0: defense contractors.
1: The Islamic Republic of Iran is not happy right now.
0: The president again saying Iran wants to settle the conflict. The U.S. strike Iranian... This U.S. struck Iranian targets twice today. The president has said the new strikes are a retaliation for Iran taking aim at civilian ships in the Strait of Hormuz. And the president posting on Truth Social a short time ago that Iran has allowed an American citizen who was wrongfully detained in December 2024 to leave the country. He says the woman who was not identified is outside of Iran and is in good condition. Texas Governor Greg Abbott with an update on the status and potential danger of floods in the southern part of his state.
2: To quantify the potential danger, Governor Abbott made a comparison to what fell on the 4th of July last year during the deadly Camp Mystic floods.
3: Rainfall of 20.29 inches. The expected rainfall during this rainstorm is expected to be more than 30 inches.
2: Governor Abbott said there is a growing number of rescues that have saved lives. Louisiana and Oklahoma have sent crews to assist as this weather system moves through.
0: Fox's Grinnell Scott, the Coast Guard has called off the search for three people missing nearly a day after a boat carrying 20 family members and friends as part of a memorial service capsized in the waters of San Francisco Bay near Alcatraz. Rescuers had scoured 950 square nautical miles. One person had been pulled from the water yesterday but later died. 18 others were rescued after the boat took on water and rolled over before sinking. 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
11: 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Brian Haywood from Let's Go Washington stops by, plus 100 Democrats, more than 100. Backed an anti-Semitic bill by Thomas Massie, including some from Washington. We'll get into that. But first, Seattle is looking into more clarity when it comes to drug ordinances to combat drug abuse. That's what's trending.
0: What's trending? Crime.
11: Apparently, the Seattle City Council's Public Safety Committee is looking at different amendments to one of the drug ordinances on the books in the city. They say they're doing this to try to combat the open air drug use and really the open air drug selling. I mean, it's out in the open. They can propose whatever it is they want. The reality is the police officers are being told either not to enforce the current laws on the books, or these are offenses that are not getting charged from Seattle City Attorney Erica Evans. So cops are saying to themselves, well, what are we supposed to do? You want us to make all these arrests? And they don't go anywhere. Nothing ends up happening. They say from over at Cairo 7, from 2024 through 2025, arrests rose 47%, while diversions dropped 30%. So that indicates that it's not on the police, and it's not a law that needs to be changed. But still, they say, no, things have gotten so much better. That's what Bob Kettle, the council member, said to Cairo.
12: So the bill here is looking to provide that clarity because it's so important for the officers to be clear, to have clear direction in terms of what they're looking to do, whether it's to go forward with diversion in those cases where it's appropriate, or jail. And this really goes to dealing with the drug markets. When it comes to public drug use and possession, we don't have it today.
11: Okay. What is he talking about? Right now, you can be arrested for drug possession. And again, it's a matter, I don't put this on the cops. He said he's pushing for data to be collected when it comes to referrals, participations, outcome, and participant demographics, which is kind of interesting. Why are you not collecting the data on drug diversion now, like outcomes? Remind me, what's today? What year is it?
13: 2026, I think.
11: It's weird they don't have data on outcomes of pushing people into drug diversion, and yet that hasn't stopped them from telling us that the best move that they can make is push people into diversion instead of into jail. Isn't that what they told us? It saves lives. We have data. It's evidence-backed, data-backed. Isn't that what they say all the time? And yet they don't have the data about participation or referrals or outcomes or participant demographics. You don't have any of that? None of that exists? I find that a little hard to believe, honestly. You have to have some of it. The courts don't have it. I just don't understand. Doesn't make any sense. And so the clarity he wants is just basically saying, yeah, a cop can make an arrest. I don't know if they need that kind of clarity. They already know it. They already know it. Here's Deborah Juarez, who's all like, I don't know. It's not maybe a good idea, or maybe, I don't know.
14: Maybe they don't make the right decision if somebody either doesn't want treatment or would rather have a ticket, or it says I will show up in court.
11: Ugh. That you're giving them the option to take a ticket is the problem. Arrest, charge, use the charging as leverage to get them into treatment. If they say they don't want treatment, put them in jail. It's really that simple. It's so weird how you don't have to think outside of the box. I mean, we talked yesterday with Jim Farrell, the mayor of Federal Way. If you missed it, the audio's on our podcast page. Just go wherever it is you get your podcast, search Jason Rants. And you know, I always feel weird when I tell people this, like, you're not being innovative. You're just doing the basics. And they usually say, yeah, you're right. We're not doing anything different other than we're just doing what we're supposed to do. That's all you need. Isn't that weird? That in order to go after the drug crisis, you just have to make arrests and use the possibility of jail time to get someone into treatment. And if they say no, you just put them in jail. Isn't that weird how that works?
13: Like Reagan once said, there's no easy answers, but there's simple answers.
11: Yeah, exactly. It is a simple answer. It really is. But we're supposed to pretend that it's maybe too simple, I guess. No, we got to think outside of the box. Why? Stay in the box. Stay in the box. You don't need to go outside of the box.
13: We have the box for a reason.
11: There's a box here. It's giving you guardrails. We're not asking you to get creative. I don't need you to be creative. In fact, that's usually a bad sign. You're trying to get creative. I don't want you to be creative. You're a politician. Stick to the law. Like, come on. Because people understand, like Lacey, who lives in Greenwood, the neighborhood in Seattle, right off of Aurora. It's just a hellscape of drug use.
15: There's plenty of drug use, especially right where I live in this court.
16: I think anything that's going to be more humanizing to the people that are going through this process of addiction and trying to get out of it is going to be better.
11: You know what? Save it. Just shut up. I'm done. More humanizing. You know what's not humanizing? Allowing them to get high on fentanyl on our streets and then ultimately die. That's not humanizing. You know what would be human is putting them in a position where they're not going to die of a drug overdose. And that means jail for some of them. Maybe it means jail for most of them. I don't know.
17: Oh, we got to do something more humanizing.
11: What does it even mean? Treat them like a human. We are. They are human. We know that they're human. Thank you. I can tell you what we've been doing for the last several years isn't working. And we've been leaning into the people who say, we got to be more humanizing. You know what we got to do? We cannot criminalize addiction. Yes, we can. Of course we can. It's like saying we can't criminalize murder. Of course we can. We're supposed to. It's a crime. I don't want people to commit murder, and I don't want people doing drugs and then killing themselves. It's shocking, I know.
17: Gonna be more humanizing.
13: Some people say you can't legislate morality. It's like, well, it's kind of what legislation does.
11: We can. It's precisely what you could do. Now, we might not share the same moral values, I suppose, right? Okay, fine. I have a moral value that says we shouldn't allow people to get high on our street corners. You want to get high in your home? Okay. I prefer you not do it because you're just going to be killed. You're going to kill yourself. But I prefer, did we talk about this? I got a dog a couple years ago.
13: Really?
11: Yeah, I adopted a dog. His name is D'Artagnan.
13: I don't know how this has never come up.
11: It's weird. Well, you know, I don't like to talk about stuff like that. But I prefer to not have to walk around my neighborhoods and worry about whether or not the dog just accidentally ate a fentanyl pill. Like, you really do have to worry about that kind of stuff. And the closer I get to the areas where there's just rampant drug abuse, the more alert I am. And it's hard. Like, a dog will eat something or sniff something. First of all, sniffing is nonstop. That's all they do. They sniff, sniff, sniff. And you're not going to see everything that they put in their mouth. And you got to do that whole thing. Like, you've got to pry open their jaws. You got to shove your hand down their mouth. And they're like, ah, ah, ah, ah. And they're spitting out their tongue. You just got to pull whatever it is they just took. And you hope that you caught it. Because half the time, you know, even when they're sniffing, you can't quite tell if they're licking something off of the ground.
13: And fentanyl's so lethal, they don't even have to ingest it.
11: Exactly. It's just, you take the you know, I've seen this morning as I was walking him around, there were quite a few of those orange caps for syringes on the ground. And, you know, I was walking him like a block away from the King County Seattle Public Health office where I previously went and got a party kit that included a fentanyl pipe. I'm worried about him. You should be worried about kids picking up this stuff, or you just accidentally like stepping on one of these things on a fentanyl pipe and then bringing it into your home.
17: You gotta be more humanizing.
11: Yeah, okay. I'd love to know what she means by that. See, I'm not entirely. I think I know what she means, but I'm not entirely sure anymore.
17: It'd be more humanizing.
11: Okay. Can I dehumanize her at least?
13: That wasn't a very good impression of her, Ed.
11: You know what? Shut up.
15: There's plenty of drug use.
17: There's plenty of drug use, but we got to be more humanizing.
11: How about that?
13: That was better. Yeah.
11: She's like exasperated with the drug use, but then she ends it by saying, we got to be more humanizing.
13: Yeah, and that's Seattle in a nutshell.
11: Yeah, God, I hate it. I hate these people. Push the button.
18: What's trending? Anti-Semitism.
11: Okay, so Thomas Massie pushed his amendment today that would cut off all aid to Israel. All of it. Not just aid to military equipment or defense, everything, period. And 100 Democrats, more than 100 Democrats, ended up voting for this. In fact, 103 Democrats voted in favor of this amendment. Do you want to know what the vote was?
13: What?
11: So the no's, so in favor of supporting Israel, was 314. The nays were 104. So that means only Thomas Massie, as a Republican, voted for this. Every other Republican voted against it. Every other Republican. So it was 104 in favor. So it was Thomas Massie and 100 Democrats. And of course, who do you think locally voted for this? Come on.
13: Pramila Jayapal. Yeah.
11: Pramila Jayapal, who previously goes on CNN and defends Hamas raping Israeli women on October 7th, getting called out for it. Like, shamefully making those comments. So Pramila Jayapal voted for this. That's not a shock. She hates Jews. Our kind of friend, Rick Larson, voted against this, the congressman from Everett who's up for re-election. And I say kind of friend. I like him. He's been on the, we haven't just reached out to him for a while. Maybe we'll have him on at some point. I haven't really felt the need to. But I generally find him at least honest. Oof. Let me read to you his press release today, running cover for the anti-Semites in his party. This is just the headline for it. Larson votes no on Republican amendment to limit funds for humanitarian efforts in Israel. A Republican amendment. Now, the intention there is to pretend that the Republicans were pushing this. And he stood against the Republican anti-Semites. One Republican who's barely a Republican,
13: and he won't be in Congress.
11: Yeah,
13: in a few months.
11: Is leaving because of his anti-Semitism. He was booted from office. One dude on the Republican side voted for this. 103 Democrats voted for it. Is this a Democrat bill or Republican bill? Based just on those numbers. Well, I said Republican, not Republicans. Well, because Republicans' amendment wouldn't make any sense, would it? The intent is obvious. Why is he carrying water for the anti-Semites in his party? That makes me less proud of his vote on this. It's just, it's so disgusting. He says, I voted no on a Republican amendment that would have prohibited any diplomatic, humanitarian development or security funding related to Israel. I support their right to exist, to defend itself. The amendment would have stopped critical U.S. efforts in the region to distribute humanitarian aid, resettle refugees, support security collaboration with the Palestinians, and promote peace. So he's saying the right thing, but the framing is so dishonest. However, there was one framing that almost made me puke. I did a whole, but I swallowed it down. What are you guys having for dinner tonight? Ro Khanna. This grifter, like I've never.

0: I am legitimately shocked at how shameless this loser is. This is his tweet, okay? Today, over 100 Democrats voted for the Massey Amendment to zero aid to Israel. My brother, Rep. Bowman, Jamal Bowman, and Cori Bush, who's not a brother, by the way, your sister, I guess, the former congresswoman from Missouri, lost their seats for this stand 2 years ago. As a colleague told me, black martyrdom is normalized in America. Today, I want to recognize their courage. Oh, dear God. Well, first of all, dummy, Cori Bush lost her seat to a black Democrat. So I'm not sure that qualifies as black martyrdom. Second of all, both of those candidates lost, not because of their lack of support for Israel, but because they were lunatic fringe squad members and their communities said enough is enough. They were replaced with Democrats.
1: And in some cases were going around pulling fire alarms. So,
0: well, okay, one time Bowman did that. You're never going to let him live that down. Who amongst us? I mean, we're pretending that this is the reason why they lost. Why is Pramila Jayapal still in office then? Why didn't we boot her for this? Or did just some, I guess it's because she's not black. We only do this to black people. Didn't Maxine Waters vote in favor of this the last time? There had to have been other black members.
1: Ilhan Omar.
0: Right. Well, she's not black.
1: Well, she's.
0: But that in the context that they mean, they wouldn't say you say Muslim first.
1: I guess.
0: Okay. That's what he would say. Bro, what, God, what happened to him? Not that I ever liked him. He was never this insane, right?
1: He kind of just foisted himself upon us. Like, nobody asked you to run for president, dude.
0: No one wants you to run for president. What is the grift here? I swear, there's going to be a podcast at some point. Ro Khanna, Thomas Massey, Marjorie Taylor Greene. And they'll have a recurring guest of Cori Bush, Jamal Bowman.
1: Maybe Tucker will go on, Candace.
0: Tucker might be the one. Maybe it'll be under the Tucker Network.
1: Yeah, we're expanding.
0: We're expanding the Tucker Network, and it'll be its own SiriusXM channel. They'll move Megyn Kelly over, although now she's starting to walk back some of the stuff, at least as it relates to the Charlie Kirk murder. Because she was all like, look, I've gone along with this grift long enough. I can't even in good conscience pretend that all the evidence wasn't just presented showing Tyler Robinson is guilty of this. I can't go with Candace anymore. Meanwhile, Candace is all like, oh no, I'm leaning. I think it was Ben Shapiro. Do you see her latest? Who was Ben Shapiro having lunch with on September 10th, a day before Charlie Kirk's murder? Who was he having lunch with? I'll pay $10,000 for intel. I sent Ben a text. I was like, you want 10 grand?
1: Yeah, then he did kind of a funny satirical bit that was like...
0: Candace Owens?
1: Yeah, tying her to it. It was kind of funny.
0: It's just... I get what she's doing. She happens to be crazy, but I get what she's doing. I understand what Tucker is doing and what Megyn Kelly is doing. It's disgusting, right? But I understand it. They're making money off of this. Are there really that many crazy people out there? And the sad part is... The conspiratorial people who want to pretend that, and Andrew Colvett, his executive producer, took down Charlie. Erica Kirk hired someone. Like, one, just setting aside the fact that it's ghoulish what you people are doing to Erica Kirk. Have there always been this many insane people, but because we didn't have social media for them to expose themselves, we just didn't know? Like, I'm assuming after the assassination of JFK, there were some conspiracies, right? Obviously. At this level? And are they this unhinged? I get, like, having questions. Just basic questions. That's fair. Okay, fine. But these are beyond questions. These are just like, oh, no, the Jews got him killed. Because Charlie was starting to change his tune on Israel, which is not even true, by the way. So I don't know I don't even know if I want to know the answer. Like, if my grandparents were still alive, I'd ask them. Like, did these crazy people exist when you were young and you just didn't know it because you couldn't easily connect with them on social because social media didn't exist?

0: Don't you want to know? I'm legitimately curious. Or did social media help create them?
1: I was going to say, I think that's a big... I think it's rotted the minds of a lot of people.
0: That it's presenting them with algorithms that push this kind of stuff in front of them, and then they start to become essentially radicalized by all the stuff that they're getting. And if that's true, and you believe that, delete all your social media. Because you're going to become a victim of it. How do you not become a victim of this kind of stuff? And, you know, I'm lucky in a way in that the social media I use the most, what do you think? What is it?
1: X?
0: No. It's Instagram.
1: Oh, okay.
0: Instagram, I've been able to use it for what I actually want to see. And almost every single clip that is served to me, and I mean almost every single one, is non-political. It's addictive still because I end up just scrolling reels on Instagram at night and it's like, oh my God, I got to go to bed. It's 8:30. I have to go to sleep. It's late. That was a joke because I go to bed early. All the videos I see are dog adoption videos. It's Niall from Thailand who has his own sanctuary. He's been on the show before. It's the dodo about, you know, some random woman who's driving by and she sees an emaciated pit bull on the side of the road that she helps and then ends up adopting. Eric and Joey who go, I think they're based in Chicago. They go in and they go to rescues and they find the dogs that are having the hardest time getting adopted. They take them for runs and then they do a whole bunch together. That's almost all of the videos I see. I've been getting a lot more recently now of kids weirdly getting gifts for their birthday or for Christmas for some reason. And they just break down after their mom and dad got them a new motocross bike or tickets to FIFA World Cup. I don't know why those videos.
1: That's weird. You hate kids.
0: I hate kids. I know. And yet I love these videos. Maybe because of my own childhood, I didn't get this kind of enjoyment as a child. I never got anything I wanted. But that's basically, and all biohacking stuff. That is 100% of my Instagram feed. Every once in a while, I'll get a political video because that's pretty much all I post on Instagram. That's healthy. Not as much time I'm spending online, that's not healthy. But at least the content that I'm getting hit with is healthy. I never even liked dogs until I got Instagram. And now all I want is to protect dogs. I thought about adopting one. Did we talk about it? I ended up adopting one.
1: Really?
0: Uh-huh. A couple years ago.
1: Is he like a Belgian Malinois or something?
0: How did you know that? You're never going to guess his name, though. I'll give you one hint. It's based on a French author's classical novel.
1: Porthos.
0: You were surprised. Dude, you were really close. It's D'Artagnan. Who names their dog Porthos?
1: I don't know.
0: Feels like it would be a fat dog. It does. Porthos is a fat name.
1: Portly Porthos.
0: Right? 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
10: I guess it's a measure of how much they really don't like Trump, isn't it?
2: Long form.
0: Well, we're now getting a better idea as to what the strategy will be from Democrats to defeat the repeal of their signature legislative accomplishment, the income tax. The strategy is just to lie, like a lot, about literally everything. Joining me in studio, Brian Haywood from Let's Go Washington. Hello.
11: Hey, well, thanks for letting me be here.
0: So we had this press conference yesterday. It's my understanding that if the voters approve your initiative to get rid of the income tax, that there's not going to be a single standing public school. Kids will go without diapers and just an apocalypse that we've never actually seen.
11: And the state will probably burn, and they didn't mention global warming yesterday. It was sort of shocking, right? But I'm sure that
0: that's coming
11: without the income tax. It'll get a lot warmer.
0: I mean, what did you make of that press conference? From it wasn't just Bob Ferguson, yeah, but there were other lawmakers there, and you know, Joe Fitzgibbon was sobered up for a change to deliver just lie after lie. This is like legitimately they're lying.
11: That was the biggest thing. I was watching. I watched it twice now, and I was like, "There's always sort of this scaremongering, and this is going to happen, and this will get cut." But this time, and they were purposefully, they know, we crafted the income tax repeal in such a way that it's not cutting diapers, it's not taking away the working family tax credit. We left those things available. And so when they say repealing 645 will take those things away, well, then that means they're the ones that are going to mm-hmm. be having to take it away. And they were also, like, there was a bunch of things where they're saying, if this 645, which hasn't even gone into it, like, the income tax hasn't even gone into effect yet. It doesn't for another 3 years before revenue comes in. If 6045 passes, all these things are going to go away that they're already paying for. So it sounds more like a hostage situation where they're pointing a gun at the mm-hmm. kid in the wheelchair going, if you don't give us your money, the kid gets it, right? I think that's what's going on in Olympia.
0: Well, and, you know, they were strategic about making sure in this last legislative session that some of the money would be specifically put into schooling so they can then say, if you get rid of it, but they're just moving peas on a plate at that point, which is your main point, because to your comment, they're not collecting for 3 years.
11: Right.
0: And so they purposely moved peas on the plate so that they can say that you're just harming education.
11: And if you look at it, I think a real look at what they actually did and what our repeal does in their income tax itself, they don't lock any money away for anything. They have an intent section up at the front, right? Which is like, that's like asking a crack addict if they intend to stop using crack. Mm-hmm. They've got this intent section that says, well, we think it'll be used for all these goodies. And the reason they do that, as you say, is specifically so that when they get a ballot title or when they get the financial impact statement, they can try to make this claim that it takes the money away. But there's nothing locked into the revenue that actually is guaranteed by the income tax. So there's this K through 12. If that's what the financial impact statement says on the ballot, that itself will be a lie.
0: Well, it does say that, correct?
11: No,
0: they're not saying it's about education.
11: No, the financial impact statement is not written yet. There's a poll that was done, sort of a push poll by some tax supporters. And they wrote this statement that says K through 12. That's not official. The official mm-hmm. Wording doesn't even get decided until like July 23rd, and then we have a chance to appeal it.
0: Do you think they're going to add it?
11: You know, I'm
0: seems a, pretty I'm obvious incur- that they will.
11: I'm an incurable optimist. But
0: Your biggest downside, by the way.
11: Yes, for sure, for sure. I'm still in the state fighting because I'm an optimist. I think that the chances are likely that they'll try to do something, but it's open to public to we have a chance to fight against it and appeal it, right? And in the past, there hasn't really been that pushback. The it's called the PIID, the financial impact statement that they can put on the ballot itself, right? And that's only been in place for a couple of years.
0: Yeah.
11: So it really hasn't been tested that much. And they've only got like 18 words to put something in there. They like to throw in K through 12, but our initiative doesn't do anything with K through 12 funding. So if they write K through 12, it is a lie, and we'll challenge it. We'll take it to, we'll take them to court.
0: There was a poll that was recently done by Signal, I think it's pronounced, by the Concerned Taxpayers Yes. Accountability Center. And we have it up at SeattleRed.com exclusively. It surveyed 800 likely general election voters. They did it between May 13th and the 15th. And it measured how people feel about this particular income tax. And it's not good for the Democrats or Bob Ferguson. Before they heard any of the arguments, they already said they opposed the state income tax 67% to 21%. Strong opposition alone was at 60%, with 59.6% saying they strongly opposed the idea. Then they presented the arguments from both sides and it included the core talking point from the Democrats, and the voters pretty much didn't move at all.
11: This has always been an anti-income tax state, right? It's been very libertarian. It's sort of been libertarian left. So this place that everybody could kind of live and get along together and businesses could thrive. And I think that's still there. What the governor and the taxocrats in Olympia have been trying to do is to divide and conquer, right? If they can make people believe this is a bunch of rich bastards on yachts, then well, why not tax them, right? Mm-hmm. And some of the early polling that I saw, if you phrase this is just a tax on rich people, you'll get support for it. Like the income tax has support. But as soon as you ask voters, do you think this tax is coming for you? Just asking that simple question, people would say, they take a step and they go, oh yeah, it's mm-hmm. coming for me. There's no way it's not coming.
0: But that's harder for you to message it versus is. Them to message.
11: That's the whole, the referendum was part of their attempt to make it harder for us to message, right? An initiative means vote yes to vote no, right? Vote yes to repeal, vote yes to stop. That's what we have to get them to understand. And a referendum would have been much easier because it's, do you like the income tax? No, I don't like the income mm-hmm. tax. Okay, then vote no. And this is the game, right? This is the political game that they've set up. And we saw this with the capital gains tax. I had a bunch of people afterwards saying, I voted no on the capital gains tax. Oh, no, you have to vote yes to vote no, right? That's the challenge. So that is absolutely one of the headwinds that we face.
0: And how do you overcome it?
11: Well, messaging is a big part, but we also have to raise money. Like when last, and this is probably our biggest challenge, is there the public unions collectively, the big three, WEA, WFC, and the SEIU, they have, every year they take in $150 million that they pay zero taxes on. They don't contribute to our budget at all. They got $150 million and all they do is use that money to get more taxes. That's what I'm fighting against, right? That's even more than the messaging, is that money. So we really have to get Washingtonians that care about the state, that are afraid for the economy to go in a negative way. They've got to step up and support us. Last time we raised about $5 million in the last campaign. $50 million was raised by the public unions and their allies. And that kind of 10-to-1 outspending will get crushed, right? This is the pure facts, not to sugarcoat it. I think that there's a lot more people awake this time than last time. I'm talking to people that were not involved last time. They're like, oh yeah, yeah, we need to step up.
0: And are wealthy people stepping up?
11: Not as fast as I'd like them to, but they're more awake. They weren't last time at all. They just were not. They just wasn't there, right? That's why a lot of the reason I funded it, just to get it out there so people are aware of it. This time I'm having conversations with people that have the means that we didn't before. But to be completely frank about the situation, there's a lot of them that are intimidated by the left. The left has done a really good job of scaring people. And there are 300 new Washington state IRS agents, right? Mm-hmm. And guess what's going to be on their agenda? It's probably going to be auditing people that leave the state. And people are not stupid about that. They understand that. So there's some fear of that, of making their name out there too loud. But I think it's one of those things that there's a tipping point where if we get enough people to go, hey, it's not just me, it's these other people, we're all against this. I think there's much more that are with us than against us in that sense. It's just how do I get courage to those people to step up and join the fight?
0: Well, and even if just a handful of the 500,000 who signed the petition donate $10, $20, $30,
11: right,
0: then you've got a nice little war chest there. Is the reality going to be, no matter pretty much what people do, you're going to be outspent? Isn't that just a reality?
11: That is reality, yeah. The advantage we've got is that when you're a fat cat like the public unions are, right? When you've just got so much money,
0: it's endless money,
11: endless money every year, $150 million every year, right? When you've got that kind of money, you're not disciplined in how you spend it, and so a lot of Democrat consultants are going to get a lot of money mm-hmm. this year, right? But it won't be spent wisely, and I think that'll be the challenge. How do we make whatever we raise? And I think we need to raise $20, $30, maybe $40 million to
0: is
11: really
0: that realistic?
11: Push back. Based on everything that's happened in the state before, absolutely not. But nothing I've done is realistic, right? I've got the cost of an initiative. Used to be $10 to $20 million to get one on the ballot, and we've got it down to $2 or $3 million, and mm-hmm. I can even get it lower than that. So part of me is working that process to make it more efficient. There's going to be a big outreach that we're going to have to do. I wouldn't sugarcoat how high the mountain is we got to climb.
0: And people right now who are listening, you can contribute. Again, even if it's $5, $10,
11: if everyone does that, that does add up.
0: It's letsgowashington.com to donate to this campaign. And this, of course, not the only thing that you're working on.
11: Right.
0: We also have another really big initiative we've talked about a lot is the protecting, you know, female athletes in school competitions or sports competitions.
11: That's right. And letting parents know what's going on with their
0: parental
11: kids
0: bill of rights
11: at school. There's a big fight here. There's a lot of different constituents. And one of the big things that when I run into people that are really like listeners for your audience, right? A lot of them will say, well, my vote doesn't matter. Why are you even doing this? They're just going to strike it down. They're just going to do this. And a lot of the things that I hear are, I hear all the time, well, nothing matters until we get rid of the mail-in voting system. Mm-hmm. And I have to push back against
0: it. It's such a self-defeating argument.
11: It is. And what I found, like in 2025, we had over 1 million people then that I knew had signed at least one of our initiatives, but only like 330,000 of them actually voted. In the last major judge Supreme Court case or election,
0: Dave Larson
11: lost by 20,000 votes.
0: Yeah.
11: But there were 635,000 undervotes, meaning people that voted and turned their ballot in who did not vote at all for either candidate for the Supreme Court. And 600,000, you only needed 20,000 votes. If there were 21,000 people that were informed better, that outcome would have been different. And I think the big message for a lot of people is get informed. Inform your neighbor and get yourself and your neighbor out to vote, right? Make sure you turn in your ballots.
0: This whole idea that elections are stolen, look, let's make it so that they can't easily do it. If that's what you believe,
11: if you
0: believe that they're going to cheat, do not make it easy for them to cheat. And you make it really easy by conceding an election, by not voting, so they don't have to cheat.
11: That's right. We need to win by 55-60%, not try to scrape by and get, 50.01%.
0: And the folks who hold that position, Donald Trump won this last election, despite your concerns at home as to whether or not they were, they, quote unquote, were going to cheat. He won the popular vote and the electoral college vote. You know why? Because people actually got out and voted. Right. And we're not going to win if we don't vote.
11: And on these three issues that we've got on the ballot this year, they're not partisan issues.
0: Yeah.
11: The majority of people believe that liberal parents and Republican conservative parents believe that parents should know what's going on with their kids in school.
0: Are you shocked at the amount of just, again, flat out lying, not different analysis or talking, but just flat out lying?
11: In some ways, no, I'm not shocked, but I think it was taken aback a little bit by how bold it was.
0: Mm-hmm.
11: They know that our initiative doesn't cut those things that they're saying it's going to cut because we crafted it that way. But I think that no one's really held them accountable, and they've discovered, and you see it in the, they didn't really care about the Constitution and the income tax, right? They didn't care.
0: Yeah.
11: And they're just doing it, and they don't care if people are listening or not.
0: Well, hopefully, folks at home, you're fired up like Brian is so that we can push back and win this. If you do not think it's going to impact you, then you have not been paying attention to how Democrats operate in this state for the last several decades, frankly. So go to letsgowashington.com, donate what you can. And if you're literally in a position where you can't donate at all, that's also okay, because what you're going to do is donate some of your time, making sure people understand they have to vote yes on this initiative so that we can get rid of the income tax. And again, I know it's a little bit tricky for all of us, including myself, like you vote
11: yes
0: on the initiative to say no to the income tax.
11: Right.
0: Don't even think no. It's just yes. Yes. That is how you're voting on this.
11: Yes.
0: Brian Haywood, thanks for stopping by. Appreciate it.
11: Thanks so much.
0: You're listening to the Jason Rants Show. 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
0: We told you last week, I actually did a monologue on News Nation about this, but a 42-year-old illegal immigrant was convicted of repeatedly raping a 10-year-old girl in Minnesota, ended up getting a pardon by Governor Tim Walz's Board of Pardons. And not only is he on the board, I believe, but the Minnesota Clemency Review Commission also included the Attorney General Keith Ellison, also a Democrat. And it now is clear what we all suspected. We were all trying to figure out, well, why would anyone go ahead and pardon a child rapist, a convicted child rapist, especially if they're in this country illegally. That makes it even worse, because that rape should never have occurred had we had borders that were fully closed and people not taking advantage of it. Well, it turns out what we suspected was true, that they did not want him to be deported. Fox News Digital looked at the documents tied to this pardon, and by the way, it was 4-2 on the commission, so at least two people voted the right way. For Tu Lu Vang, who was convicted for criminal sexual conduct, he admitted to repeatedly raping a girl over a multi-year period, starting when she was 10 years old. And they say over at Fox, while the two board members who voted against granting a pardon noted the serious nature of Vang's offenses, the four members recommended a pardon, each listed a concern about him being deported. And they quote one particular commissioner, Zach Lindstrom, who voted for the pardon and in his recommendation wrote, quote, "Very tough case, but the kids not having a father is not in the best interest of society," referring to the six children that Vang has. Artika Roller, another commissioner who voted for the pardon, wrote, "The applicant stated the need for clemency related to immigration issues." I mean, that's just disgusting. It's just absolutely disgusting. And they say at the time of the pardon, Homeland Security Acting Assistant Secretary Lauren Biss remarked that, quote, "Governor Tim Walz's decision to pardon an illegal alien convicted child rapist so he can remain in our country is disgusting. These are the criminal illegal immigrants he and the Minnesota sanctuary politicians are protecting." And that's the sad part about all of this. Why use any kind of political points you might have earned in a community to grant a pardon to this guy, this degenerate? I understand why someone might say they don't want to see your neighbors, your quote-unquote abuela, end up getting deported. Someone who maybe came here when they were younger, and even if they didn't come here when they were younger, came here truly for a better life, and have shown a commitment to our communities, our economy, our culture, assimilating, working hard, not breaking any laws in addition to being here illegally. Like, I understand why someone doesn't want that person deported. And frankly, I'm in that camp. I've said that multiple times, generally speaking. Especially if they've been here for a very long time and shown that commitment. But this idea that you're going to expend political capital for someone who committed a repeated series of rapes against a 10-year-old? That's who you're fighting for? Why not make a distinction between that friend and neighbor and the rapist? And I asked, I forget the guy's name, a Democrat consultant who was on Friday News Nation when I was hosting, and I asked him that, and he didn't really have an answer. He kind of, you know, talked around it. But I guess you can argue they're consistently open borders. They don't believe in border enforcement. But this is the kind of person that you're going to fight for. And of course, when this story comes out, left-wing media generally didn't touch this. I don't think they touched it more than maybe a segment or two, but it definitely didn't commit to really making sure that people were aware of this issue and then put Democrats on the spot to defend it. But the second they can weaponize a story of someone trying to kill an ICE agent but gets killed in the process, they'll go overboard in talking about that. Just wall-to-wall coverage. Another ICE agent shoots and kills an illegal immigrant or our undocumented friends and neighbors, without giving you the details of that undocumented immigrant, quote-unquote, using a vehicle allegedly to run over said ICE agent who defended himself. They just don't tell us that. This seems to be a pretty serious story, but no one wants to be honest about it. Instead, we get all of the spin. Joe Scarborough had the audacity on MS Now, he's on his show Morning Joe, to claim that ICE is making us less safe.
1: No doubt about it. They are turning hometowns in America into kill zones.
0: Kill zones.
1: They're turning neighborhood streets into kill zones. They were supposed to make us safer? These are the people that were supposed... Susan Collins funded all of these people to make Mainers safer? It's just obscene.
0: What's obscene is you pretending that going after illegal immigrants, that arresting them, is not making us safer. It is obscene that you don't, in your same stupid monologue about the kill zones, bring up the fact that Democrats are making us less safe by putting out, giving pardons to child rapists. What's obscene is you not mentioning the fact that these ICE agents are defending themselves. They still will bring Renee Good's name into the conversation, pretending that she didn't try to run over an ICE agent when she was shot and killed. You know what would have happened to her had she not tried to run someone over? She'd still be alive. Now, I don't know the circumstances specifically of Texas and Maine beyond what's been reported. And ICE says there's been no body cameras, which is such a mistake. But they say that these people weaponized the cars that they were in. I certainly understand that because we've seen many instances of that happening. Now, if you have any case in which someone was just randomly shot, go ahead and tell me about that kill zone. But that's obviously not what happened in Maine, nor in Texas, nor anywhere. There's no kill zones. In fact, that's the kind of rhetoric that makes it so that criminal illegal immigrants who are being arrested end up trying to flee and run over ICE agents in the process. Just absolutely disgusting commentary from Joe Scarborough, but we expect that from him. 1-800-465-8770 for your text. 1-800-465-8770. 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
33: Two sets.
2: successive strikes in one day. I'm Lisa Lacera, Fox News.
5: We'll have Iran defeated soon. They'll be defeated very soon.
2: President Trump speaking to defense contractors in Carlisle, Pennsylvania this afternoon as the U.S. launched its second set of strikes against Iranian targets. The U.S. military says it also disabled a ship that was trying to get through the reimposed blockade of Iranian ports. The president was in Pennsylvania to urge the defense contractors to step up production while also announcing tens of billions of dollars in private sector commitments for new defense plants and tech and robotics centers. And the president says a woman wrongfully detained in Iran since December 2024 has been freed. And the president reversing an order limiting some traffic stops by ICE agents.
9: ICE cannot give up one of its most important and effective crime-fighting tools, the traffic stop, President Trump wrote on social media, overturning a decision by Homeland Security Secretary Mark Wayne Mullen to limit traffic stops following a series of deadly encounters. The president says a temporary moratorium on traffic stops by immigration enforcement agents is playing into the hands of criminals. The suspension of most traffic stops came after two deadly shootings in Maine and Texas, and a third man killed by a tractor trailer while running from ICE agents.
2: Fox's Jared Halpern at the White House. South Texas bracing for what could be devastating floods.
10: The 4th of July floods last year had rainfall of 20.29 inches. The expected rainfall during this rainstorm is expected to be more than 30 inches.
2: Texas Governor Greg Abbott, who says assets and responders are standing by in the region as the threat of rising waters increases. There have been several rescues so far, and Abbott says Louisiana and Oklahoma have sent people to assist. 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
12: Stocks ending higher on cooler-than-expected inflation data and strong bank earnings. The latest CPI and PPI data show price pressures are easing, and as a result, rate hike odds are falling. Apple stock rose 4% and hitting an all-time high and surging past $325 for the first time. The Dow up 150 points, the Nasdaq up 162, S&P 500 up 29. Strong bank results adding fuel to the market's rally. Shares of BlackRock jumped 6.5%. After the investment firm posted banner quarterly results and made history as the first investment firm to manage more than $15 trillion in assets. And shares of PayPal surged 17% following a report that it has received a takeover offer, valuing the payments company at more than $53 billion. That's your Fox Business Report. I'm Hillary Barsky, invested in you.
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0: 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We are here on Seattle Red 770 AM, online at SeattleRed.com. We got a lot to get to, including the latest anti-ICE propaganda piece from King 5. They have another arrest that they have to go wall-to-wall in their coverage of. Any details on why the person was arrested? Not really. We're not supposed to know those details. We'll get into that and so much more. But first, an exclusive new polls... A new poll result, I should say, spelling some trouble for Democrats on the income tax. That's what's trending, brought to you by the Sunset Auto family.
14: What's trending on the campaign trail?
0: I gave a little bit of a hint about this poll yesterday during the show. We have all the numbers up at SeattleRed.com right now, and it shows voters rejecting the income tax by more than 3-1. And even after... You provide the strongest argument that Democrats have been, you know, pointing out, or what they at least believe is their strongest argument. The numbers barely move an inch. It's actually quite, if you're a Democrat, alarming. If you are hoping that your lies on the income tax are going to sway people, oof, you should look at this poll from Signal. It was done on behalf of Concerned Taxpayer Accountability Center, CTAC, different kind of CTAC, one that I bet you their USB ports work. I bet you in their offices they have escalators or elevators that actually work. But this is bad news for Governor Bob Ferguson and any of the Democrats who decided to muscle in this tax. They surveyed 800 likely general election voters between May 13th and May 15th, and it measured how voters feel about the direction of the state, how they feel about Bob Ferguson, but also how they feel about this millionaire's tax that, of course, is not going to stay to just millionaires. And they rejected it in a very lopsided way before hearing any messaging whatsoever, just simply saying, do you support an income tax, a millionaire's tax, quote unquote? 67% said no, 21% said yes. Strong opposition was at like 59%. It was 59.6% saying they strongly opposed the idea, with only 12.5% saying they strongly support it. 6% said they were undecided. Another 6% were all like, I don't support it, nor do I oppose it, but I'm also not undecided, which is a very confusing position for anyone to take. But hey, voters are voters. But then they started to test in this poll the arguments from both sides, including the core talking point from the Democrats that the tax is only going to hit millionaires. That's it. The money's going to go to education, transportation, healthcare. And the voters pretty much didn't move. They sided with the opposition statement 57%, 57% to 30%, favoring the argument that the tax is unconstitutional and will eventually hit every single Washington voter. And in the memo connected to this poll that, again, I was able to obtain, it's available at seattlered.com. It says 57% of voters believe they will have to pay the tax eventually, even if it only starts with millionaires. And that's, of course, the exact fear that Republicans have. It's not even a fear. It's a certainty that that's what the Democrats are going to do. All you have to do is ask them. They'll tell you. They'll tell you. April Berg, state representative, she had that leaked Zoom call video 3-4 months ago talking about how this is the start of the incremental steps of expanding the tax. You had State Senator June Robinson saying that she believes we're going to have more taxes, income taxes, hitting everybody. It's clear as day. Jamie Peterson, the Senate Majority Leader, said his goal is to have an income tax in this state. And when you push all of that aside, you know, one might say, hey, you know what? We know they're going to lie. They've got Bob Ferguson out there. He started his lies yesterday. We talked about it yesterday, claiming, oh, there's not going to be a school that will be able to survive this if we get rid of this tax that doesn't get collected for 3 years, that doesn't currently fund a single school in the state of Washington. You might say, well, you know what? People like him. They trust him. He's nerdy. People trust nerds. And usually that's true. People do trust nerds. Not this nerd. Because he's upside down in the poll. 49% held an unfavorable view of the governor. 39% said they favored him. So that's a net negative of 10 points. 37% view him very unfavorably compared to just 12% who are like, I'm his biggest fan. So that's obviously not a good position if you're Bob Ferguson. We also have a 54% number. 54% of the state say we're going on the wrong track. Only 37% said we're headed in the right direction. And same thing, 39% said the state is definitely on the wrong track. They had strong feelings about that. And only 3% said we're definitely on the right path. That's not good. Who's in charge? Democrats. Who have been in charge for a very long time? Democrats. Now, I'm not naive. I don't think that all of a sudden this means Republicans are going to get into office and take total control. That generally doesn't happen. But when you're talking about an initiative like this, where people overwhelmingly believe it's going to hit absolutely everyone, all those other numbers hurt the Democratic cause, which is precisely why they're going to spend $40, $50 million on the left to defeat this initiative. And Brian Haywood, who's on the show today, he's made the point that similar to, you know, past initiatives, if you're against this income tax, you have to vote yes. That's a difficult messaging comment, right? I'm against this. I'm voting yes. You vote yes to say no. That's confusing to a lot of people. And he heard from a lot of people. We've certainly heard from people who made the wrong vote on the capital gains tax. They voted no, thinking a no meant they were rejecting the capital gains tax. But all that meant was they were rejecting a repeal of the capital gains tax. And so it's going to be on all of us to make sure people understand it's yes on the initiative. Yes on the initiative. We actually have to vote. And we can't just wait to November. We've got ballots getting mailed out on Friday for our primary. And the Democrats are hoping that Republicans do what we traditionally do in Washington state, which is not turn out the vote. Unfortunately, they're right. A primary for a midterm, I don't have huge expectations. But getting to the midterm elections, traditionally, I shouldn't have any high expectations that we're going to vote. I hope this is different this time. I hope that you guys take this more seriously and stop claiming theft. Oh, I'm not going to vote. We're never going to win until we get rid of mail-in voting. Okay, then I guess we're never going to win anything ever. Because we're not getting rid of mail-in voting in Washington state. It's not going to go away. So either embrace it or lose every single election. It is a self-defeating argument that too many of us make. I get concerns about voter integrity. I do. I sometimes also share those concerns, some of them. The reality, however, is when you don't vote because of your concerns, they don't need to cheat. Why would they need to cheat? You're not voting. It's easy. We're already in a deeply blue state. Why are we making it so easy for them to win? We don't even put up a fight. Shame on any of us who choose not to put up a fight. That's on us. That's not on them. That's them winning fair and square without having to cheat. So if you truly believe that cheating's going on, make it harder on them by voting. Vote soon. As soon as you get that ballot, vote often. Like 10 times and you cheat. No, I'm kidding. I'm kidding. But all in all, these are really good numbers for those of us who want to defeat this income tax. We've got the public on our side. We now have to defeat the $50 million that unions will be spending on this. We have to do what we can to raise money and awareness for Let's Go Washington. Their website is letsgowashington.com. And then just making sure you're telling everybody to vote yes on the initiative. Not no. You vote yes. Let's find out what else is trending.
14: What's trending? Media bias.
0: Oh, King Five's got another one. Every time there's an arrest of an illegal immigrant, they do a full package with Sharon Yu, their resistance reporter. She's the worst. And they don't even attempt to make it seem like they even contacted ICE for comment. Because I contacted ICE for comment on a story that they just ran out of Lewis County. And I asked them, do you have any record of Sharon Yu or anyone at King Five reaching out to you about this story? They didn't. And maybe the guy who I spoke to just couldn't find it. But nowhere in this story did I catch them, at least in the written portion, say that they had reached out to ICE for comment, which is traditionally what you would do if you're a actual, true, down-the-middle, objective journalist. You get the other side. Give them at least the opportunity to provide any sort of comment, including just providing some context, which she's not interested, Sharon Yu, in presenting to you, because her goal here is to gin up anger at ICE. To them, the story is that someone was arrested by ICE. That's the entire story. They're upset that immigration enforcement happens. That's it. So let's listen to this full package where I'm told she's outraged because the teen son of a man filmed the ICE arrest. He filmed his own father's ICE arrest. And that's the framing here. So immediately it's framed emotionally. I mean, put yourself in the shoes of that kid who had to see this.
1: The father and son duo were on their way to a job site, and before they had stopped at this paint store in Chehalis to pick up supplies. As they were on their way north on I-5, ICE pulled them over.
4: Ezekiel?
7: Who are you?
4: We're with immigration. We have a warrant for your arrest. Go ahead, step out of the vehicle.
0: But how do you even know they're ICE? It could just be anyone. I mean, he was wearing a mask. If his mask was down, I would be able to immediately identify him as an ICE agent. Isn't that what we're told?
15: My dad was telling me to record, but I was shook. Like, I didn't know what to do.
1: This was one of dozens of arrests in the Puget Sound region that last week of June as the Department of Homeland Security announced the new quota for ICE, 2,000 arrests daily nationwide. The PACAs were on their way to work on I-5 near Little Rock.
15: One pulled up behind us and the other one pulled up, like, going in front of us really fast. And then they came out with guns drawn, like, yelling and everything.
16: And I told him to send me his location.
1: At the scene, Ezekiel's mom, Cassandra, says she asked agents why they were taking Ezekiel Sr.
16: He said, well, he has a warrant for his arrest for being in the country illegally.
0: Okay, so did you hear what she just said they had? What was it?
17: He has a warrant for his arrest for being in the country illegally.
0: A warrant.

0: A warrant.
1: That's how a Bostonian would say it.
0: A warrant.
1: He got a warrant.
0: He got a warrant for his arrest.
2: So they never showed me a warrant.
3: The 37-year-old contractor is now detained at the Northwest Ice Processing Center in Tacoma. Cassandra says given ICE has killed two people in the last week, she's finding reasons to be grateful even in this situation.
2: Every time I speak to my husband, the day that he was detained, and every opportunity I get, I tell him I'm just so lucky they took your body physically away from us, but they did not take your life.
3: As for her...
0: Okay, we should have ended it there. She's happy with the arrest. We're done.
3: Kids, she says all four of them are struggling, even though they're all U.S. citizens.
2: Nothing's going to happen to us, but we're just like living in a constant state of fear after this happened. One, being alone by myself with all the kids. Two, you know, are they just picking people up based off their looks, you know?
0: No, dummy. I'm just so sick and tired of statements like that that just get published and broadcast uncritically. Oh, they're just... How do we know they're not just going to look at us and arrest you? Well, you answered it in your own interview talking about a warrant for the arrest. Was the warrant issued by a judge because of the way your husband looked? You acknowledge he's in this country illegally and there's a warrant for his arrest. Well, I know. How do we know he wasn't targeted for the way he looks? Well, because there's a warrant and he's in this country illegally.
2: And all of my kids are dark haired, you know, tan skin. So
0: real quickly, all of your kids, including the 14-year-old, who I feel compassion for in an instance like this, because I can't imagine it's a wonderful feeling. I mean, I don't know the relationship with the father, but I'm assuming he was very upset with this. It's traumatic, I'm assuming. Was the kid arrested? Maybe did they keep that out? Well, no, they couldn't have kept it out of the interview because he was in this package. But she's concerned because her son is brown-skinned with dark hair or whatever, that the son is going to get her. I guess they just forgot to pick him up. Maybe they were just so preoccupied with the guy with the warrant. This is so stupid. But good news, I'm assuming in the 8 seconds we have left, we're going to find out if this guy has any criminal history.
2: It's just scary right now.
3: Ezekiel Sr.'s family says he has a court appearance tomorrow morning in Tacoma.
0: But what about his criminal history? Does any exist? Because what's so odd is in the article, and yet not in that package, that more people will see than read online, buried all the way at the bottom, is that he has a felony record, a past felony. They don't tell us what the felony is. They don't tell us any of that information. And I'm presuming they didn't reach out to ICE because they don't tell us they reached out to ICE to confirm any of the details. Now, I have no idea who this guy is. In the article portion, it says he has a felony when he was younger, and I think it was like for 20 years or something, he hasn't broken a law. Oh, maybe that's true. I have no idea. What's the felony? Y'all didn't find that out, or you just weren't interested? And isn't it curious how that detail doesn't make it to the actual on-air package that they know will be seen by more people than their article will be read?
1: Seems important.
0: Just a little bit of a detail. At least they included the part of the warrant. Although they made it sure for you to question whether or not it was a trick, a ruse, because like she didn't see the warrant. They didn't show me a warrant. Did you ask to see the warrant? Well, I thought they'd have to show it to you. I mean, this is just so obvious what it is they're doing. It's pathetic. It is truly pathetic. That's not journalism. And I wouldn't be as annoyed by this if they didn't pretend to be a news organization. Like they pretend that truth matters. Didn't they kind of lean into that sort of Washington Post, truth dies in darkness or whatever? Where truth, facts matter. Yeah, facts do matter. You should stick to some of them. Maybe include some of them in your coverage. The only reason they did this story was to rile up the progressive echo chamber that watches their crappy product. This is embarrassing. This is embarrassing. Admit you're a liberal outlet. Admit you're the resistance network. I don't hide that I'm a conservative. I don't hide my bias. I own it. I mean, hell, it's called Seattle Red. Conservative talk. We don't hide any of that. So why not just be honest about that instead of pretending, oh, no, we play it by journalistic standards. No, you don't, Sharon. Have you ever, ever heard a local reporter in a story like this at least not do that throwaway line of we reached out to ICE for comment, but we didn't hear back? Just something like that. Just because you want to at least pretend that you're looking for facts. They're not.

0: interested. They're not interested. And they do this every time, every single time. Sharon Yu is not a journalist. She's not. She's a propagandist. I have more respect for the people on MS now than I do Sharon Yu. Did you know Rachel Maddow is a progressive? Yeah, because she talks about it. Or was that Chris Hayes? I don't know. I get them confused.
1: They've never been in the same room at the same time.
0: I know. That's why it's so confusing. Just come on. How are they not embarrassed by this? And if you're Sharon Yu, do you have no standards for yourself? I guess if you apply to be the Facing Race reporter, you're already lowering all standards and explaining on your resume. Oh, no, no standards. No values of journalism. No principles that we'll adhere to. Ugh. Disgusting. Let's find out what else is trending.
2: What's trending at the movies?
0: I kind of like this story. Lord of the Rings is coming out with a new film. They're going to start actually filming, I think, in the next several months or so. And the actor who played previously Gollum, he's the director. It's Andy Serkis, who's become a director. And he was doing an interview, I think it was with the BBC, right? And he's asked about the casting decisions that would be made for Lord of the Rings. And I don't know if people remember this, because Lord of the Rings came, when did it come out? Like 20 years ago?
1: The first one was 2001. It was 2001, 2002, 2003.
0: So about 20-ish, a little more than 20 years ago. And I actually remember this. This was like wokeness before wokeness had a label. People were complaining about how, I guess, like the Shire was too white. Like all the hobbits are white. They couldn't find any black hobbits or whatnot. And everyone was like, well, it's like, that's the, I know it's a sci-fi film, but it's based on like Nordic mythology or Norse mythology. And that's the reason. I mean, yeah, the stupid elves with the arrows. They're all white because they're all from Norway, I think. This is what it is.
1: I think the Shire specifically was supposed to like resemble England, basically. Yeah. So
0: that's why they were all, well, with the exception of Elijah Wood, he was not British. But did he have a British accent in it?
1: It was kind of like they gave him kind of like a faint one,
0: right,
1: sort
0: they
1: of.
0: They gave him something. So he's talking to the BBC, and he defended the quote unquote predominantly white cast in the film The Hunt for Gollum. He said that author, and this is from Fox, the original author, J.R. Tolkien, his universe was widely inspired by Norse mythology, and that diversity should be a focus where relevant, not simply to satisfy what he described as industry box ticking. He said the Shire feels very, very much like a very, very white, you know, and then he sort of trails off before continuing. They're not very concerned about what goes on beyond the borders of the Shire, but they know they don't want people coming in. This particular film is somewhat acknowledging that. But we don't think we will be doing a politically correct, just casting for the sake of casting and ticking boxes version of the film. So it's only where relevant, basically. Now, again, look, it's sci-fi or fantasy. It's not a real, you know, event that they're depicting, like the Odyssey, which I want to see it and I will see it. I think I'm going to see it this weekend. But I am so annoyed by so much of the casting decisions on this. It becomes a distraction. And sometimes it doesn't matter. I'm not interested in the Lord of the Rings or Gollum. Like, I have zero interest in this. I'll probably see it if it's streaming at some point. I'm probably not going to go to the theater. But this does make me at least like this guy. What's the whole point of politically correct casting? And he's right. You're basically tokenizing people. So you just want us to cast a black actor or an Asian actor or a Latino actor just so we can check off a box and say, yeah, look what we did. Look at us. Are hobbits black?
1: Not that I'm aware of. Right,
0: okay, now. Well, then that's it. Okay, and now if there were black characters in the Lord of the Rings who are really, what do I don't, I just don't care. What bothers me is the demand that you have 10% have to be this. It has to be a percentage reflective of our population. That's the stuff that kind of bothers me. Why don't you just hire people who are really good at what they do? The best hobbit with the biggest feet and the ugliest face, biggest nose. What was the little hobbit fighter with the axe?
1: Gimli?
0: The older one. Is that what his name
1: was?
0: He
1: was a dwarf.
0: I thought he was a hobbit.
1: He was a dwarf.
0: What's the difference between a hobbit and a dwarf?
1: Oh, well, that's a whole rabbit hole we're going to go down.
0: No, we're not going to go down that rabbit hole. I assure you. promise you that, folks. 1-800-465-8770 for your text. 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When we come back, Todd Blanche in the hot seat and Joe Biden pretends to have written a book. It's the Jason Rand Show.
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0: Welcome back to the Jason Rand Show. Thank you so much for tuning in. I sure do appreciate it. I cannot wait to pretend to read Joe Biden's tell-all. He's got a tell-all book that he's pretending to have written. And I say he's pretending to have written it because he wasn't even able to sign his own executive orders. He used an auto pen. There's zero chance, and I mean this literally, there is zero chance a single letter was even typed in the manuscript by Joe Biden.
1: I doubt he even knows, like, generally speaking, even what's in the book.
0: He has no idea. And let me tell you something. He's most definitely not going to be reading the audible version of this book. He put out a video today on social media, and he is not doing well. And I don't mean this to make fun of him at all. Like, he's old. He's really old, though. Something happened. And the idea that this guy would have ever been able to be president a second time, he slurs through half of. Did you notice that? Listen to the way he performs the script that he's reading.
10: Since I left the presidency, I've had a lot of people ask me, Joe, what have you been doing?
0: Well, first of all, no one's asked you that. If anyone has asked you a question, it's like, Joe, why do you sound like that?
1: Sounds like Joe Fitzgibbon.
0: It almost does sound like he's drunk or just really tired. It's good music.
10: I've been spending a lot of time with my family. I'm dealing with a cancer diagnosis, and I've been getting treatment, and it's been going really well.
0: It doesn't sound or look like it's going really well. And again, I legitimately don't mean to, like, mock him or anything. Does he sound healthy to you?
1: No, and keep in mind that, like, this was obviously heavily produced and stuff. Like, yeah. That's the best they could make
0: him
1: work. This
0: is the best, and he's clearly struggling to speak. He's not even giving even the briefest of pauses between words. They're just all kind of slurred together.
10: I want to thank all those who offered their prayers and support and well wishes who spent the world to me and to Jill. I've written a book about my time as president.
0: There you have it.
10: It's called Promise Me America.
0: And that's a horrible title for a tell-all book. Promise Me America? I promise you I will not be reading this book.
1: Yeah.
0: I promise you most people will not be reading this book. And I'm sure it'll get purchased in bulk by different nonprofit groups and corporations that are just trying to get you on the bestseller list. But like Jill Biden's book and Kamala Harris's book, no one will actually read it.
10: It's coming out in November. It's available for pre-order now. It's about the challenge we face as a nation, about the decisions I made, why I made them.
0: Or why someone else made them on your behalf, right? I mean, does anyone legitimately think we're going to get anything out of this book? And I say this, by the way, as someone who I enjoy books about recent political events. I'm almost done with that stupid Maggie Haberman, Jonathan Swan book. What is Regime Change? It's not particularly good, and it's very partisan hacky. It's like they clearly hate Donald Trump, but it's at least still kind of interesting to me. I think in part because I've experienced as a member of the media talking about these issues, and they're giving a slightly different look at things I've talked. I just find it interesting. There are some that are really good. There are some that are not so good, but I do end up feeling entertained by them. There's no value to a Joe Biden book, the same way there's no value to a Kamala Harris book. And frankly, I doubt there would be any value to a Donald Trump book if he was the one who actually wrote it. I'll give a little bit of a benefit to Trump because at least he'd have fun. And I do think he would do some gossip in the book and be just really mean, so there might be an entry. But I feel like I'm not going to learn anything from the people who are writing about themselves. I said this previously about, like, I went through the George Bush book, George W. Bush book. It's boring.
1: Wasn't it called like Decision Points or something like
0: that? Yeah. I think that was it. It's just boring. Other people writing about administrations could generate something, but they're just boring. They're just so boring. And the funny part is, or the sad part, depending on how you look at it, Joe Biden probably would, if he was honest about what happened, it would be really interesting. If he tells you about how, oh, I got screwed, the party screwed me, Nancy screwed me, I'm never going to talk to that witch again.
1: Joe Biden unfiltered.
0: Like, that would be interesting. I would read that. I'd be interested in that. But you know you're not going to get that. You know you're not going to get anything from him about how it must have felt that Kamala Harris ended up becoming the anointed one in his place. You're not going to get any of that.
1: He's like, yeah, you're right. I totally lied. I was out of my mind.
0: Yeah, I'll read that. And maybe this really was his book. You'll know if this is his book. Just go to one of the few remaining, open it in November. And if it just trails off and there's just a lot of gibberish and a lot of like periods that cover like 14 pages, like the cat stepped on the keyboard, then you'll know it was from him. That's how you'll know. Let's listen a little bit more just because I like making fun of him. I like the music, though. It's very dramatic.
10: Leading the country through COVID. Rebuilding our economy and restoring our democracy after the attack on January 6th. Ending our nation's longest war in Afghanistan.
0: What did he just say?
1: I believe he said...
0: I heard Afghanistan.
1: Ending our nation's longest war in Afghanistan.
0: Is that what he said?
10: And restoring our democracy after the attack on January 6th. Ending our nation's longest war in Afghanistan.
0: Okay, I'll go with you. That's a good
1: one. I only made it out because I watched the video too and it has subtitles. So,
0: that does not sound like he's a... I just heard... It's like, but that is a depression. Remember that speech?
10: Ending our nation's longest war in Afghanistan. Strengthening NATO.
0: Strengthening NATO?
1: Correct.
0: Oh, look at me.
10: And supporting Ukraine.
0: Supporting Ukraine. I got that one.
10: It's about why I chose to run for re-election. And why I chose to step aside.
0: Oh, yeah. Okay, yeah, you chose. You made the choice. He chose to step aside, ladies and gentlemen. That was totally 100% his choice. Oh, okay, yeah.
10: Most of all, it's about my faith in the promise of America.
0: That just sounds boring. I don't care about your faith in America. Well, I care about that.
1: Very, like, saccharine and cliche.
0: Yeah, okay, we'll get a bunch of... I want to hear about corn pop. Do we have a chapter on corn pop and how the kids used to rub your wet
1: legs? He's in the acknowledgments.
0: The book is dedicated to corn pop.
10: The promise we made to those who've gone before us is to honor their sacrifice. The promise we made to one another and to treat everyone with dignity and respect.
0: I mean, except for half the country that you called fascists, I guess.
10: The promise we made to future generations of America is to remain the beacon to the world. Promise Me America is about my faith in America and the American people.
0: Well, the title suggests that you're demanding something out of the country for you. Promise Me America. I don't even understand that. Do you understand that title?
1: I mean, his campaign slogan was Build Back Better. I don't really know what that means either. I mean,
0: that's make America great again.
1: Kinda, I guess, yeah.
0: It's exactly the same thing.
10: I hope you'll read it. Well, I hope it strengthens your faith in what we can do as a nation and a people.
0: Okay. I'm gonna put that on my wish list on Amazon. I can't wait. Ugh. Now, I will say in fairness to all the politicians, they generally don't write their book. They hire a ghostwriter. That's almost always the case. Republican or Democrat, socialist, obviously, because they can't spell. So that's not unheard of. But people are going to pretend that he did. And he's going to do, I'm presuming he's going to do a press tour, right? And he'll get these puff piece features on Good Morning America. They won't ask him anything particularly interesting or difficult. It's going to be clear he doesn't know what's in the book.
1: Joe will be with him and she'll answer all the questions.
0: 1,000% that's going to happen. And, you know, maybe the best you can get is maybe he'll be honest during one of the interviews and give you a tidbit that's not even in the book, where he says, yeah, I was very disappointed in Nancy Pelosi and how she turned on our friendship and I'll never forgive her. He's not going, but maybe he gets close to that. That won't be in the book. Guarantee you that won't be in the book. 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We've got five open seats for the Supreme Court. 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
0: 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Primary ballots are being mailed on Friday, and we've got five Washington Supreme Court seats on the ballot this year. We now have a very rare opportunity to completely reshape the court that has become increasingly ideological, way too far to left. Mason County Superior Court Judge Dave Stevens is running for the open position number 3 seat, and he's all about public safety, judicial restraint, actually interpreting the state constitution instead of coming up with reasons to break it. Judge Stevens joins us now. Welcome back to the show.
19: It's great to be back.
0: How has the campaign been going so far, and has there been an openness, a willingness to actually hear your positions out?
19: Well, I think once people actually find out what's going on,
20: through the Washington State Supreme Court, because they hear about the big cases, but they don't hear about the administrative things, how they're shaping the court system, especially the criminal court system, how they're basically binding prosecutors and not allowing courts to issue warrants, that they're requiring courts, when we select juries, to take into consideration race and treat potential jurors differently based on their race or ethnicity. Once they hear about those issues, most of them actually can't believe it. But the most interesting thing for me as the race developed is, because we've been doing debates, we've been doing interviews, is that and a lot of these are recorded. So the Seattle Times did interviews of all three candidates. And that's what's really fascinated me. Mike Diaz, one of my opponents, he says that his judicial philosophy is legal pragmatism. And that's a philosophical movement that came out of the 1870s. It says that ideas, theories, and beliefs should, and consequences of legal decisions should influence how a judge decides. So a judge should take into consideration the practical consequences and real world usefulness. Mm-hmm. And so they don't believe in absolute truths. They look at the effects. And see, that's my main problem. This is a philosophical problem. How you determine court cases. There's a maxim in law. Let the heavens fall. Though the heavens may fall, let justice be done. And see, my philosophy is you follow the state constitution and you don't take into consideration the practical consequences.
0: Well, especially given the context of practical consequences in a blue city or a blue state, mm-hmm. I don't think Diaz or any other liberal Supreme Court justice would look at the pragmatic results of not overturning, for example, the income tax. I think they have a political position and they have a tendency to reinterpret case law, precedent, and the Constitution for that means.
20: And see, you've just got to the heart of the matter. See, the practical consequences, the Blake decision where they made drugs legal, they wouldn't see the practical consequences of open drug use, more rampant crime, the fact that everything has to be behind glass and locked up in stores in Seattle. As they wouldn't even consider those practical consequences. What they would look at is they felt that certain minorities were being prosecuted too much. They would look at that practical consequence. And see, that's the real problem. You got right to the heart of it, is when you start determining cases based on what you think the consequences are, then you're substituting yourself for the people who wrote the Constitution, for the legislature that wrote the laws. And then that's the problem with judges when they start thinking that they're wiser, that they get these briefs that give them a lot of research and things of that nature. So you look at the recent gun decision that came down, I think it was 3 weeks ago, where they said that if somebody has two DUIs, that they lose their gun rights, and they can petition after 5 years that they've stayed out of trouble to get their gun rights back. And so it is true that people that have
0: felonies,
20: DUIs, these aren't felonies. These are strict liability misdemeanors. So there's no finding of intent. And this will get to my point in just a second, that you can find studies by groups that have an agenda that say that there's a slight more risk of people that have a couple of DUIs in 7 years that there might be gun violence. And if you look at those studies, the gun violence they're talking about is suicide. Okay? It's not going out and shooting people up or something like that, even though there's a slight increase in that. And then literally a week later, the U.S. Supreme Court comes out with Hamini, and they say that casual drug use, it was marijuana in this case, you don't lose your gun rights and you can't be prosecuted for possessing a firearm. I'm strict contradiction. See, they believe that they can take into consideration the consequences, and then they find the studies that support it. Precisely. And they pursue their ideological agendas because they don't like gun rights. And then 2 weeks later, we came out with the Hawaii case where Hawaii was trying to restrict people having gun rights. So this is a court, because it's staffed by progressives that were appointed by Inslee and Ferguson, where they have an ideological agenda, and they're going to figure out ways to pursue that ideological agenda. And that's the whole problem. I think this campaign is actually coming down to the actual philosophies. And I think once people understand that, you understand some of the great mistakes that were made in American law. I'm thinking about Plessy v. Ferguson, mm-hmm. where they said people could be treated differently based on their race. That was one because they looked at the practical consequences.
0: Well, I want to talk a little bit about the racial issue mm-hmm. that you previously brought up a few mm-hmm. minutes ago. We're talking, by the way, with Judge Dave Stevens, Mason County judge. He's running for Washington State Supreme Court. The website is judgestevensforwa.com. It's all spelled out, F-O-R-W-A.com. You made mention specifically about administrative ruling from the Washington State Supreme Court on treating jurors differently on the basis of race. I'm wondering if you can give us some more details on that.
20: Sure. So it's called General Rule 37, and General Rule 37 deals with jury selection, and it applies to civil and criminal cases. So generally, if somebody, and we're seating a jury today, I'm doing a sex case trial, we're seating a jury today. So if a juror were to say, you know, I can't be fair to law enforcement. I think law enforcement officers are corrupt and they lie. I believe that they engage in racial profiling. And so I can't be fair to law enforcement. Well, up till General Rule 37, that would get you kicked off a jury. You can't be fair to one of the parties, the witnesses. And so you were biased and you got kicked off the jury. So they passed General Rule 37, and I'm quoting, expressing a distrust of law enforcement or a belief that law enforcement officers engage in racial profiling. So if somebody says that they believe that law enforcement do that and they're biased against law enforcement, they specifically cannot be kicked off a jury if they're a minority or if they're an ethnic minority, so Hispanic or let's say African American or Vietnamese or something like that. If they're a racial minority, they can't be kicked off a jury because of their bias. I mean, that is insane. See, that was the whole idea behind affirmative action. We're going to discriminate against some people because we got a favored group.
0: Well, explain, though, for folks at home, mm-hmm. why that matters on cases involving, say, police stops. That kind of bias might favor one side over the other.
20: Well, it clearly, if somebody were to say that they don't believe in law enforcement, they think law enforcement are racially biased, or they believe in systemic racism. And systemic racism is racism that you can't prove. You just don't like the outcomes. Then you're saying you can't be fair. Who wants somebody on a jury that says, I cannot be fair? But you know what is more interesting to me in some respects is, say you have strong religious views, because we always ask them, does anybody have some philosophical or religious views that would make it where they couldn't judge another person or render a verdict? We ask all juries that question. So you say you have very strong religious views, but you can follow the law and you can judge someone. You can get kicked off the jury because of your religious beliefs, but you can't be kicked off a jury if you're a racial minority or an ethnic minority. So they have favored groups.
0: Yeah. And a lot of this, to your point, is happening, and most people have no idea. It's not easy to track this unless you're a judge or a prosecutor who mm-hmm. has to follow all of this. That's why this election is so incredibly important. Make sure you vote, folks. You're going to get your ballots. They get mailed out on Friday. So some of you might get your ballots on Saturday. Certainly by Monday or Tuesday, you'll have them in hand. Do not wait. I know a lot of people like to think that it matters that they vote at the last moment because there's less likelihood of cheating. That's not how this works. You should be voting early. anything can happen that might get in the way of you turning in that ballot the longer you wait. So please don't. Judge Stevens, Dave Stevens, is counting on your support. He's not the only one who's running for state Supreme Court. These are incredibly important races. Dave Larson was on the show just last week. Make sure you're voting for both of them. The website is judgestevens4wa.com, F-O-R-W-A, judgestevens4wa.com. Thank you so much for stopping by, and good luck this primary season. I'm sure we'll be in touch in the coming weeks.
20: Always love talking to you, Jason. You have a great day.
0: You as well. You're listening to The Jason Rantz Show. We're back with more after this.
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10: The latest round of strikes complete. I'm Lisa LaSera, Fox News. U.S. Central Command says it ended an evening wave of strikes against Iran about an hour ago, saying the strikes hit command centers, air defense sites, and missile and drone capabilities, hitting the northern part of Iran for the first time.
11: U.S. Navy jets now launching strikes around the clock, including during daylight hours. This afternoon, U.S. forces hit Greater Toom Island outside the Strait of Hormuz for the first time. Iran has controlled it since 1971. The UAE has long claimed the island belongs to them. The ramped-up sorties along Iran's coastline, an attempt to increase shipping in the Strait of Hormuz and potentially pave the way for U.S. warships to sail through, something that hasn't happened for 2 months.
10: Fox's Lucas Tomlinson in Tel Aviv. President Trump said again today that Iran wants to make a deal. The president with those comments, well, in Carlisle, Pennsylvania this afternoon, where he urged American defense contractors to step up production while also unveiling a plan for a $10 billion private sector investment to the state.
12: These investments will create more than 4,000 jobs. Pennsylvania workers will build the ships, submarines, trucks, weapons, and industries that will ensure America remains the strongest and most powerful nation in the history of the world.
10: The president said the money will be used for shipbuilding, munitions, space technology, and robotics to strengthen the U.S. defense industrial base. The search for three people missing when a boat capsized in the San Francisco Bay has been called off.
13: Jared Tosco, captain of the port for U.S. Coast Guard Sector San Francisco, says crews have searched 950 nautical miles for 23 hours straight.
14: Despite that extensive effort, we have been unsuccessful in locating any survivors within the search area.
13: Noting search efforts would suspend at sunset. Three people are still missing a day after a recreational cruise boat carrying 20 people for memorial service capsized in the San Francisco Bay.
10: Fox's Kristen Goodwin, America's listening to Fox News.
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0: 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Hanging out today, comedian, media editor at the Dallas Express, and fellow at the Heritage Foundation, it is Tim Young. What's up?
1: I look good today. You know, I usually come in here and I think I've lost a few. I don't know what it is. Maybe I got a couple of extra steps in the middle of drinking on the 4th of July. But I got to tell you, I was watching you on the 4th of July. How did you do it, man? It was so hot outside. I got to sit in air conditioning most of the day. You were dying out there like a total professional.
0: In a jacket.
1: It had to be the most miserable conditions, pretty much, other than being in a hurricane that a broadcaster could be in.
0: You know, I thought about wearing something like I'm wearing right now, which is a short sleeve pearl snap of some fashion. But I just thought, man, I'm hosting a show. I got to do it the right way.
1: Yeah.
0: Most hosts and me throughout my career have relished the opportunity to dress casual. Oh, we get to dress casual. We get to be cool. And I think I'm at the point now where I'm like, well, actually, I have a hole in my wardrobe largely, which this show exists within that hole, which is super casual or like dressed with a suit on. And I don't feel super comfortable in that middle ground. I mean, I do right now. But for some reason, hosting a national news program in short sleeves feels odd.
1: I've been in media now for years, and I had to buy a suit the first time I got invited to the White House because I just didn't own a suit to go. And that was one of those, you know, there are times where you have to do it, and obviously you do very, very serious interviews at some point. You could just show up in shorts. You could just show up like you just came from the poll to interview me or whatever for anything. But you do the big stuff, man. And I get it. America 250. You got to dress up for it. It only happens once in our ever.
0: Where are you from originally, Tim?
1: Baltimore.
0: So the other thing is, it was hot, for sure.
1: Yeah.
0: In the hundreds in Philadelphia. And I did a one-hour show one day. I did a two-hour show another day. And I was sweating, for sure. It was like one of those type of situations where you're like just perma-sweat. Now, I will tell you, I don't sweat a lot. I'm not a huge sweater.
2: I immediately sweat. I did down there. Big time.
0: Are you a big sweater?
2: Oh, yeah. They had to follow me with a mop when I played basketball. It was crazy.
0: Gross. Patrick, you're
2: I'm huge.
0: I actually don't know. Are you ever outside, Patrick?
3: Nah.
0: No?
3: Can you not hear me?
0: You don't. Yeah, I can hear you. I can hear you.
2: You just refused to respond to you.
0: Difference in the end? What's the damn difference? You know? Muted, unmuted. I mean, we're talking about marginal differences here. I see his background, yeah. By the way, I have not heard Chuck Schumer's fart. And I'm looking forward to that. Have you heard it, Tim?
1: No.
0: Oh, it's going to be fun. He apparently farted on the floor of the Senate.
1: Good for him. You know, you get to a certain age.
0: Hold that thought. Yeah. I'm in a similar vein. Good for him. I'm changing, boys and girls. I'm changing. And I'm starting to realize something. I think I'm getting old. I think I'm getting grumpy. And I'm not doing this as a bit. There's these things that keep coming up in my life, and my reaction to them is revealing. I've always considered myself kind of a young person. I feel like I act and think and, you know, whatever, younger than I am. But you reach these moments in life and you can feel, it's like you're a banana and you recognize the bruises. I'm starting to feel it. And in a lot of it, yeah.
1: It's when a hangover lasts more than 4 hours is usually when
0: that. Oh, I've always been a bad hangover guy.
2: Oh, yeah, me too.
0: It's when the hangover, this 4 hours, starts forcing life changes.
1: Yeah, that's true. That's true. No, yesterday I realized how old I was. I was telling Patrick this because I had to brag to somebody about it, and I figured he would understand. I won a PlayStation at an arcade yesterday. And
0: what are you doing? What? Why are you at an arcade?
3: He's an adult.
1: What else am I going to do?
0: Are you on an Epstein list?
1: No, I'm not.
0: What are you doing at an arcade?
1: Dating has been bad, and I'm not going. That doesn't make it sound better. Dating
0: you
1: has been
0: mall.
1: Yeah, I went to the I go to the arcade at the mall. And it's a national chain. It comes from Japan. It's called Round 1. No, Round 1. And so I got enough tickets to win a PlayStation. I'm single, dude. And let me tell you something. Dating apps.
0: Are you talking about like you played skee ball until it shot out enough tickets for you to get a PlayStation?
1: Yes, I do the coin pushers. And I've learned how to like, I have studied coin pushers now as if like I'm an old lady in Las Vegas and I sit there and hit the buttons.
0: You, oh
1: with,
0: my
1: like,
0: God.
1: A cigarette hanging out of my mouth. You
4: it's
1: know?
4: A game of skill. A game of skill.
1: Yeah, it is. And so, and I won 88,000 tickets and I won a PlayStation. And all that to say, I didn't know what medium goes into a PlayStation, if they still use discs or not. And that's when I realized I was old yesterday. But no, I do feel
0: Tim,
1: free to, yeah.
0: What are you doing? You're going to get arrested.
1: I'm not going to get arrested at round one.
0: You.
1: It's a nice arcade.
0: Should not be there? At an arcade. The, I guess in your defense, kids aren't in arcades anymore, right?
1: No, it's
0: a bunch of dudes. Like
2: if you can drink there, if you can drink there, you're fine.
1: You can. You can drink there, and it's a bunch of weirdos, and you're right. There are a lot of people who should be on lists that go there. That being said, I did win a PlayStation.
0: How much did you spend in the gaming to get to the 88,000 tip?
1: Probably $3,000.
0: Yeah. How much is a PlayStation?
1: $5.99, I think.
0: You did not win a PlayStation. You paid five times markup for a PlayStation.
1: You know when you have a rough day with, like, Patrick, and he's got his microphone muted or whatever, and you want to go blow off some steam? I deal with politicos all day long. I get stressed out, and the only thing I can do if I'm not drinking midday, I go and I hit my little coins. I go play the ponies, you know, and I go hit the coins, and I win the coin pusher machine. And like this is like a 2-year journey I've been on, and thanks for making me feel like a terrible person, Will.
0: Well,
1: so I come here,
0: Tim. You go to an arcade.
1: It's awesome. There will be one day when I marry a non-English speaking Japanese woman. You'll understand.
0: But literally, I was sitting in my office cramming before the show, and all I hear from my waiting room out there, like it's a doctor's office, is Tim talking about how much he likes Japanese people. I don't know who he's on the phone with, but he's going on and on about Japanese.
1: Yes, no, look, I went to the All-Star game 2 years ago, it was in Texas, right? In Arlington?
0: Yeah. And my section, that with confidence.
1: My section was all Japanese, and I only want to go to sports games with Japanese people from now on. They're so respectful and kind, and they all had Ohtani jerseys on. It was a whole thing.
0: Do you think the Japanese psyche is dramatically different than it was prior to World War II?
1: Yeah.
0: Yeah, I'm serious.
1: Yeah, no, like, seriously.
0: I'm serious.
1: Seriously, they were like a dominant culture then.
0: Everybody has raving reviews for the Japanese, right? Everybody. They come to the World Cup. I went to the World Cup game yesterday in Dallas, semifinal. I had an invitation to go to an arcade, but I chose to go to see France versus Spain in the semifinals.
1: I don't appreciate that.
0: And the Spanish and the French were there, okay? Well, but not that many. And I was a little, it was good. There was definitely sections, and I enjoyed it. And I've been to 2 World Cup games, both in the knockout round, one in Philadelphia, one in Dallas. And you know what everybody's talking about, like the Japanese and the Norwegians and at the group stage and the passion? I was a little disappointed in the passion level.
1: Of the Japanese?
0: No, the Spanish and the French.
1: Oh, yeah, yeah, yeah.
0: And you know, I did wonder what kind of people travel to later in the tournament. Like, you know, when you go to the Super Bowl, it's actually not that many fans of the actual teams of the Super Bowl. There are theirs. There are those people there. But they're not the overwhelming majority of the crowd. I felt a little bit like that yesterday.
2: In Philly, there's a lot of Japanese-French fans, though, when we were there. I saw a lot wearing...
0: Japanese-French fans?
2: Yeah.
0: Well, I don't know what to do with that. So, the Japanese... raving reviews all over America. Yeah? I share that. And nice, respectful. But at the same time, it's just hard to remember. It wasn't that long ago we had like a knockdown, drag-out war with the Japanese.
1: And after that, they were like, let's just make everything cartoony and fun, and we'll just be the clean, nice society.
0: I guess.
1: Instead of bombing Pearl Harbor. That was a bit... They were like, what's the opposite side of bombing Pearl Harbor?
0: They secretly have designs
1: they're ready to go?
0: World domination still.
1: They're trapping us.
0: Well, I don't know. Or is it just kind of tamped down a little bit?
4: They weren't like Germany.
0: Or has their psyche...
4: Because Germany is always looking to take over. So Germany, you know, Norm has a great bit about this. It's like Germany wanted to take over the world. I mean, like, look at Charlemagne. And then you look at World War I, World War II. It's like Germany's always looking to expand. I think Japan just had that one moment.
0: Which was imperial. Hugely yeah. imperial. Like, the goal of the Japanese was domination at that period of time. And by the way, you could apply this to the Germans as well. The Germans don't seem to have that same kind of machismo that they did then. I mean, are you worried about the Germans today?
4: Not anymore, because Soviets.
2: Could be. Destroyed. Gotta keep an eye on them.
4: No.
2: I think we have
1: to. They're sneaky people.
2: Yeah.
1: The Germans.
4: No.
0: I just wonder, has the psyche changed? I think we could do that with both those societies. Has the psyche changed?
1: I think it's definitely changed for Japan. And you just take a look at the lack of free speech. I actually, after all of the warnings that I used to get on the old Twitter about violating German law by just saying,

0: I'm going to do a thing where I sit on my phone and say weird things outside of your office in the waiting room just to like throw you. Because I know you listen to me on the phone now.
1: Let's take a quick break, but continue this conversation with comedian Tim Young hanging out with us today from the Dallas Express and Heritage Foundation. It's Will Kane Country.
2: News, sports, and talk. Will Kane Country.
1: Picture this. You're at work. Your phone buzzes. 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

0: Welcome back to Will Kane Country. We're still hanging out with comedian Tim Young, media editor at the Dallas Express. I have people close to me. I'm going to leave it at that because I don't want any more exposed. Who like good content, right? And they will tell me. They tell me this repeatedly. Hey, Dad. Oh.
1: Oh, no.
0: They'll say Breaking Bad, you know, Better Call Saul, Game of Thrones, The Wire, you know, like all the great series that people talk about that are top five, top 10 series. They tell me that there's at least one in multiple anime series that on all the lists of great content is like a top fiver. And I know the name because I've been told this repeatedly. Attack on Titan. They're like, Attack on Titan is as good as Breaking Bad. And I'm like, get out of here with your anime. They're like, I'm telling you, story-wise, character-wise, plot-wise, this is up there with the best series ever done. And I just can't bring myself to watch it.
2: You're one of those guys who's just anti-cartoon. And that's okay.
0: But are they right?
2: Okay. They are.
1: 100%.
0: Really?
2: Yeah, it's quality. There are actually a lot of very quality and long running animes that are good, but that's the line too far for me. I will say that I won an arcade, PlayStation at an arcade, but you're not going to get me to buy.
0: Wait, so you're saying that their features are anthropomorphic? Is that the word? Or what is it? No. What is it when you don't show gender? What do you call that?
2: I know, sure.
0: We can do it.
2: Yeah.
0: Whatever. But the characters are kind of this blend of male-female in their features and this kind of thing. Is that what you're saying?
1: Androgynous.
0: And so it makes androgynous. And then thus, Connor's going to be trans?
1: I mean, so far, I seem to be safe. But, I mean, never know.
3: Yeah. I think he's going to be okay. He's a strapping lad.
2: I mean,
1: he seems good. Okay.
3: Yeah.
1: But you could also watch
2: the little statues that I've won from. The statues I've won from round one are definitely not androgynous. I'll tell you that.
0: Yeah, they do lean into like a sexy thing,
2: which is really weird. And when you combine that with, yeah, they really do. When you combine that with a culture that is like kind of like shy and that's why they have a birth rate problem. I think is they're getting kids into these like crazy statues and things when they're young, and then combining that with like not being able to talk to each other.
0: Yeah, they got problems.
2: They got big problems.
0: It's not just the birth rate. They don't get married. They don't have sex.
2: Yeah.
0: So I think sex rates are like super low. I think Japan is the canary in the coal mine. I think we look at Japan and say this is where we're headed.
2: But they kept Islam out.
0: But they clean up their trash at World Cup games, which is...
2: Yeah, that's amazing.
0: Phenomenal. Okay. I love bouncing around on whatever pops into our minds, and I want to do more of that, but I do want to talk about this as well. All right, New York has issued a one-year moratorium, the first state to do so, on data center constructions. So, yesterday, we brought this up. I saw in our comment section some of our you know, strong members of the militia who were saying they're opposed to the data centers. So this is a left and right horseshoe issue, okay? John Fetterman tweeted out in response to this, win for China.
2: Yes.
0: So there is a theory out there that, I think there is some evidence marshaled as well, that a lot of the I think it was Florida Gal said, you know, I don't like data centers and I'm not pro-China. That's not the point. The point is that a lot of the anti-data center content that is getting into our algorithms on whatever platform, there's evidence that it is being pushed by China. That you're getting anti-data center stuff because they don't want us to win the AI race.
2: Yeah.
0: And that's what Fetterman is suggesting as well when he says to New York and Kathy Hochul, good job, victory for China on putting a moratorium on data centers. So I spent a minute following up on what we said yesterday. What are the biggest concerns about data centers? Now, I did some reading on this as well, and I'll lay it out for you in a moment, but I don't find it compelling, Tim.
2: What, data centers?
0: The evidence and the argument against data centers.
2: It's false. A lot of it's false. You know, when you take a look at one of these things that everybody keeps screaming is like water, water, water, right? When you talk about data centers, do you know what uses 32 times the amount of water in America than data centers?
0: What?
2: Golf courses.
0: Really?
2: Yes. Mm-hmm. That's a fact.
1: That's true.
2: They talk about the power grid being wiped out, right? They're like, oh, it's going to wipe out the power grids, blah, blah. There's a state that has basically no data centers and has increased their electricity. I studied, by the way. I prepared for the show for once. The state that has, like, basically no data centers and has the highest increase in power grid usage, 36%. Do you know what state it is?
0: No.
2: Maine. This is not... It is nominal. The things that they're talking about, these are all talking points that have to be coming from somewhere. This is the same thing that I believed happened with the climate change grift that happened. Why are we so anti-creating our own energy and being energy independent in this country? It makes no sense. We should be the number one in creating energy. We have the resources to do it. It does not crush our environment. All of this messaging comes from somebody logically not here that wants us to be a weakened country. And I absolutely believe it's China.
0: Let's take a quick break, but continue this conversation with comedian Tim Young hanging out with us today from the Dallas Express and Heritage Foundation. It's Will Cain Country.
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0: to Will Kane Country. We're still hanging out with comedian Tim Young, media editor at the Dallas Express. So the domestic argument against data centers is basically all under the umbrella of environmental. Yeah. And so I see it in two categories, consumption and output. So the critiques on consumption is that it eats up electricity, yeah, and thus jacks up the rates for everybody else. That's interesting stats that you just gave us. I do think there's some evidence that in the locales where data centers have been positioned, at least some have seen their electricity rates go up. Now, I'm sure that's multi-modal, like multi-contributions, yeah, to that, not just the building of data centers. New York, for example, was one they pointed to where I think electricity rates are up 68%. However, what all is going into raising rates in New York?
1: Government regulation. That's like, that's what's, right. This is all, again, you can manipulate these things to make it look like there are two things causing each other when it's extraneous variables that go into it. A lot of times it is like the leftists kind of like adding taxes and allowing their electric companies to go crazy. I think anybody who lives in Maryland would agree with that. They have basically a monopoly there, and their electric rates have gone through the roof. There are, I believe, all of the major electric companies have signed on to deals with the White House or agreed with the White House that they would not raise rates in areas where they're putting in data centers. This is all covered for.
0: And you know what else I appreciate? It is driving, to your point, climate change is a dead issue right now.
1: Yes.
0: Now, will it come back? I probably. But it's a dead issue because everybody recognizes that we need more energy. And I would say right now, everybody is adopting the everything above the board, everything above the line philosophy. We're seeing a resurgence in nuclear. We're seeing oil and gas. And we're distinguishing ourselves from Europe. Everybody's seen the problems of what's happened in Europe. Now, I don't think that's forever. I think the Democrats will come back to anti-fossil fuels. They still are, but they're not putting up big fights on things right now. They're not talking about climate change.
2: They're going to.
0: They're in their socialism.
3: It's not a winnable issue anymore.
2: Because we're in a super, well, El Nino.
3: It's,
2: we're
3: not
2: about
3: a voting
2: to be super
3: issue.
2: El Nino, and it's going to be an issue. Because
0: I saw that, Patrick, that there's one expected in 2027, yeah, and that's what's going to happen. It's going to come back.
2: I think
0: and
2: we're
0: I saw
2: in one.
0: No one knows what the new Tom Cruise movie is about. Have you seen this?
1: The Digger.
0: Yeah,
1: movie.
0: Digger. But people are like, is this a climate change movie?
1: Yes, it certainly looks like it's a climate change movie. And it looks like John Goodman is playing a Trump-like character.
0: Yeah.
1: He's the big bad guy as well. I mean, right. This is, it
0: and
1: seems
0: that comes
1: like a propaganda
0: out fall 2026. So
1: yeah,
0: people are kind of saying, watch the climate change argument come back in late 2026, early 2027. But right now, they're, the way that the left gets distracted by the passions of the moment belies the lack of authenticity in each one of the individual passions. Do you know what I mean? Mm-hmm. If you're that worried about the world falling off a cliff because of climate, you wouldn't set it aside for the current moment of socialism.
1: Yeah.
0: You know what I mean?
1: Yep.
0: Let's take a quick break, but continue this conversation with comedian Tim Young hanging out with us today from the Dallas Express and Heritage Foundation. It's Will Kane Country.
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0: Welcome back to Will Kane Country. We're still hanging out with comedian Tim Young, media editor at the Dallas Express. Before we move on to more pressing matters, I promised it. I haven't heard it. This will be a treat for you, Tim, for me. Let's listen, Dan. Everyone, I want to see, because I think most of the time people say this happened, it didn't really happen.
1: I have a conspiracy theory.
0: Do you know what I'm saying?
1: By the way, after.
0: Okay, before we do, okay, this is going to be Chuck Schumer reportedly farting on the floor of the Senate. Now, I just want to say something. Most of the time these viral things happen, like even Swalwell, yeah. You know, it's always a TV studio, a flash cam. It's almost always one of those. And I'm going to be honest, I don't believe it. I don't believe most of the clips I see are actually what people say they are.
2: Same. I'm going to turn up my volume for this. Here we go. Let's go.
0: All right. Let's listen to this.
3: And we need a complete investigation that's independent. Now on Iran and the NDAA, when all the Trump administration...
1: Bro.
2: Wait. That's real.
1: Can we play it again? I want
2: to definitely know.
1: Notice his reaction when it happens. Can I play it again real quick?
0: Okay, I'm going to watch his face, but here's two things that give it credibility for me. That's a genuine sound in a lot of ways, including the volume of it. It wasn't too loud. He's standing.
1: Microphone.
2: Yeah.
0: I know. That's why I'm always... And his pause helps
2: it out. It was the pause.
0: Yeah.
1: But watch his
0: face. Okay, go ahead. Let's watch his face.
3: And we need a complete investigation that's independent. Now on Iran and the NDAA... When all the Trump administration...
1: He laughs.
0: He does smirk. He does laugh a little, doesn't he?
1: He goes, when the Trump administration... He does a little laugh in there.
2: It's...
1: My theory is not him. My theory is there's someone else in the room with an open mic. And that's why he laughed.
2: Hey, they can't pass the Save America Act, but they can fart in a microphone to make it sound like the Democrats are doing it.
0: It would have to be somebody else near a microphone.
1: Yeah, but
2: could
1: I
2: you
1: think
2: imagine
1: all
2: if that's if that was a setup from somebody else, like some other member of the? Because you know you've met these guys. Some of them would do that. Okay, I'm going to go down and fart in a microphone.
0: Well, look, these chairs we're sitting on, they make noises. Listen.
2: They're not going to make any noise right now.
0: I know. You got to see.
2: Yeah, the leather couch thing always bothers me. There's like a few.
0: They're squeaky.
2: Yeah. Yeah, where it makes that. You know the noise. You guys know the noise when you sit on the couch. And well, when you're trying to tuck your balls before you sit down on the couch and you squeeze in. I've had that problem before where that's happened. But also, like, you know, I give them credit. What time of day was it? Was that in the morning? When was it? Was it a morning, like...
0: This is what we were going to say earlier. I don't know what time of day it was. But if it is, Chuck...
2: Yeah.
0: God bless him.
2: I'm fine with it.
0: Me too.
2: All the things he's done, a fart is the least offensive thing that's come out of him.
0: I am beginning to appreciate back to being an old man. Not caring.
2: That's where I'm going to be. That's exactly where I'm going to be. Like, I'm there now. But, like, in, like, 10 years from now, when I'm... How old are you?
0: 51.
2: Yeah. So, when I'm 51 in 6 years, I'm not going to care. I'm just going to fart everywhere. And you just deal with it.
0: Yeah.
2: Like, after all the stuff we've seen and been through, yeah, no, we're done.
1: Talk about climate change.
0: I'm tired
1: change.
0: Of impressing you.
2: Yeah. I'm over it.
1: Talk greenhouse
4: People
1: gases.
4: People say, like, the age... The age is like 40 when you stop just caring about what other people think completely. Does that seem right to you, Will?
0: Later.
4: I mean, you're because you're on TV.
0: I think it's
4: though,
0: later.
4: So,
1: I think 65.
0: I think it's later.
1: Retirement age.
0: In fact, Patrick, have you ever? I thought about bringing this up on the show today. Have you ever seen the graphs on happiness, like an actuarial table on happiness over time, and the lowest, the highest. Ages for happiness are like early 20s and then 70s. Like when the graph peaks, that's the highest.
2: Kids. Happiness. Kids ruin it.
0: The lowest is where I am. It is. It's like 48 to 55.
2: You know what, Will? You know what would change your happiness?
1: Teenagers.
2: Come to the arcade with me. Just play some coin pushers and win, you know.
1: You think teenagers
0: But here's
1: do
0: why
1: it?
0: I think that's the lowest. Here's why I think that's the lowest to the question that Patrick asked. I think that at that point in your life, a couple of things are happening. You're beginning to show serious signs of physical decline. Like you're seeing age physically during that time frame. If you look at your pictures of yourself or your friends at like 45, 44 to 50 something, I think that's a big jump in how you look. Second, career-wise, I think you're also coming to grips with you're not an up-and-comer anymore, and the future may not be brighter than it was. You know, than it you can't. Mm-hmm. It is what it is. You're getting close to it is what it is. Do you know what I mean?
1: Yeah. Like, life's not going to change that much. You are where you are, and you're like, oh, this is it now.
4: I don't know.
0: All hope is lost
4: because of Rodney. Rodney was 57 Rodney? When he made it big. Yeah. Rodney Dangerfield.
0: Rodney Dangerfield? Oh, really? Yeah. I love those stories. Yeah. I love late bloomer stories. Love
2: Clooney was like 45 when he got discovered, wasn't he?
0: Was he?
2: Yeah, he was up there, too. Yeah, I say that.
0: I remember,
4: that's
0: the actor
4: what I
0: Bruce
4: hold on
0: Byrne?
4: To. No.
0: He was like in that black and white movie that got a bunch of love a couple of years back. Bruce Byrne, you'll recognize him. I always remember his story because he was like, his breakthrough came when he was like 68.
2: Mm-hmm.
0: Yeah, I like late bloomer. Oh, you know who I love? The R.A. Dickey story. I read a book about R.A. Dickey. Y'all remember R.A.?
1: The documentary was great.
0: Played for the Mets?
2: Oh, yep. Yeah.
0: Yeah.
2: With the
4: was he a Ranger?
0: His breakthrough.
2: Solid.
0: He was a Ranger in the first part of his career, right?
4: Yeah.
0: His breakthrough happened at like age 35 when he figured out how to throw the knuckleball.
2: He
0: literally broke through and became a top pitcher with the Mets at age 35.
1: So old.
0: And then he had like a 4 or 5 year run.
2: That's back when the Mets still had still gave me hope. That's actually my enjoyment of life has gone down since I've just given up on the Mets and the Cowboys. I cannot watch. It's one thing to have a team that it's like one thing to like win a championship once in a while, but when you have two teams in two major sports that you have supported your entire life and they just can't win anything or they blow it at the last minute over and over again, it is awful.
0: But guess what? This is the year for the Cowboys.
2: No, it's not. I'll see you at the Thanksgiving Day game when I get $40 tickets on the lower deck. That's what every year I'll go.
1: I can't even imagine.
2: When Taylor Swift isn't the rumored performer.
1: Like, how will
0: for over two decades, I'll be insufferable. Insufferable if the Cowboys win. You don't want to be anywhere within 100 miles of me. Let's take a quick break, but continue this conversation with comedian Tim Young hanging out with us today from the Dallas Express and Heritage Foundation. It's Will Kane Country.
5: Thought-provoking interviews. 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

0: Welcome back to Will Kane Country. We're still hanging out with comedian Tim Young, media editor at the Dallas Express. You know who played at the World Cup game yesterday? Steve Aoki. Now, I don't know.
1: Did he throw a cake?
0: No, is that what he does?
2: He does.
1: Isn't he the cake thrower?
2: He's the cake thrower.
1: And he also signs Pokemon cards and hides them.
2: He's a fantastic DJ.
0: I said to my wife, she's like, who's that? I said, I think he's one of the biggest DJs in the game.
2: Correct.
0: I said, do you have any idea what that kind of guy makes? And she goes like, no. I was like, I bet he makes $100 million a year. Is that fair? Does Steve Aoki make $100 million a year doing that?
1: I think so, and he also has the one of the world's largest collections of both Pokemon and graded cards in general.
0: Really?
1: Yeah, it's a big thing.
0: He's not young.
1: No. But God bless him. I'd do the same thing with that kind of money.
2: He makes about 25 to 30 million a year.
3: I picked the wrong career.
0: 25 to 30 million.
2: He's worth,
1: what are we doing?
0: He's worth, and you know what about DJing is? Who cares how old you are? Nobody knows until they show a close-up of you at the Cowboys Stadium on that giant big screen. I'm like, oh. Because you think of it a young man's game, but not really.
1: No.
0: Diplo? DJing doesn't need to be a young man's
2: Diplo's
0: game.
2: Diplo's like 47.
3: You have to know music really well. So, like, I don't think a lot of young guys know music as well as, like, older guys. Like, as far as, like, getting
1: you have to know what to
3: across.
1: Mix.
0: Right.
3: You have to know how to mix it, you know?
2: You got to adapt.
0: All right. Well, now that Patrick and Dan are big DJ dudes, that's going to fit with what they had to say about fighting. Let's just remember what happened on Friday. Are you guys into UFC?
2: Not even a little bit.
0: Really? Both of you?
3: I'm not a UFC guy.
2: I tried. It's nothing I've ever tried to do or been interested in doing, so I just can't get into it. And it's not just the violence. It's just like, I don't know. I just don't understand it as much as other sports.
3: With all the Brazilian jiu-jitsu in it, I think it's kind of fruity. Like a bunch of getting on the ground, grabbing guys. Yeah, just a little, I don't know.
0: All right, that's the end of that clip, which went on to social media. So let me just tell you guys, you know, some of the feedback you got.
3: Sure.
2: It was brutal.
0: Here we go. G. Gomez says, these are what you call beta sissies. Look at them. You think they watch UFC? LOL. Them sissies watch amateur golf. Now, he's got them wrong there. Sorry, Gomez. They're not golf dudes. They're WWE music guys.
2: Yep.
0: And then D. Danny Donuts says, lots of estrogen there.
2: Then that's the...
0: I'm just going to read the comments. Yeah. Beta...
1: That's the Are You Gay guy there.
0: I know, but I didn't read the Are You Gay guy because I don't know who that supported. Because we actually played the Are You Gay guy.
2: No, yeah. It's two.
0: He says jiu-jitsu's gay.
1: Oh, okay.
0: He's got a clip.
1: So they might have a supporter on this one.
0: Yeah, that might be a supporter. Come on, Will. One, look at these two people. I don't want to offend anyone and call them men. And it's obvious. They're probably into Barbie dolls and tea sets. Talking about you guys.
2: Fact check, false.
0: You guys took it on the chin pretty good in the comments sections here on your UFC.
1: Well, like I said, I'm a huge UFC fan. I love it. Sophie Cunningham was a ring card girl the other day. Did you see that?
0: She did.
1: The point.
0: Never ask nerds if they're into fighting. These two definitely got bullied as children. Enjoy Renaissance fairs in their spare time. This guy's got it. They're not the amateur golf guys. This guy's got it. He's closer.
3: It was H. Webb, good you... fair. Those are a good time.
0: The first guy that thought you guys were like country club golf guys got it wrong. These guys got it right. Renaissance fair boys.
2: It got so
0: nominated for the low. The most low-T clips of 2026.
2: My wife had to get in the comments and defend us. It got bad. Which
1: where's she
2: help.
1: At? On there.
2: I didn't add it.
0: Calling MMA fruity should get your mic pulled for a full few years. Yeah. You guys really took it on the chin.
2: I mean, I
3: just want to say...
0: Did you put it on social media yourself?
2: Ellie did. Thanks, Ellie. I gotta say, UFC fans are very tenacious, and they defend their sport with a intensity like no other. So I appreciate that.
0: Oh well,
2: who cares?
3: I never said MMA was fruity. I said Brazilian Jiu-Jitsu is fruity.
2: defensive
0: just to be
2: much?
0: Specific, he wants all you Brazilian ass kickers on him. That's what he wants. Not literally, the general MMA audience at wide.
2: They literally say BJJ. Right.
1: I think there's also a fighter named Charles. Is there also a fighter named Charles?
0: You're trying your damnedest to get cast your lot with these two.
3: Charles Lindell.
2: Don't go down this road.
1: Charles Lindell.
2: Do not join us.
1: Charles Lindell.
2: Do not go down.
0: No, look, I don't. Lindell is the pillow guy.
1: I'll admit.
0: Mike Lindell is the pillow guy. Chuck Lindell.
1: No, there we go.
3: Lindell. Oh.
1: There you go.
3: See, I messed it up.
1: No, I was a fan. Look, I was a fan of. I actually watched I like watching the women fight, and I used to watch Ronda Rousey and Gina Carano was OG back in the day. She was actually the person who got most people into fighting. I think back in the day, Gina Carano was bigger than most of the male stars at the time when she was out, and then she went on to. You're rolling your eyes at me. I really.
0: No, Gina was big. She was big. She wasn't Ronda Rousey big, but she was big.
1: She was like the OG, of female fighters. She was like the first pretty girl who could kick the crap out of you.
0: Yeah, that's fair.
1: Yeah. So like that's I paid attention to that.
0: Yeah.
1: I'm not, I can't get into it. I like how pro-America they are. I love that they did the White House thing that you had front row seats to or whatever it was that you told me about the last time.
0: Tim Young. Just if you're out there, it's Tim Young along with Tinfoil Pat and Two A Days Dan.
2: Well, I don't think you can look be lumped into this, but
0: get them boys. Get them, boys. They're a bunch of soy boys. Get those betas.
2: Soy boys?
1: I mean, look, I started...
2: I like soy sauce. Get out of here.
1: I started the show by saying I won a PlayStation at an arcade. Is that guy a UFC fan? No.
2: They play them at arcade.
1: Do they?
2: Yeah, they play UFC. It's like a sports bar. Yeah. I would go with you, though, too.
0: I got to go to one of these arcades. That have, like,
2: I want to go really bad.
1: And they have a pool hall in the back. It's a whole thing.
2: Yeah.
1: Bowling and stuff.
0: Yes. I've never seen these.
1: It's fun for the entire family.
0: Round one. It's where all the Japanese girls hang out.
1: Yeah, correct.
0: All right. See you at the mall. That's gonna
1: Let's
0: do
1: go
0: it.
1: To the mall, everybody.
0: That's going to do it for us today. Thanks for hanging out. Thank you to Tim Young. Check him out at the Dallas Express now. And Tim runs his mouth on X. We'll see you next.

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3: Round two complete. I'm Lee Silicera, Fox News. U.S. Central Command says the latest round of strikes against targets in Iran is over. It was the second such mission today. CENTCOM says command centers, air defense sites, and missile and drone capabilities were targeted, as the U.S. also puts economic pressure on Iran.
4: U.S. naval blockade has now been in effect for more than 24 hours, forcing at least two commercial vessels to reverse course and another, that oil tanker, to have its engine room blown away with a Hellfire missile. U.S. officials estimate the return of this economic strangulation will cost Iran more than $400 million per day. And since the U.S. has resumed hostilities against Iran, Israel has not rejoined the bombing campaign. Prime Minister Netanyahu says that will change if Iran launches any attacks here.
3: Fox's Lucas Tomlinson in Tel Aviv. The new strikes against Iran coming after Tehran targeted civilian ships in the Strait of Hormuz. Less than a day after it was put into effect, President Trump reversed a suspension of most vehicle stops by immigration agents. White House Borders are Tom Holman says DHS Secretary Mark Wayne Mullen didn't mean for the policy to be indefinite.
5: He wanted to do a short-term pause to just to make sure that the agents out there on these operations have the vehicle stop training, and do they have the tools necessary to keep safe?
3: The policy had been put in place after two fatal shootings by ICE agents in a week, one in Texas, the other in Maine. Smoke from Canadian wildfires affecting parts of the Midwest and Northeast.
6: An air quality alert is in effect through Friday for people in parts of Minnesota, with very heavy smoke expected across the northeastern corner of the state. The large wildfires burning in Canada are exposing millions of people to dangerous air pollution, with officials in Michigan and Wisconsin warning that the air quality issues could last for days.
3: Fox says Tanya J. Powers. The National Weather Service says the smoke will spread into the East Coast and Midwest. 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
21: New York Governor Kathy Hochul declares a moratorium on data centers in New York. Is this a smart idea or a dumb one? And President Trump has just weighed in. We'll get into this debate on the show today. Todd Blanch is up on Capitol Hill for confirmation hearings. Will he be confirmed as the permanent attorney general? We have some fresh audio for you out of the Judiciary Committee. And two members of Congress with live updates on the show today. Craig Goldman on the House effort to pass the Save America Act, followed by Senator Dan Sullivan, who is facing Democratic shenanigans up in Alaska. Today is Wednesday, July the 15th. We broadcast live today from New York City. On this day, 191 years ago, Americans were doing what Americans have always done best, passionately argue over a map. The year was 1835, and somehow America was on the verge of war over Toledo. Yes, Toledo. A bad map and conflicting laws had left a 468-square-mile strip of land claimed by both Ohio and the Michigan Territory. Both sides were absolutely convinced that they were right. Now, Ohio's governor mobilized some 600 militiamen. Michigan's governor raised nearly 1,000 men of his own. Michigan, by the way, wasn't even a state yet. Congress got involved. So did President Andrew Jackson. Surveyors were arrested, militias marched, and the two sides stared each other down along the Maumee River, prepared to fight over what would become America's glass capital and home to Tony Packo's hot dogs. Now, in the end, there was only one injury. A Michigan sheriff's deputy was stabbed in the leg with a penknife during an arrest. Two pigs and a few chickens were stolen by a wandering militia. That is the total body count of the Toledo War. Now, eventually, Congress brokered a deal. Ohio, as you know, wound up with Toledo. Michigan got what everyone at the time thought was worthless wilderness. We call it the Upper Peninsula these days. Turns out that worthless wilderness was sitting on enormous deposits of iron ore, copper, and timber. that would help build Michigan's economy for generations. So today, if you ever think Washington can't settle a political dispute, just remember we once, quite nearly, fought a war over Toledo. And somehow, everybody won. As for Congress today, well, Republicans are trying to settle disputes amongst themselves as the summer wears on and the president's agenda languishes. But as of this morning, House Republican leaders are moving forward with what they're calling Reconciliation 3.0. They've unveiled a budget resolution today that lays the groundwork for a package of up to $95 billion, mostly to finance the Iran war. Now, as you know, we've touted this idea of a new reconciliation bill for months. I cannot tell you that this contains everything that I or perhaps you would want to do. But I can tell you that sometimes you have to do what's within the realm of the possible, and that's what it seems like is going on here. So what is in this plan? First of all, the Save America Act is included, along with a $10 million expenditure for implementation. That goes through the House Administration Committee. And there are three expenditures for national security and agriculture. Armed Services and Intelligence Committees get $60 billion. This is for the Iran war. And $12 billion goes to the Agriculture Committee. This is farm aid. But this is really about Iran and finding a vehicle for the Save America Act. Now, the Budget Committee is scheduled to vote this resolution out of its committee tomorrow. The intent is to pass it out of the House by next week. That puts it in the Senate's hands before the August recess. The message coming out of House leadership today from my sources is simple. This budget resolution is our best shot at enacting our party's top priority, the Save America Act. There is nothing in this bill that all Republicans in Congress cannot get behind. Now, there is going to be some grumbling here from inside the House Republican Conference that this isn't a big enough swing on policy. But this is where the speaker is headed, and we'll see how it all plays out in the days ahead. Over on the Senate side, news today revolving around Todd Blanche. He's the acting attorney general, and he is sitting for confirmation hearings as we speak to get the job permanently. Seems to be going relatively smoothly today. Blanche touted one of the president's most successful crime intervention efforts, cleaning up Memphis, Tennessee, through a federal, state, and local cooperative law enforcement task force. It's been a staggering success. Let's hear Todd Blanche in Cut 8.
0: What we have done, and by we, I don't mean the Department of Justice alone. I mean state and local partners, the National Guard, all of our federal agencies, DHS in Memphis should be a poster child for a lot of cities in this country. You have a city that had skyrocketing crime and restaurants that were out of business, storefronts that didn't exist. They were boarded up, and we came together. And you're right, it was President Trump working with you, working with the governor, working with our partners, and said, we're going to fix this. We're going to, just like we did in D.C., we're going to go into this city and we're going to arrest. I mean, amazingly, a very small percentage of Memphis's population was committing a very large percentage of the crimes. And so if you can focus on that small percentage, you're actually able to bring the crime stats down remarkably, which is exactly what we did. As far as what happens going forward, we keep on doing it. In Memphis, there's restaurants opening in Memphis. There's stores opening in Memphis. It's a new city compared to where it was 1 year ago. And that's something that we can't let up on. But again, I look at it as a poster child of what we should do in cities across this country.
1: And we.
21: Todd Blanche also had an interesting exchange with Missouri Senator Eric Schmidt on what he would do to go after sanctuary cities that actively impede federal immigration law enforcement. Here's Cut 9.
22: We were able to secure in the ICE funding, I was able to secure in the ICE funding $350 million to clean up this mess, to allow ICE in those sanctuary jurisdictions to actually carry out those deportations. Sanctuary cities be damned. Will you use every tool that you have in your toolbox to go after these sanctuary jurisdictions?
0: I mean, absolutely. You just hit the nail on the head when you described one example, but there are thousands of examples of our law enforcement agents being put at risk because instead of going into a jail to arrest somebody or take somebody who's here illegally, even with a final order of deportation, that individual gets released in the community, and it puts everybody in the community at risk. It puts law enforcement at risk. It's not consistent with the law. And so, yes, I definitely pledge to you that we will do everything that we can at the department to combat that.
21: Also up on Capitol Hill, more evidence today that many of our universities are absolutely captured by nonsense, and supposedly learned people have unfortunately succumbed to this nonsense. Chancellor Sam Hawgood, head of the University of California, San Francisco, testifying before the House Education and Workforce Committee. The focus there was on diversity, equity, inclusion, DEI policies in medical schools. Now, I want to play this exchange for you. Mary Miller of Illinois here questioning Chancellor Hawgood. Take a listen to this very carefully. Cut six.
1: Of course, the vast majority of pregnancies are in women, and I have absolutely no problem with using the word pregnant women. I use it myself.
4: Has a non-biological woman ever had a baby?
1: A transgender person can.
4: That's not a biological woman. Has a non-biological woman ever had a baby?
1: I would reiterate,
4: we take care. It's ridiculous.
21: The chancellor of one of the most elite medical institutions in the country thinks that men can get pregnant. Now, this school is ranked right up there with Harvard and Johns Hopkins for quality of education in medical school. And they are teaching our doctors, apparently, that men can get pregnant. The institutional capture by this nonsense is so pervasive as to shock us every time we uncover one of these moments. Good for Mary Miller for exposing this. And, ladies and gentlemen, think carefully about who you entrust to educate your own children. 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We're going to take a break here on the Scott Jennings Show. Got a packed show for you today. Oh, just confirmed, by the way, the treasurer of the United States, Brandon Beach.

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4: A new op-ed says Democrats in Washington State are bragging about GDP growth. Jason Rance wrote that op-ed.
5: GDP growth in Washington is higher than the national average, and yet if you look at where those growth numbers are coming from, it's from AI. They're trying to actively ban AI in Washington State. Both Seattle and Spokane, the two largest cities in the state, have decided to put these one-year moratoriums on growth of data centers.
3: Jason Rance, every afternoon, 3 to 7 on Seattle Red.
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10: 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When you positively need the truth, this is where you come. The Scott Jennings Show.
1: It is Wednesday, July the 15th. Thanks for joining us here. Common Sense for the American People. Scott Jennings with you. You know, we spend a lot of time every day bringing you the absolute latest news. The breaking news, what's being said, who is saying it, the arguments that are being made, who will be confirmed.

0: How much are we spending? What will the tax rates be, et cetera, et cetera? This is all vital information. But you know, it is secondary. Secondary to the real fight going on in our country and in our world. And that fight, and you know I care passionately about this, that fight is for the future of Western civilization, and that fight is for the future of an America that any of us would recognize. The fight right now is between people who believe in America, America's founding, American values, the American Constitution, the American experiment, and these godless communists who are in league together in various forms, who are trying to destroy our country. Some of them are winning elections. Some of them are trying to win elections. Many of them will be on the ballot this fall. And I bring this topic up because yesterday, Speaker of the House Mike Johnson gave some remarks and signaled to me and to all of us that he gets it. When I hear Mike Johnson talking like this, it makes me very proud that we have a leader on Capitol Hill who gets it and who is unafraid to simply say it. Let's hear a little bit from Mike Johnson, cut number four.
1: It's in their platform. They want to remove the carceral state, they said. No prisons. They don't want to fund the police. This is not a game. Everybody needs to understand. These crazy little mini Mom Donnies who are popping up all around the country, they are a danger to you and your family. This is not a game. If they promise you free stuff, there is far more beneath those promises that even some of these people do not understand themselves. And so we are here as the Republican Party to stand on the founding principles of the greatest nation in the history of the world. It is our duty to do that. And we're doing it on behalf of all of you, even the journalists who don't agree with our policies all the time. You better agree on these principles because it's what keeps you free. By the way, it's what keeps the press free, okay? This is essential for your well-being and your family. This is not a game. This is not our father's Democrat Party. This is not, we're not arguing over marginal tax rates anymore. We're arguing over whether or not freedom is going to survive. And that's why we're so serious.
0: Arguing over whether freedom is going to survive. Could not say it any better myself. Here's more from Mike Johnson, cut number five.
1: I'm somewhat of a historian. I'm a constitutional law attorney. I know many of you we're all amateur historians here. You must be if you work on Capitol Hill. You watch and follow these developments. There's a small number of times in the history of America where the actual experiment in self-governance was on the ballot. The idea that we would preserve a constitutional republic, a one nation under God, a government of, by, and for the people, all that is in question right now. For the first time, really, in my lifetime, this is a real question the American people have to decide in November, in a midterm election for Congress and Senate. It's not something that we would have projected. I hoped and prayed it would never come to this, but here we are. The barbarians are in the gate.
0: The barbarians are inside the gates. How right he is. Whether it's Mamdani here in New York City or Abdul al-Sayed up in Michigan, the socialists in New York who've won congressional primaries, the socialists in Colorado, these democratic socialists of America, operatives who are out there making crazy statements. We're going to abolish the Senate. See, the thing about saying we want to abolish the Senate, they hate the Senate. Because it gives every state two votes. We have a Senate to protect the states. Yes, some states have larger populations. But when they say, we're going to abolish the Senate, what they're actually saying is we are going to abolish the Constitution, because that's the only way to abolish the Senate. They are telling you what they intend to do, destroy our Constitution. No borders. No law enforcement, no prisons, some sort of mob justice that is meted out based on, well, your adherence to their ideologies. And everybody out there knows their ideologies are nothing under which you would want to live. Ladies and gentlemen, the Speaker of the House is right. The barbarians are at the gate. This election is existential. The next one will be as well. What are you going to do about it? That's the question, the political question you have to ask yourself every day. I suggest you ask it while thinking about what kind of future you want for your children and for your grandchildren. 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
0: Well, that could not be more true. Things you won't hear from the mainstream media. We talk about them here. And we get into why and how it is that important news is being suppressed. And it's thanks to our friends at the Media Research Center, MRC. They have a new bombshell report that Apple and Google were suppressing the news around Graham Plattner's sick and twisted activities. You all, I am sure, because you're learned political observers, saw what was happening to Graham Plattner and the things that were coming out about him. Terrible allegations in his treatment of women, his statements and treatment of our veterans, the fact that he had a Nazi tattoo. You know all the story about Graham Plattner. Over a period of months, though, it seems, based on this new information, that a lot of this was being kept suppressed from the American people. Here to discuss is the president of the Media Research Council, David Bozell. David, thanks for coming in to the Scott Jennings Show. We're always glad to feature you and your research. Lay it out for us.
17: Thank you, sir.
0: How was this information being kept from the American people?
17: Yeah, look, Scott, let's start this by asking you kind of a rhetorical question. How many dozens of times, whether on this show or on your primetime show on CNN or even just your daytime hits on CNN, did you have to talk about Graham Plattner and all the drama that surrounded his campaign over the past 7 months? Dozens? I mean, dozens plural? Over and over and over again, I saw you and your colleagues having to discuss this man's candidacy. But if you got your news from Apple News or Google News, it was a total blockade. We measured from November the 1st through May the 30th to see if there was any negative stories around the Nazi tattoos, around the Reddit posts, around the racism from his keyboard, around the women, around the abusive women. There was nothing about this man and this man's candidacy that could be considered even remotely negative or concerning if you were a viewer of Apple News and Google News from November the 1st all the way up to and including May the 30th. That is a seven-month stretch all the way through the entire primary cycle of that main Senate campaign. If I'm the number one person who'd probably be pretty upset about this is Janet Mills. She would have liked to have seen a story on if not the biggest distribution outlets of news in America today. And it was a total blockade.
0: You know, David, when we talk about media bias, and you know, our audience here, I think, is pretty good at finding the truth, getting information from sources they can trust. But the American people at large, they tend to get most of their news through these major tech platform push alerts. through these news distribution that comes preloaded on your phone or on your tablet, on your devices. And so when we talk about media bias, it's not often just that things are written a certain way. It's really more insidious than that. It's what you're even allowed to see or know about at all. And you at the MRC, you've been doing research and sounding the alarm about this for months. This is just the latest example of how certain kinds of information is suppressed.
17: Yeah, Reuters had a great survey that kind of sparked this for us when we created sparked us into creating what we call the digital news tracker over at Media Research Center. But they had a poll back in July of 2025, and they showed that 58% of the country gets their news from one of the following four places: Apple News, Google News, Yahoo, or MSN. Now, it makes sense. Yahoo's probably the biggest of them all, right? They've got all these entities from Yahoo Finance, Fantasy Football, the email domain extension. So all the headlines are baked into that cake. But Apple News is preloaded on every iPhone in America. 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And MSN is a preloaded browser on just about every personal computer in America. So at the point of entry, for millions of Americans, And it's kind of unfair to say, well, why don't you just go log on X? Why don't you just go log on Blue Sky? I call them the blissfully ignorant. They're working every day. They're the contractor going from job to job. They're the nurse with the graveyard shift. They just don't have like the time or the energy to go log on to all these places that we all know and love. So they get their news, like as you said, through push notifications at the point of entry on the device that they check 200 times a day. And with this Grant Plattner story revealed, the study that we did, not only were they not getting any negative stories, we counted 112 different options that Apple News or Google News could have chosen from any number of well-regarded center and right-wing outlets, 112 different stories that talked about Nazi tattoos, that talked about Reddit posts, that talked about the accusations from these women. And none of these stories were picked up. But instead, it's just the same drivel. New York Times, Washington Post, Politico, NPR. Scott, do you know that Al Jazeera is a top 35 news website in America today? It's all based on the fact that they're getting hooked up by it. Because they're getting hooked up by Apple News and Google News and all these different places. I mean, NPR.
0: And by the way, as opposed to Al Jazeera Top 35, as opposed to, say, the National Review or any other right-leaning conservative news outlet that, you know, by the way, yes, they're right-leaning. Yes, they have a point of view, but they actually employ journalists that cover stories and often are breaking stories that other outlets won't. They can't break through this big tech blockade.
17: Right. Breitbart is up there at top 35. I think the latest list I saw, they were 32nd. But it's a miracle. It's kind of a miracle that Breitbart does as well as it does without getting any love at all. Fox News is kind of the same thing. Now, here's Fox News, the number one cable news network in America. It trails CNN for website traffic. I know you work for CNN, but CNN's, is the number two rated news website in America, miles above Fox News. And so it just kind of doesn't really make much sense to us in terms of if you just look at the market itself. But there's all sorts of other anomalies. I mean, NPR. NPR lost $1 billion. It should have shuttered its doors. Now, it's gotten some help from some liberal donors. That's fine. That's great. That's the market speaking. Go for it. But that's also a top 30 news website in America. It has radio in its name and National Public Radio. And somehow it's a top 30 news website in America because Apple loves NPR. I mean, they pick up NPR a lot. So, these distribution networks are paying for the content. They're blocking conservative content out. And I would tell all of our cousins in the conservative news ecosystem, go apply to these things, get rejected, because you probably will, and be public about that rejection. Okay, that sort of thing needs to happen from the conservative ecosystem because we need to fish where the fish are. And what I'm trying to do at MRC is try to answer this question of why do we feel as a country like we're watching two different movies at the same time? Right.
0: Right.
17: I remember like kind of a golden age, like watching an Obama speech, and one reporter on one network would say it was terrible and all sorts of invective. And another reporter on another network would say the speech gave him a thrill up his leg. We were talking about the same speech. Right. Now you got networks that don't even play the president when he speaks. And now you've got distribution outlets, your phone right here, the thing that you check 200 times a day. Now they won't even cover anything that this man or his administration is trying to accomplish, nor will they cover any personal demons that might arise in a Democrat Senate campaign. So, and mind you, too, one final point on this. It was the nationalized Senate campaign of the cycle, the most important campaign for both political parties. So don't tell me there wasn't news to be broadcast there.
0: David, you raised a point about lack of coverage of anything that Donald Trump and his administration might be doing of a positive nature. And by the way, there is plenty. Mm-hmm. And there's plenty to debate. And I'm sure there are things they've done that you don't like or that I don't like. There's plenty to discuss. There's plenty to debate. But some of that is positive, unequivocally positive, and you don't get it. Trump obviously broke these folks. I'm wondering what happens next, and I'll give you the last word on this. We have a 2028 presidential election coming up. Donald Trump will not be on the ballot. For the first time in three presidential elections. But some Republican will, and some crazy Democrat will. And I wonder if you believe there is going to be, or even is possibly could be, any correction in the way news is distributed as we go into the 2028 presidential cycle.
17: Yeah, look, if I had to be a futurist in this space, there's really nothing stopping Apple or Google. I mean, these guys have unlimited checkbooks, right? They're gonna. I would not be surprised if they dip their toes into Wall Street Journal's waters, or they dip their toes into Fox News' staff room and said, "I'll take this guy, this guy, this guy, this guy," and now I control, and I'm just going to pay them, and I can probably pay them 10 times more than what these individual outlets could pay. And so now, it's almost like the NFL, right? The NFL has seen this, and the NFL is a good place to start looking at this. The NFL said to themselves, "Huh. CBS can pay us X amount of money, but Amazon can pay us 10 times more, can pay us 10X. So I can see the big boys, gobbling up staff and talent from these networks and from these outlets. So that's one thing. But it's an incumbent. It's just an imperative for the Republican Party to get its act together and understand that, look, rapid response is the name of the game here. And you've got to get your message out quickly. You've got to get your message. You've got to blanket it. You cannot give the left a free day if you're a Republican. And you've got to flood the zone every which way you can. X is one thing. Streaming platforms are another. But pick the fight with the distribution networks. You got to fish where the fish are.
0: David Bozell is the president of the Media Research Center for 4 decades, the MRC. Has been the unrelenting counterforce to leftist bias in America's newsrooms, broadcast networks, and big tech platforms. David, we are grateful for your work. You've seen what the MRC can do.
17: Thank you, sir.
0: Through its different platforms, Newsbusters, Free Speech America, MRC Video. For people like me, what you do is invaluable. We're grateful for your time and your research and the information you provide to our audience.
17: Thanks, Scott. Checks in the mail, buddy. Thank you, sir.
0: we appreciate it. Thank you, sir. All right, David Bozell, thanks for stopping by today. I want to talk about Medicare for a moment. If you're on Medicare, I'm going to lay it out flat. There is a really good chance you're overpaying and you don't even know it. I want to talk about my own personal experience with my mom. She signed up for a plan that looked perfectly fine, good coverage, nothing obviously wrong with it. Then she talked to my friends at Chapter. And she had a simple question. Am I actually on the best plan for my needs? That was the question. Turns out, after a quick 20-minute phone call and some exchange of information, we found out she was not. They found her the exact same Plan G coverage that she already had, same benefits and same protection, but for over $600 less per year. It took minutes, and they found a way for my mom to save $600 a year. This is the problem with Medicare. People assume if nothing seems wrong, that nothing is wrong. But in the system, it's so confusing, people rarely know what they're missing. That's why I am partnering with Chapter. That's why I tell you to call them. If you're dealing with Medicare, you call this way, dial #250, say Medicare plan, or go to askchapter.org/Jennings. Either way, Chapter answers the question, am I on the right plan? I think you'll find out money is there to be saved. More after this. Stay with us.
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0: Wednesday, July the 15th. Scott Jennings with Common Sense for the American People. I want to talk for a moment about this congressman from California. You've probably seen him on cable news. His name is Ro Khanna. I've been on TV with Ro Khanna. Ro Khanna used to be thought of as one of the more pragmatic and reasonable Democrats. Represents Silicon Valley, sort of understood the nexus between our future and the tech industry, and perhaps was thought of as somebody who understood we can't be insane here. We can't be communists. We can't be anti-Semitic. We can't operate solely on conspiracy theories. He was thought of as a reasonable person. Left-leaning, yes, but reasonable and smart. That's how we thought of Ro Khanna. He has had one of the roughest rides and falls from grace from that vantage point I've ever seen. Ro Khanna has turned out to be, I'm sorry to say, because I used to like Ro Khanna, and he is in public and in private. If you talk to him, he's a charming and affable guy. But I'm trying to reconcile that with these things we're seeing out of him, going to Israel and making crazy claims about being detained, delving into anti-Semitism, rushing to Graham Plattner's side to defend him against allegations of abusing women, talking about the need for wealth taxes, but only on people who are just a little more wealthy than him. You know, he's worth about $300 million. We'll raise the taxes, but you got to have more than that. I guess all this is in run-up to or preparation for a presidential campaign. This is what you have to do to be viable in the Democratic Party. You have to act like a lunatic, even though maybe you really aren't. But you have to get people to believe that maybe you are. I don't get it. Well, all of his stunts, I think, are hurting him with regular Americans who might be looking for a reasonable Democrat. And that's unfortunate. But what's kind of funny today is that even his far-left allies are now attacking him. There's a website out there called Drop Site News. It is a purveyor of anti-American foreign policy news. It is now attacking Ro Khanna. He sat down with him for an interview. The founder of this site is a guy named Ryan Grimm. He's a psycho. He has this buddy that works with him on this podcast named Jeremy Scahill. And they grilled Ro Khanna for not being pro-Hamas enough. They said, you are not sufficiently pro-Hamas. So his anti-Israel antics were not enough for these Looney Tunes. Let's hear the exchange in Cut 10.
1: But the Palestinians don't have a right to attack the very military bases that are running the killing operations on October 6, 2023, or October 5th, 2023. It's a double standard. You're saying there are ways that Israel should be able to kill Palestinians, but there is never a condition under which Palestinians can attack armed, uniformed soldiers of a force that is still considered an occupying force under international law. Make sense to me.
2: I come from a tradition of King and Gandhi. My father, grandfather was in jail.
1: I'm aware of your family history. Do you think King would say, well, they can attack the Viet Cong, but I don't want them to kill.
2: I don't know what Gandhi would say. I don't think my grandfather would say that the Palestinians should have armed resistance to Israeli occupation. I think they would argue for a much more nonviolent approach. But America, I think, in ending aid, in ending military sales, in not being a defender of Israel in the UN, just vetoing resolutions against Israel, would make tremendous progress. I mean, you know, maybe we're on a scale of 1 to 10, and you're at a 10, and I'm saying let's go to a 6, 7, 8. I don't know where that would be.
0: So you can look this up for yourself, these drop site people. Actually, maybe not. It'll probably scramble your algorithm. But I played this for you because what I learned and am learning from this Ro Khanna gambit is that no matter what you do on the left, you'll never be anti-Semitic enough. You'll never be anti-Israel enough for these people who are currently controlling the flow of discourse in the Democratic Party. Ro Khanna is finding that out. I think a lot of people who are intending to run for president are going to find this out, that there's no reasonable conversation to be had with these Looney Tunes. They want you to say Israel is evil and Hamas is the good guy. Sorry, Ro Khanna, you're finding out the hard way. More news after this. Stay with us.
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24: This round of strikes complete. I'm Sue Guzman, Fox News. The U.S. has finished a fifth day of heavy strikes against Iran. The latest from Fox's Trey Yings.
25: President Trump said that the strikes are going to continue and expand against the regime. Well, this morning, U.S. Central Command announced around 6 a.m. Eastern time that they were striking once again during the daytime Iranian territory. The president left open the possibility of a ground operation in the future in a limited capacity and said this about the upcoming targets for U.S. forces.
26: Next week comes the power plants. Next week comes the bridges. We're going to knock out all their power plants. We're going to knock out all their bridges.
25: Earlier this week, U.S. forces reimposed the naval blockade of Iranian ports. So focus does remain on the Strait of Hormuz.
24: CENTCOM says the latest round hitting Iran command centers, air defense strikes, missile and drone capabilities, and other locations to try to degrade Iran's ability to threaten commercial ships transiting the Strait of Hormuz. President Trump posting online tonight that Iran has released an American citizen being held since December 2024. He says she is now safely outside of Iran and in good condition. An attorney for Dina Karari, a U.S.-Iranian citizen, says her client is trapped in Iran on bogus charges of spying. Texas continuing to seek higher ground because of devastating flooding.
27: Governor Abbott said state assets and responders are spread out across South Texas as the threat of rising rivers persists through the rest of the week. To quantify the potential danger, Governor Abbott made a comparison to what fell on the 4th of July last year during the deadly Camp Mystic floods.
28: Rainfall of 20.29 inches. The expected rainfall during this rainstorm is expected to be more than 30 inches.
27: Governor Abbott said there is a growing number of rescues that have saved lives.
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44: For free speech, Western civilization, and delivering common sense for the American people. 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
0: All right, Wednesday, July the 15th. Welcome back to the show. Quick check of the headlines. Most of them coming out of Capitol Hill. We'll start in the Senate, where Todd Blanche is undergoing confirmation hearings today to become the permanent Attorney General of the United States. Quick review seems to show that things are going well for Blanche. In fact, North Carolina Senator Tom Tillis, who had been very skeptical of the president's weaponization fund, is saying he's leaning towards confirming Todd Blanche. That's a good sign for the administration. Over in the House, they're now debating the Thomas Massie Amendment to the $47.3 billion State Department spending bill that would cut over $3 billion in foreign military aid and block funding to Israel. That is being debated on the House floor right now. And on top of that, the Save America Act has finally been attached to a piece of legislation. In this case, a critical national security spending bill. And I am bringing on to discuss this breaking news the man who was in the chair presiding over the House when that attachment occurred. His name is Craig Goldman. He's a congressman from Texas. Craig, welcome back to the Scott Jennings Show. I saw a video of you up in the chair, and I saw that we'd attached the Save America Act to this spending bill. Tell us about this procedural move, and in your opinion, does this bring us closer to passage of the Save America Act?
1: Well, thanks, Scott. It's great to be back on your show. You know, I guess you have to ask that last question to the members of the Senate. So for the third official time this Congress, we've passed the Save America Act. It was an honor to be Speaker Pro Tem or presiding officer or in slang in the chair when we passed that piece of legislation. But once again, it goes over to the Senate, and you'll have to bring some senators on to see if there's any chance that it passes the Senate, makes it to the president's desk. But we did our job in the House yet again.
0: Craig, it seems to me that the House Republican leaders, including yourself now, are approaching this on two tracks. You've got this attachment that you did yesterday with the Save America Act. That's going to the Senate. And then this morning, we're hearing from House Republican leadership that they are rolling out Reconciliation 3.0. It mostly has to do with funding for our military and for our intelligence services around the war against Iran. There's a little bit of money in there for farm aid, but there is $10 billion for the House Administration Committee that would be used to implement the Save America Act, which is attached to this reconciliation bill. So you're really going to end up, I think, giving the Senate two options here on getting behind something that the vast majority of Republicans want to do. What do you think about this reconciliation plan sort of on top of what you did yesterday?
1: Well, I'm certainly for it. And again, it's not easy passing anything these days in the House. And certainly we hope the Senate passes it and it lands on the president's desk. The reconciliation package is brand new. We just saw it this morning ourselves. So I think this is the very beginning of a long debate before we're able to vote on it. I don't know if we'll be able to get it out next week. I'm sure that's the goal. But certainly a lot of discussion on that, a lot of debate with our own conference since it just came out and we just saw it. But I certainly am for any increase in funding for the war in Iran. There's no question making sure that they don't have a nuclear weapon is number one priority for our country, not just because they're going to fire at our allies, but we have so many men and women in our military overseas right now. As we've seen bases across the Middle East, American bases being targeted by Iran. And so we have to make sure that our military is fully capable of defending itself.
0: Let's talk about this issue of foreign aid for Israel. As I mentioned, the House is currently debating Thomas Massie's amendment to strip out over $3 billion in foreign military aid and funding for Israel. We have seen a huge schism in the Democratic conference. Hakeem Jeffries says he will vote against it, but the number two Democrat, Clark, says she's going to vote for it. There is talk of a jailbreak on the Democrat side that you may see the vast majority of Democrats vote to defund our ally Israel from the small amount of foreign military aid that we give them. Where do you stand on this? Where do you think most Republicans are going to fall on this Massie Amendment?
1: Well, I certainly am against the Massie Amendment. I think a majority of Republicans are. In fact, I know a majority of Republicans are. The amendment will fail. You know, you may see a handful of Republicans vote with Massie, but I don't think you're going to see many. Look, you're talking about our number one ally in the Middle East, the very unstable Middle East, where Hezbollah still exists, where Hamas still exists. And so with our number one ally being Israel, we need to make sure that they have all the necessary resources to defend themselves. And again, you're talking about men and women of our military that are based in the Middle East. And to be able to have our ally Israel over there stable and strong is something that benefits our democracy in America as well.
0: Another issue, Congressman, that, look, I've been doing this radio show for a year now. I'm not sure there has been a topic that has generated as much interest from random people out there as the fight to make daylight savings time permanent. And yesterday, the House went ahead and passed, I think you're calling it the Sunshine Bill, to make permanent daylight savings time. It got a pretty good vote, and it was bipartisan in the House. It's going over to the Senate. How did you vote? Where do you stand on this? And what's your understanding of its chances to pass the Senate?
1: Yeah, it's a good question on the Senate again. But look, I voted to end it. I am tired of the spring forwarding and fall back. I think a majority of my constituents are. In fact, I was 12 years in our Texas State House. It was one of the number one piece of legislation I heard the most from constituents. We tried to pass it for all 12 years I was there. We never were able to get it done. Of course, I leave in the last legislative session. I was up here in Congress, and my friend Will Metcalf was the author of it in the Texas House. He was able to pass out of the House. They passed out of the Senate, and Governor Abbott signed it. Now, it's preemptive, so they needed a federal law to make sure it becomes law of Texas. And I know there are many other states that have passed it in their states, but we need a federal law to make sure to where it becomes legal in their states. So, again, another piece of legislation, bipartisan, overwhelming support for it yesterday in the House. And, again, you're asking me to predict what's going to happen in the Senate. There's nothing I can predict that will happen in the Senate. But I know President Trump is certainly for it. And so hopefully they're able to pass in the Senate and President Trump was able to sign it. It'll become absolutely law where whatever state has passed it. I know Texas is looking forward to it.
0: Congressman Craig Goldman is Congressman from the 12th District of Texas. I want to give you the last word on this. I knew you had occasion to interact with and work with a former Senator Lindsey Graham on a number of occasions throughout your career. His death this weekend shocked many of us. I know it shocked you. Any reflections on your work with Senator Graham over the years?
1: Yeah, look, he was a great man. He was a patriot. He loved his country. You know, I think people are shocked how little worth he was upon his surprising and shocking death. I think we're still in shock around Capitol Hill. He devoted himself to his country and was a true patriot. You know, he served in the JAG for many years while he was U.S. Senator, which many people didn't know. He loved his country. He wanted to serve his country. You know, he came and spoke to the Tarrant County Republican Party a few years ago. Back in 2021, I got to introduce him at that event. He didn't need to do that, but we asked him to, and he knew it was going to be a fundraiser for the Tarrant County Republican Party in my home county. And, you know, because he loved helping Republicans, he loved supporting Republicans across the nation, and he certainly loved his country, and a great loss, not only for the Senate, for the House, for South Carolina, but certainly a tremendous loss for our country.
0: Yeah, it's still quite a shock. It was nice to see his sister sworn in over in the Senate. I think that was a great choice by the governor of South Carolina. And now we'll see what happens in the race there. It's unusual because Senator Graham was on the ballot this November, so there's going to be a snap primary in South Carolina. I wouldn't discount your colleague Russell Fry. We'll see what happens with Russell. But it's an unusual and very sad situation. And Lindsey Graham, you know, he could tell the difference between the good guys and the bad guys in this world, and that seems to be in short supply. But Craig Goldman, you're one of those folks that can do that as well, and we're grateful for your service and grateful for your time today.
1: Thanks, Scott. Thanks for having me on. Appreciate it.
0: All right, Craig, thanks for coming by. I want to talk to you quickly about supplements. 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
13: All right, Wednesday, July the 15th. I'm sitting here in New York today and was treated to an announcement from the room temperature IQ governor of New York, Kathy Hochul. You know, it honestly doesn't matter what she's talking about. When I hear her speak, I just think, there's no way this person understands anything that's coming out of their own mouth at this moment. But that's what the people of New York have decided to do. Fine. Today she's talking about data centers.

0: And she has announced that New York will have a moratorium on building data centers. She says they are too big, they use too much electricity and water, and they don't create enough jobs. Let's listen to Kathy Hochul. She was on TV this morning, Cut 12.
1: I put a challenge out to these AI companies. Those that are created the possibility of literally changing civilization with artificial intelligence, they have to be able to figure out how to consume less power, how to consume less water, how to be disruptive. I challenge them to come up with this solution, or there will be a backlash against them.
0: So everything she's saying there, by the way, is based on propaganda that I'm sure you've probably seen that is likely emanating from China. Here is the geopolitical fact. We're in a race and in a war to control AI infrastructure with China. They're not putting a moratorium on data centers, I can assure you. This sort of reminds me, by the way, of the arguments that you get out of the left on energy. They're constantly trying to get coal and other fossil fuel energy sources thrown out. And at the same time, China's building coal plants. They know whoever makes enough energy is going to run the world. It's the same for artificial intelligence and data centers, which you have to power this AI revolution. The Chinese are not going to stop. But you'll have people in America demanding that we do. And they're going to do it based on things that just simply aren't true. Now, interestingly, I was preparing this segment earlier, and I've noted just in the last few minutes, the President of the United States, Donald Trump, has swung back against Hochul. Here's what the President said just a little while ago. One of the biggest driving forces in the future for jobs are data centers. They are big, strong, bold money machines for the state in which they are built. Governor Kathy Hochul, for political reasons, has terminated data centers being built or to be built in New York State. These companies are now being sought in Alabama, Florida, Texas, Arizona, and many other states. Both the taxes and the jobs amount to liquid gold. New York State has made a terrible decision. This is a very forceful defense of data center infrastructure coming from President Trump right here. Now, it seems to me that in the same way that, I don't know, railroads or the factories of the Industrial Revolution, you know, all the technology that was developed and proliferated at the turn of the last century, seems to me if all of that was sort of the precursor of the economic revolution to come, data centers may in fact be similarly situated here. If you think the next iteration of our economy is going to be based on technology and artificial intelligence, makes no sense to oppose these data centers. It also makes no sense, in my opinion, to buy into the Chinese propaganda about power and water. You know what's actually true is that data centers actually incentivize power generation. So it's like, you know, if you were building a steel mill or any other kind of factory in any kind of a state, it needs power as well. It's sort of funny to me. You've got governors and people like some like Hochul. If they go out and cut the ribbon on any factory that you could think of, do you not think those things use power? Of course they do. But we've decided that it's okay because as long as they pay for their power, they incentivize more power generation. Why isn't the same logic applied to data centers? So Hochul's making a huge mistake, but I think a lot of people on the left are going to go down this rabbit hole because they think it is good politics. You've already seen AOC and Bernie Sanders call for a national moratorium on data centers. It's probably going to be a plank of the Democratic platform in 26 and in 28. We're arguing here over American decline. Are we going to participate in that or are we going to stop it? Democrats, I think, are interested in promoting American decline. And it sounds like President Trump and his party would like to engage in American renewal. And that's really one of the big fights of our age. I want to welcome a new partner to the Scott Jennings Show. 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
14: Quelling leftist arguments with truth and common sense. 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
0: All right, Wednesday, July 15th, coming up in 60 seconds, important interview with the senator from Alaska, Dan Sullivan. But first, if you want to do something meaningful with lasting impact during this 250th anniversary of America, I have a recommendation for you, and that is to take less than 10 minutes and read the Declaration of Independence. Read it out loud. My friends at Americans for Prosperity have launched the Declaration Project, a nationwide effort to help Americans rediscover the principles that made this country exceptional. Dignity, freedom, opportunity, self-government. Declaration tells us that all men are created equal. Our rights come from our Creator, and government derives its just powers from the consent of the governed. These truths are not just museum pieces, ladies and gentlemen. They are the very foundation of American liberty. So this July, read the Declaration aloud with your family and friends. Wherever you're gathering to celebrate America 250, pull it up on your phone. Say, we're reading the Declaration. By the way, if you do this, you'll love it. If you haven't read this in a while, pull it out and read it. I think as you read along with it, you'll start to really get into it, and it'll become a dramatic reading. You can feel the emotion in the words penned by our founding fathers. You should talk to your family and friends about what those words ask of us today. There's no better time to reconnect with our document that started it all. 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All right, Wednesday, July the 15th. Common sense for the American people. We have a conversation now with one of the most common sense members of the United States Senate. His name is Dan Sullivan. He represents the great state of Alaska. Senator Sullivan, thank you for joining us here on the Scott Jennings Show. I want to start with the news of the day. The National Defense Authorization Act is on the floor of the Senate. Traditionally, this is bipartisan, but the Democrats have launched a filibuster against the NDAA. It is outrageous. What say you, sir? Welcome in.
15: Scott, great to be back on the show. By the way, I couldn't agree more with your lead-off piece about reading the Declaration of Independence. I had the great opportunity back home when I was home the last couple of weeks to do that at a big meeting at one of our great churches in Anchorage. And I read the whole thing. Very moving, you know, the last line. We're mutually pledging our lives, fortune, and sacred honor. I don't think there's anything more powerful in American politics than that line. It sends a chill down my spine every time I read it, but I couldn't agree more with the importance of doing that. So thanks for that shout out. It's important for everybody to do that. But look, NDAA, okay, I sit on the Armed Services Committee. I retired 2 years ago after 30 years in the United States Marine Corps, active duty and reserves as an infantry and recon officer. I care deeply about these issues, and typically so do members of the committee on both sides of the aisle. As you mentioned, the National Defense Authorization Act has passed into law 65 years in a row, okay? So it always moves, because one of the most important things, my view, the most important thing is that the Congress does is provide for the nation's defense, our national security, pay raises for our troops. So we mark up the bill a couple weeks ago. It comes out of committee in a bipartisan way. We brought it to the Senate floor last night, and lo and behold, the far left leader of the Democrats, Schumer, who, by the way, doesn't give a damn about national security. I mean, just trust me on that one. The Dems decide they're going to not vote to just get on the bill to start to debate it. And look, that's never happened since I've been a U.S. senator. It was kind of shocking. I was going to my Senate Dems, who are the more rational ones, saying, what in the hell are you guys doing? You're blocking the NDAA. There's pay raises for our troops. There's replenishing of our military. This is always bipartisan. Why the hell would you guys fill? Why the hell would you guys block this? And look, Scott, what it is, it's Schumer is driven by the far left. The far left is anti-American energy. It's open borders, but it's also very much anti-military. And he's a creature of the far left, and he is demanding that his members toe the line. And I was hitting up a bunch of them. Look, you got to break with Schumer. Are you kidding me? You're going to vote against our military, our troops, pay raises? But that happened last night, and it was a shame, but not surprising under Schumer's leadership.
0: It's a huge shame, and I do agree with you about what Schumer's motivations are, not national security, but job security. He thinks he can placate these far-left radicals. They're never going to – he's done, by the way. If you look at what's going on politically in New York, Chuck Schumer is done. It won't matter what he does here. Even the most irresponsible thing, which is the NDAA, and I assume for Alaska, because of the massive amount of military presence and active duty and veterans in Alaska, this is a huge deal. Maybe per capita, NDAA means more to Alaska than perhaps any other state.
15: 100%. And look, you nailed it, right? It's not about national security for Schumer. It's about job security, because he's a creature of the far left, and he's kowtowing to them. But you're right. And for my state, it's really important. And I'm proud of what I was able to negotiate into this NDAA this year. You know, we've been working with the White House, with the Air Force. We're doing the biggest military buildup in my state's history because we're so strategic. We've had Russian incursions into our airspace and our waters recently, Chinese incursions into our airspace and waters. Believe it or not, Scott, joint Russian and Chinese strategic bomber task forces, Navy task forces, this is all going on in the great state of Alaska's northern part of our country. So this NDAA, and again, it was very bipartisan, had a huge buildup of Alaska's military. The Joint Base Elmendorf-Richardson, there's a $7 billion recapitalization of that strategic base. That's probably going to make it the most strategic Air Force base on the planet. And we're doing a ton to bolster our nation's northern defense in the Arctic. And yes, Alaskans watch this. We have more veterans per capita than any state in the country. They watch this very closely. And Schumer and the Democrats want to gut our military like they always do. By the way, my opponent in the upcoming race, she's voted against our military pay raises for our troops, our veterans. So this is the Democrat playbook. And our troops and our military and our national defense take a back seat to so many of their liberal causes. So, yes, this is a huge issue in my state, and I'm going to keep pressing it.
0: Alaska Senator Dan Sullivan is our special guest. Senator, you just referenced the fact that you are on the ballot this November. It is an unusual situation in Alaska. You referenced your main Democrat opponent, Congresswoman Mary Peltola. And you're also in unusual circumstances in that Alaska is using ranked choice voting, which is an abomination, by the way. But they're going to use it in your election. And one other thing, and this is... I mean, for the party of democracy that lectures the rest of us about democracy, Democrats have put someone else on the ballot named Dan Sullivan. So they are trying to actively confuse the voters of Alaska and effectively trick them. People who want to vote for you may accidentally vote for the incorrect Dan Sullivan. What do you make of these Democratic shenanigans, all these dirty tricks going on in Alaska?
15: Well, look, Schumer's been pounding me for over a year with far left, George Soros, dark money, and with attack ads, right? Over a year, right? They went up against they went up with attack ads against me because Schumer, you know, knows I'm a very effective U.S. senator for Republicans in Alaska. So they've been pounding me for over a year now, and I think they're like, geez, the numbers, he's still up in the polls, so they're like, well, I guess we got to just cheat. And, you know, the Democrats are all about one thing. They talk about, democracy and fair elections. They're all about one thing, gaining power by any means, even if it involves dirty tricks. And this, Scott, what you just said, none of this is in dispute. They recruited a guy who is a far-left progressive who's donated to every far-left group for the last 20 years, including my Democrat opponent just twice in the last year. He files as a Republican. The guy's never been a Republican. He's a far-left guy. He files originally with my middle initial. The Division of Elections are like, wait, you can't file with Senator Sullivan's middle initial. Then he steals my campaign logo on his website and on his letterhead and his fundraising. Literally, if you look at it, you won't be able to tell the difference. And then everybody involved in the scheme is supporting or having worked for Peltola, the Democrat. I mean, Scott, this is pure trickery, pure dirty tricks. But think about this. Think about if a Republican had done something like this. The exact facts. Everything I just said was a fact. The liberal media would be screaming.
0: We'd be in special coverage. We'd be in 24/7 special coverage. We'd be saying, Republicans stealing elections. Democracy crumbling. Yep. You can see the graphics on the screen now. But instead, what do you get? Crickets. They just let it happen. Well, let me ask you
15: crickets.
0: Go ahead.
15: I mean, and by the way, Schumer, I mean, look, this. The National Review did a really good story on this recently. This is connected to so many national Democrats. Schumer has said his pathway to the majority is through Alaska. Peltola was his top recruit. Remember, she was a two-term congresswoman, never got one bill signed into law, so like a zero record of effectiveness. The Alaskan people fired her in 2024. She didn't get reelected, but this is their dirty tricks playbook, and I'll tell you this. This has been an annoyance for me and my campaign, but at the end of the day, Scott, think about what this is saying to the people of Alaska. It is treating them with such disrespect. It is treating my constituents with so much contempt, because this guy's not in it to win it. He's in it to rig it for the Democrat. And they've essentially kind of admitted it, and it's really shocking.
0: Dan Sullivan is the senator from Alaska. Senator, the reason they have to do these things is because Joe Biden and the Democrats tried to destroy Alaska. They were bad for the military. They were bad on energy. Their agenda for the future is even worse for Alaska, if you can imagine it. They can't run on their platform, so they have to run on dirty tricks in rigging the election, which is what they're trying to do to you. Well, we'll get the word out here on the Scott Jennings Show. Keep fighting the good fight. Senator Dan Sullivan of the great state of Alaska, we appreciate your time today, sir.
15: Scott, thanks so much for being on. And by the way, DanSullivanForAlaska.com, if you're listeners are interested. That's the real Dan Sullivan, the one who's going to help keep our Senate majority in Republican hands. But you're right. The Democrats always, when they get power, they want to destroy my great state. Schumer, Biden, my opponent. We can't let them do that. And that's not good for Alaska. It's horrible for America, too.
0: Dan Sullivan of Alaska, appreciate your time today. I need to talk to you about Medicare for a moment. You know, it's confusing. 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I went through this with my mom, but we found a solution. 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Chapter is an advisor for you, not for the insurance companies. They help my mom on her Plan G figure out how to save $600 a year. 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Could you be saving money? You don't know. But I tell you who does know, Chapter. You call them up at #250. 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They work for you, not the insurance companies. 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More after this with the treasure of the United States, Brandon Beach. 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
24: Very definition of never back down. Here's Scott Jennings.
0: Well, I was sitting on the set at CNN last night, and the topic of the $1 coin featuring Donald Trump's face came up. Yep, the United States Treasury has announced that we're going to have a $1 coin with Donald Trump's picture on it. It is a coin being minted to commemorate our 250th anniversary. You can imagine the reaction from the CNN panel last night. My take was very simple. I think it's going to be a collector's item. I think people are going to want this thing. And I first learned about it a couple of weeks ago from my next guest, the treasurer of the United States of America, Brandon Beach. Brandon, welcome to the show. You and I met for the first time out in Idaho a couple of weeks ago. You showed me one of these Trump coins. A, it looks very cool. B, it is now officially out in the circulation, or is it being minted now? Tell us where it is in the process, and I think our audience wants to know how to get one.
25: Well, Scott, thanks for having me on your show, and also thank you for all you do for the conservative movement. You do a great job. But it was great to meet you out there, and I did show you the dollar coin, and it's been minted now. We produced about 20 million of them, and we're shipping them to the Federal Reserve, and they should be in banks within the next 30 days. 30 to 45 days, they will be in the banks, and it is legal tender. You can use it to spend. I think so. some people will collect it, but we want to let people know this is legal tender. It's just like a dollar bill. It's a dollar coin. You can go purchase things with this this dollar, and it's a really cool coin. It's gold in color, but it's made out of about 85% copper, and the rest is zinc and nickel. But it's a good-looking coin. The president looks good on it. It's got 1776 to 2026, commemorating our 250th birthday. And I will just tell you, there's nobody more deserving than President Trump to be on a dollar coin. The guy works 24 hours a day, 7 days a week. He has, the economy's on fire right now. When you look at what the economy's doing and you look at what he did from day one, he hit the ground running. He did 16 executive orders on his first day. Then he and Secretary Bessent started doing the tariffs to even the playing field and bring manufacturing jobs back. And then, I don't know how he and Speaker Johnson did it, but they passed the One Big Beautiful Bill. And now we're starting to see that implementation take place with no tax on tips, no tax on overtime, no tax on Social Security, the Trump accounts. I just, and I always give this example, Scott. When I would eat out, I would write on the top of my ticket, no tax on tips, exclamation point, and my waiters would say, what is that all about? Well, those same waiters came back to me after they filed their taxes and said, hey, I got $7,100 back on my taxes. I like no tax on tips. And we're starting to see the money come in through the economy because of the really good tax conservative policies that we've passed in that One Big Beautiful Bill. You know, you look at GDP at 4.4%. We've had, I think, maybe 60 or 61 record stock market days since President Trump took office. The Dow hit 50,000 points for the first time. I mean, our economy is really booming, and people need to know capitalism works. You know, I know the mayor up in New York's pushing socialism, but this is capitalism works. Free enterprise system works. This country's great. You look at the FIFA World Cup right now, everybody visiting this country is bragging about what a great country this is. They love our ranch dressing. They love Buc-ee's. They love our stadiums and our hotels and our supermarkets. We are so blessed to live here. And
0: we are.
25: And I just appreciate President Trump's leadership, and I wanted to do this dollar coin for him. You know, I also wanted to do a $250 bill, but that needs legislation. We have a bill in financial services right now to create a $250 bill with his picture on it. It's in French Hill's committee, so I'm still working on that. But when I found out that you don't need to have legislation to do a dollar coin, I said, let's get it done. And we took him several prototypes to look at, and we came out with this one that we've went into production with, and you'll have it in the banks in the next 30 to 45 days.
0: Yeah, this was surprising to me because I had heard that you couldn't put a living person on legal tender, but you were explaining to me out in Idaho that not on a printed bill, but on a coin you can. So $1 yes. coin, legal tender, Donald Trump's picture. I guess you can go down to your bank and ask for it. I'll give you the last word, 10 seconds. Is that where it'll come from?
25: Go to your bank, and just like you can get a roll of quarters or dimes or nickels, you'll be able to get a roll of Trump $1 coins. And I would say go ahead and collect some of them, but then also spend them. We want that money circulating and in the economy. So,
0: all right.
25: Thank you for having me
0: looking
25: on
0: great.
25: And letting me talk about the Trump coin and the Trump economy. We're doing great. We're lucky to live here. Happy birthday, America.
0: Brandon Beach is the treasurer of the United States. Congratulations on the Trump coin. I think people are going to want to grab them. I don't care what they say in the mainstream media. People are going to want these things. We'll see you tomorrow. Common sense for the American people.
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1: Back-to-back strikes. I'm Ted Lindner, Fox News. The U.S. military hitting Iran with two waves of strikes Wednesday, several days after an interim ceasefire deal was shattered. Tehran leadership is speaking out, claiming they're going to defend themselves.
26: Iran's foreign ministry spokesperson says that the country does not want to negotiate, that they're going to focus on defense, and just the top negotiator in Iran says there's no benefit for Iran to participate and abide by the memorandum of understanding. It comes as President Trump says he's not going to negotiate further, and he said this about future targets.
27: Next week comes the power plants. Next week comes the bridges. We're going to knock out all their power plants. We're going to knock out all their bridges unless they get to the table and negotiate.
26: The U.S. military carrying out a new wave of strikes, hitting dozens of targets, and the naval blockade reinstated following Tehran's attacks on ships in the Strait of Hormuz.
1: Fox's Alex Hogan. Meantime, Iran has allowed an American citizen to leave the country. President Trump taking a Truth Social on Wednesday to make the announcement, saying she was wrongfully detained during the final days of the Biden administration. The president praising her release as a gesture of goodwill by Iran. An attorney for Dina Karari, a U.S.-Iranian citizen, confirmed her identity. And the House has passed legislation that could make it so Americans don't have to change their clocks twice a year. The effort would make daylight saving time permanent.
28: House lawmakers arguing there are mental health benefits, and several industries like retail and tourism support more evening daylight, saying it's good for business. But others are wary. The trade group for the airlines says changes to existing daylight saving time would have considerable implications for aviation, including passenger disruption, crew and aircraft positioning, and domestic and international connectivity issues.
1: That's Fox's Grady Trimble. President Trump says he'll sign the legislation if it reaches his desk. 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
1: And away we go on a big Wednesday episode of Fox Across America with your main man, Jimmy Failla. Kennedy's going to be here. The K-Train rolling into the station to help me make sense of what's going on over in Iran. The strait was open. It was shut. There was a toll. There's not a toll. I can't believe it's not toll. But they're bombing Iran during the daytime now as we speak.
2: What in the wide, wide world of sports is going on here?
1: Sounds like the Trump man's pretty pissed off. He's got a big primetime address tomorrow night. We're going to preview that as well.
3: You're about to hear the greatest speech you've ever heard.
1: But long before we get to his speech, we will, of course, address yours, Fox Across America, running an open door policy. Like, you know, if you had a college professor and they were like, I got an open door policy. You come by during office hours. We could talk about anything you want. I didn't have that experience. I've heard of that. I mean, I went to community college. They had an open bong policy. Like, hey, you want to take a load off? You want to come by, do a couple of hits on the bong? My door's always open. But here on the radio show, however you roll, clean, sober, straight, doesn't matter. Nobody cares. You're all welcome on the show. 888-788-9910. You know the deal. Be a Republican or a Democrat. Just don't be a... Happy Wednesday. If you watched me yesterday on the 5, thank you for that. We are posting clips right now on the Fox social feeds. It's up in my Twitter feed at Jimmy Failla, on Instagram at Jim Failla, or of course, you can just go to the foxacrossamerica.com website where you can also get tickets to see me live and tickets to be in the studio audience for Fox News Saturday night. We got a lot going on this week. Jillian Michaels is on the show. Lincoln Failla's on the show. And the Link Man's going to be playing a game called Wine or Pills in honor of Kamala Harris.
4: Kamala's awful with her weird laugh.
1: That's funny. Kamala's back in the news because Biden just released a trailer, a 2-minute trailer for the new book coming out.
5: I don't remember that ever happening.
1: But it did. He has a book coming out. You know, people are making fun of it because Biden, who cares, you know. But it's kind of historic. We've never had a presidential memoir written in scratch and sniff. It's probably also the first long-form book written in auto pen, for all we know, worth checking out. But the trailer is embarrassing. We'll talk about it later on with Kennedy, because what's happening to Joe Biden specifically is elder abuse, straight-up elder abuse. But one of the reasons they're abusing him is Biden is the first president that doesn't have money for a library. You know, Obama just unveiled that big giant trash can out in Chicago 2 weeks ago.
6: That was embarrassing.
1: You knew it was bad when they brought in Stevie Wonder just so they could have one guy on the stage who wasn't complaining about the design. But the point is, to get one of those libraries, you need to raise $500, $600, $700 million. Okay, Biden doesn't have that laying around now that all of that Ukrainian money dried up. So they're kicking the old show pony and sending him back out there onto the public speaking circuit. And it has not been pretty if you've been following those clips. But long before we get to the former guy in office, I do want to talk really quickly about the current guy in office. Donald Trump wants to give a speech tomorrow night about some form of fraud we believe down in Georgia. I don't know if he's going to say the Senate races are stolen. That's what the previews are telling us. I don't know if this is going to be about a larger look into the presidential vote count in Georgia. But I do know there was a lot of chicanery. And if there is, in fact, a way to get election integrity above board, you should be rooting for that. Meaning, I'm not telling you Trump's speech is going to solve that. But we're living in a moment right now where no one trusts the integrity of our elections. California is not done counting the votes in the L.A. mayor's race. You know, Florida counts 23 million votes in a day. California had an election on June 6th. It's July 15th, and the votes aren't counted.
7: You gotta do better than that.
1: And we're not talking about 23 million votes. We're talking about hundreds of thousands of votes, okay? Maybe 600,000, 700,000 votes. So nobody thinks California's election's legitimate. The Democrats are telling you Trump wants to rig the midterms. But understand, what we have seen over the course of the last 4 or 5 years that has really undermined faith in institutions is we've been lied to a lot on a really grand scale for political gain. Meaning the Russian collusion narrative.
3: It was made up by these sick people.
1: The Democrats made up Russian collusion. The Clinton campaign gave a document to the FBI and said, hey, I know we're running against Donald Trump, but we're just here as concerned citizens, you see. It's people who love America. We're worried that Trump might be talking back channel to this Alpha Bank and getting election help from Vladimir Putin. You might want to look into it. And the minute the Clintons gave that document to the FBI, they turned around and they called up the press and they said, I don't know if you heard. One of our sources tells us the FBI has some type of a document that says Trump is talking to Russia. Maybe you guys ought to ask him about it. Get to the bottom of this. This doesn't sound safe for our country. And they made up the whole thing. And you understand that is illegal. And Obama had Trump's wires tapped at Trump Tower. They got a warrant to spy on Carter Page, who had no connections to Russia whatsoever. But they used this fake document by the Clintons as justification to accuse him of being a Russian spy, which allowed them to get contact with Trump's communications and take that incidental contact and try to pour through it for evidence that Trump was somehow corrupt. Now, he wasn't. They weren't planning on finding corruption. They knew they started the narrative. They just wanted to leak things out of context that looked incriminating, which is what they did for the entirety of the Russian probe. Well, we've got an anonymously sourced bombshell. If true, the whole Trump family's going to jail.
2: People aren't buying it, CNN, you dumb bastards.
1: But as much as we're knocking CNN, this was not a scam run by CNN. It was run in the highest halls of power in this country. The Obama administration was running this sort of thing. So you understand, if they were willing to try and essentially engage in a soft coup against Donald Trump, which is what the Mueller probe was. They knew he wasn't guilty of colluding with Russia, but they had hoped with enough anonymously sourced bombshells that Trump would self-destruct, fire Robert Mueller, and create the perception that there was a there, meaning people would truly believe Trump did it.
6: He should be behind bars.
1: That's not legal. Number one, it's not ethical in any sense of the word, but it's also why people don't trust the justice system when it comes to Donald Trump, whether it was the FBI raiding his house in Mar-a-Lago, obviously the Letitia James scam, the Fannie Willis scam, every one of these, you know, hopped up bogus kangaroo court legal attacks against Trump demonstrate that nothing was beneath the Democrats when it came to stopping Donald Trump. So you understand, if you will indict him, if you will arrest him, if you will raid his home, if you will engage in a 3-year phony narrative that he colluded with Russia, why wouldn't you break a water main in Georgia at 11 o'clock on election night, stop the counting because he's winning, and then get out of bed the next day with 500,000 new votes for Joe Biden?
6: What a fraud.
1: I don't have the proof that it's a fraud, but would I be shocked if we find out they rigged the state of Georgia and some of those other Democrat swing states? No, because nothing else was beneath them. Why would this be? At a time when we're watching them openly cheat in California. California has made it illegal for anyone to report or investigate cheating in their elections. They consider that the interference. So if you want to file a report, you want access to the voter rolls, you'll go to jail for that now. Okay, which means what? They have an open license to do whatever the hell they want. But here is AOC saying no one should air Trump's speech tomorrow night. Sirius News Network shouldn't even air it. They have an obligation not to. But my question to you is, who still constitutes a Sirius News Network or after everything I just told you? You know, the same news. I mean, there are so many things you were told in the last 4 years that weren't remotely close to true. But here's AOC clip one.
8: I don't think that we should be contributing to any platforming of lies about our election. And so I think that, you know, I mean, many news outlets oftentimes may receive transcripts. And I think that we have an ethical obligation to not air things that undermine our election that are not rooted in evidence and fact. And so, you know, of course, it depends on the contents of his speech, but that's my take on it.
4: AOC is a dope.
1: So AOC says you can't air anything that questions the legitimacy of our elections. Can't air it. Okay, which is fascinating. because I don't know that she said that when Democrats were saying this about the 2016 election.
9: As I've been telling candidates who have come to see me, you can run the best campaign, you can even become the nominee, and you can have the election stolen from you.
10: You agree that Donald Trump is, in effect, not a legitimate president?
11: I think that there's no question that the process that elected him was not legitimate.
12: The president-elect, although legally elected, is not legitimate.
13: Donald Trump is an illegitimate president.
14: I think the interference, although not yet quantified, if fully investigated, would show that Trump didn't actually win the election in 2016.
15: So do you believe President Trump is an illegitimate president?
14: Based on what I just said, which I can't retract.
16: Trump knows he's an illegitimate president who got illegitimate foreign help.
1: Okay, that were the Democrats openly laughing at the fact that their claim was that we had an illegitimate president. It was a fraudulent election. Russia helped him. Now they want you to believe Donald Trump shouldn't be allowed on TV if he says an election wasn't legitimate, which, by the way, was an election they fixed. Like, you will live long enough to find out the 2020 election was stolen. I mean, it kind of backfired on the Democrats because they wound up with Trump in office anyway. But guys, there are ballot dumps that no one's been able to explain to us where literally like 800,000 ballots would come in and Trump wouldn't get one of them. Like, it's bananas. But to the point of people talking openly about this, you just heard AOC say, you can't even put a guy on TV who's going to say something like that. Here's Gavin Newsom, one of the three frontrunners for the 2028 Democratic nomination, flat out saying Trump is going to steal the midterms. Here it is, clip three.
17: Donald Trump is not screwing around. He does not believe in fair and free elections. We will lose our country if we do not take back the House of Representatives. No more important race in our lifetime than getting Speaker Jeffries that gavel this November. None.
18: He is so full of shit, this guy.
1: It's so embarrassing. But again, you're allowed to say that if you're a Democrat. No, he's going to fix the elections.

0: how the Democrats need to become a normal party and stop using words like Latinx. And he then says, I've never said the word Latinx ever once in my life. But in this montage I'm about to play you, Gavin Newsom not only says Latinx about five or six times. At the end of the montage, you hear him go, there's nothing I hate more than that politician that'll just lie to your face. Let me find you this because it's like my favorite thing in the world. But it tells you what we're dealing with here. You know, a lot of these people are sociopaths that want power in any and all cost, which means, yes, you'll weaponize the Justice Department against your opponent. Yes, you'll have the FBI raid his house. Yes, you'll spread a Russian collusion narrative knowing you made it up yourself, which means, yes, you'd steal the state of Georgia if you had to. The Democrats have spent their entire life telling you he's literally Hitler, a threat to democracy. If they believe that, that means they think their actions are justified because they are saving the democracy. Of course you'd do anything if you had to stop Hitler. There wouldn't be any ethical guideline that you'd follow. So believe me, they did not draw the line at an election. But anyway, here's the Gavin Newsom clip, just to give you a sense of what you're dealing with. This is Gavin Newsom. He hates when politicians lie.
1: Not one person ever in my office has ever used the word Latinx.
2: I'm so, like, so can we finally put that to bed?
1: Yeah,
2: we agree.
1: But where did that even...
2: No more Latinx,
1: like,
2: everybody.
1: Well, I just didn't even know where it came from. I'm like, what are people talking about? Impactful this has been on the Latinx community. Latinx community politicians that are banning not assault rifles, but the word Latinx.
3: Nothing I dislike more than the politician that is, sits there and lies to you. And we all just sit there rolling our eyes going, give me a break.
0: Gavin Newsom.
4: You're either crooked or you're stupid.
0: Did you hear that? Nothing I hate more than a politician that lies to you. Nobody in my campaign has ever said the word Latinx once. But here I am saying it six times. Again, nothing is beneath them. There's no morality. Graham Plattner had a Nazi tattoo and a dozen women accusing him of sexual assault. He had a dating profile on a Child Predator Sex Act. He would have been the Democratic nominee for Senate if they thought he could win the race. It is not about views, not about integrity. It's not about protecting elections. It's not about protecting you. It's not about protecting our democracy. It's about protecting them at any and all cost. And if that winds up meaning Georgia, then that's what happened. I don't have an answer to that. But I'm telling you, we should all be paying attention to this because nobody trusts anything in our institutions. And it stops being sustainable at that point if you don't believe we have free and fair elections. That's why Republicans need to get off their asses and pass the Save America Act, because of voter ID. It gives you election integrity. Then you don't have to worry about Trump saying it's stolen. You don't have to worry about the Democrats saying it's stolen. You just got to worry about politicians doing their job, which unfortunately 99% of them aren't doing anyway.
5: You're listening to the man who can do it all.
6: He can wrestle.
7: That's right. Yeah.
6: He can style. He can profile.
7: Yeah.
6: He can woo the lady. And last but not least, he's got class.
5: Fox Across America with Jimmy Failla.

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0: There it is, Fox Across America with Jimmy Fallon. Kennedy's going to be here. That's always exciting. Me and the K-Train getting the band back together. There are also rumors, very strong rumors, of a Caroline Sunshine appearance. Caroline Sunshine famously worked in the Trump White House. She worked, it was a Disney star. She was on a show with Zendaya back in the day. And then she went on to work with the Trump man in the Trump White House. Now she's doing cable news hits here at Fox. You see her over at CNN all the time.
1: CNN is the worst.
0: Maybe so. But one thing you're not going to hear them reporting is a couple of these clips about the economy. Kevin Hassett, here is Rick Santelli on CNBC. I have so many different clips to play here from a bunch of networks. We'll start with Hassett because this is the truth. Every economist was wrong about the inflation report. We just got the lowest recorded inflation number in 6 years, which is really good for the economy. And I bring up the Hassett clip as to tell you, you can't listen to anything the experts are saying. There's no integrity left because everybody's an activist masquerading as a journalist. And one of the reasons Trump's speaking about the 2020 election is he feels like a lot of people were activists masquerading as vote counters. And he might be onto something. I just hope we get to the bottom of it. Here's Kevin Hassett, though, clip four.
2: Energy prices have come down a lot, but everything else is going down, too. And I think that's why, if you look at Bloomberg, they surveyed 67 economists, and 67 economists got it wrong because they didn't understand that it wasn't just about energy. It's about all these other things that President Trump is doing to cut costs.
0: So there you go. And there are a lot of things being done to cut costs that really don't get talked about. You know, unfortunately, in media, if it bleeds, it leads. Everybody reports the bad news. That's why you have people that are down on America. 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

0: you got no excuse not to come see me in California this weekend. Friday in Monterey, Saturday in Napa. Those seats available, foxacrossamerica.com. And according to CNBC, you have no excuse. Inflation fell once again. This is considered statistically one of the best inflation reports we've ever had. Here's Kevin Hassett saying that. Then I'll give you the CNBC sound. Here's Hassett. Take it away.
1: If you dig in to what was really one of the best inflation reports that I've seen in my entire career, then you see that there are all sorts of things that had moderating inflation that were unrelated to energy. So sure, the top line was driven by the big drop of the price of oil, but we saw drug prices going down. You know, we saw rents going down. We saw insurance going down.
0: So good stuff. And here's Rick Santelli over on CNBC.
2: Producer price index for the month of June hitting the wires headline number -0.3%. That is 0.3 lower than the unchanged expectations in the rearview mirror. Significant revisions along the line. This one from 1.1 to down to 0.6. And why is that significant? Because 1.1 was basically a four-year high, so we're coming off of that. -0.3, that would be the biggest negative month-over-month change going all the way back to April of 2020. It's equal to where we were in April of last year at -0.3. Well, we're moving on
0: up. That is the lowest level of inflation month-over-month since COVID. Okay, you understand when no one was buying anything and inflation was really low out of the gate. And then, of course, the supply chain crisis on the back end sent it to the roof and the runaway government spending and everything in between. But the point is, you're not hearing this anywhere on the news. There's going to be a lot of talk about Trump's Georgia speech tomorrow night, election integrity. I will beat that drum all day. Democrats said 2016 was stolen. Trump said 2020 was stolen. Okay, 2024 was too big of a blowout to get fixed. Nobody's accusing anybody of stealing it, but they both think the other side wants to steal the midterms. Point being, we're not on a sustainable trajectory when it comes to election integrity. It's the only thing that allows us to have a somewhat peaceful exchange of power in this country is we trust the outcome of our elections. But does the average American trust everything they're getting out of Washington?
3: Not even close!
0: No, if you're a Democrat, you think Trump is fixing it. If you're a Republican, you think the Democrats are fixing it. And they probably did fix 2020. There's a lot of weird anomalies, like really weird anomalies. And it'll be interesting to see what they can expose, because if you don't have the facts, what are you going to do? It's the bigger challenge they have out in California just the same. That's where Republicans are failing the country. Like when Trump goes crazy tomorrow night, if he's talking about Georgia and he says the Raphael Warnock election, the John Ossoff election. Okay, understand, we wound up in that position not because Democrats were cheating on election night per se, but because they changed the rules in the run-up to the 2020 election at a lot of state legislature levels, and the Republicans didn't do enough to fight them. You know, in some states, they just couldn't. But the reality is they used COVID and a combination of Black Lives Matter protests to say that minorities were going to be disenfranchised by this white supremacist nation if we didn't change the voting rules to allow for 24-hour drop boxes, ballot harvesting, unlimited mail-in voting. And because of COVID, every state voter should get a mail-in ballot sent to their house. So, I mean, who knows? If you voted by mail and showed up to the polls, they might have counted your vote twice. I don't know the answer. Okay, I know that in my house, me and Jenny were the only people over the age of 18, and we got a mail-in ballot sent to our house for every single adult who had ever registered to vote in that house. So we had an entire family of adults living there before us. That was six people. There was a lovely family they bought it off of that had four people. So all things considered, my house got 12 mail-in ballots in the 2020 election. We used to talk about it on the show. And if I would have filled them all out and sent them in New York, do you think they would have stopped from counting them?
4: The answer would be no.
0: Probably not. Probably not if they're for a Democrat, too. I mean, that's who's in charge of the, it's the old saying. It's not who votes, it's who counts. So a lot of the drumbeat right now is about Iran. We talked about it yesterday when I was filling in on the Five. They're like, oh, Iran's a mess. What's going on with Iran? I mean, nothing's going on with Iran. Okay, if for all intents and purposes, they're bombing them during the daytime now. Okay, Iran's in a very bad spot. Okay, they initially were conducting these strikes at night, because you need to sneak in. You need to avoid surface-to-air fire. You need to overwhelm radar systems and any anti-aircraft artillery they might have. Okay, so you come in at night because you need that element of surprise. If we're bombing them during the day, this isn't even a battle anymore. This is a pigeon going potty on a statue. Okay, Iran playing the part of the statue. And so the reality is they don't have a military card. There could be a political motivation. They're trying to drag this out, get closer to the midterms. They think they're going to get a more favorable deal. But I think Trump has reached his wit's end in that they were trying to make the Abraham Accords become the Ayatollah Accords. What does that mean, Jimmy? It means when they made this deal in the Middle East to get six Arabic nations to recognize Israel's right to exist, those were called the Abraham Accords. And the way they got those countries that wanted to blow Israel off the map to just say, hey, we'll be neighbors. We'll agree to disagree, but we'll do business and we'll stop blowing each other up. They got that to happen by pointing these guys towards a better way of doing things.
3: Money, money, money, money, money, money, money.
0: Money. You guys can make so much more money as trade partners than you can as antagonistic groups that keep blowing each other up. So why don't we raise a glass to a somewhat civil relationship that has less civil, you know, suicide bombers and more fat bank accounts. And the Arabic nations were like, hell yeah, let's make that money, girl. It's all about the Benjamins. Isn't that what P. Diddy said? And if ever there was a place where a P. Diddy reference would apply, it's the countries whose entire economy runs on oil. P. Diddy, no shortage of baby oil over there in that jail cell. But the point is, okay, the Abraham Accords were made with Arabic nations that have a different set of values than the Iranian religious fanatics. I mean, a lot of them are practicing the same religion, different interpretation, but Iran just wants to blow up Israel. Okay, they're no different than the Palestinians. I've played you the Bill Clinton clip a lot. All they wanted to do when Bill Clinton was president, he tried to give them a state. He was going to give them 94% of that area, pick any 4% of Israel to come with it. And they were like, no, we just want to blow up Israel. Okay, that's unfortunately the ideology that Hamas shares with Iran. It's no secret that Iran is the state sponsor of Hamas.
4: We're paying in cash.
0: So Iran does not want to give this up for money. They don't want to give it up for harmony. Not the Elton John song Harmony. They don't care, okay? No version of harmony is appealing to them. And they were hoping to do the old hem and haw, which is what they've done with every president for the last 47 years. Yeah, we'll make a deal. Oh, they just broke the deal. Yeah, we're not going to break the deal. They just did. Now we don't even want to make a deal. Hey, what the hell's wrong with these people? That's what Iran has been doing for 47 years. So Americans tried a strategy of containment, which is, well, we're not going to let Iran go on the march and go after Israel. We'll see to it that the Iranian army doesn't do that. Our forces will bring the pain if they do. So what did Iran do instead? They just cut checks to the Hezbollahs and the Hamases of the world, and they went out and perpetrated the terror attacks on Israel and our allies in the region. So Iran, whether it's doing it themselves or cutting a check because they don't want to get their hands dirty, they only value one thing. They want to blow Israel off the map. They hate us because we are their ally, which means they can't make a deal. Like when the Democrats say Donald Trump is literally Hitler, they don't mean that. Like they don't believe it. They're using it to put social pressure on people so they vote Democrat. Hey, you're not going to vote for Hitler, are you? Think about that. Do you think NBC really truly believes Donald Trump is Hitler? NBC employed him for 15 years. He hosted The Apprentice. It was so successful, they launched a Celebrity Apprentice. Yet they got on TV with a straight face and said he was literally Hitler while they were literally paying him royalty checks. They don't believe it. They're using it as a social cudgel. But when Iran refers to America as the great Satan, like, they believe it. If someone is the great Satan, you ain't making a deal. You want to kill a guy. You want to kill his allies. You want to kill his friends. You want to kill the neighboring countries that share Western values. So there's no version of this where the Abraham Accords become the Ayatollah Accords. That memorandum of understanding was made by people within the Iranian government who couldn't actually adhere to it because there are military hardliners that lose power if peace sets in the region. They have control of the military right now. The hardliners do not want a settlement with America because that requires them to lose power. And in that regard, they're a lot like the Democrats who are trying to upend everything Trump does. They're so desperate to be the ones in power that they're hurting the country they hope to rule. You know, the Democrats believed in borders. They voted for a border wall under George W. Bush. They voted for a border wall under Barack Obama. They stood down when George W. Bush did what we know as family separation. They stood down when it was done by Barack Obama. Okay, but when Trump got into office and said he was going to do those things, they were like, what kind of white supremacist Hitler Nazi is doing that? We should be building bridges, not walls. And they let 21 million people cross the country illegally.
4: But Buenos Dias.
5: Buenos Dias.
0: They were so hell-bent on getting power by calling Trump racist, they damaged, I mean, on a generational level, they've damaged America with the spending, with the crime, with the fentanyl, with the kids getting trafficked. It's bad. It's a humanitarian crisis. But they want to be in control so bad that they're wrecking the thing they want to control, the little kid, the classic adage of the kid in the backseat on the family road trip that doesn't want to share his toy. Hey, can you let your brother play with the toy? No! Come on, just give him 5 minutes. No, I'm not sharing! Come on, let him play. And they start tugging on it. The next thing you know, the toy gets broken in half. That's what the Democrats are doing to the country. But that's what the military hardliners are doing in Iran. They don't want to share. They don't want to share power within their own government. They don't want to share values or coexist with Israel or anybody from the West. So they want to start and stop and stall tactic their way out of this so they can get back to enriching uranium and pretending nothing ever happened. We'll let them sell a couple of oil barrels and they'll sponsor a couple more terror groups. But what Trump is running into is a historical fork in the road. And if he goes left, he's every president who's ever dealt with Iran. A guy who got played on the world stage thinking he could make a deal they never had any interest in making. But if he goes the other way and he actually finishes the job, which is the adage a lot of people have been using, then you might eventually see a new government out there in Iran. Okay, the worst thing that could ever have happened to Iran this week happened. The economy got exponentially better. We got the best inflation numbers in 6 years, which means, yes, the media is going to tell you the sky's falling. They're going to tell you the price of gas is going to go back up if we get into a full-throated conflict with Iran. And all of that stuff might even be true. And they're not going to mention any of the good that's happened between now and then. You know, the inflation numbers, the gas prices, the tax cuts, the Trump RX plans, the Trump savings accounts. They don't talk about that on TV. It's like I was on the five twice in the last few days. We did two blocks on affordability. Nobody even brings up the Trump accounts. You know, whoever the Democrat is sitting there, they're like, wow, we got to make life affordable. We got to pay for college someday. Do you realize Donald Trump just opened up plans that give every single newborn baby in America about $200,000 by the time they're 18 years of age. Okay, that goes a long way towards affordability, goes a long way towards paying for college. Is anyone even talking about it in the media? Not even a little, because it's good. They don't want to cover good news. Okay, they'll cover these controversial ICE shootings up in Maine, all that stuff that's going on. Some new polling on that I'm going to get to. But the reality for the Iranians in this moment is Trump has the economy in such a good place that he can rebound from any short-term surge in fuel prices that might ensue if he attacks Iran. And the one thing he knows, the one thing Iran now knows, that the media is not telling you, is if Trump steps on the gas against Iran, we're not looking at a very long conflict here. Guys, understand, when we bomb people and bomb them at night, it's because there are air defense systems we need to evade, and it's because we're trying to minimize civilian casualties and do it when the streets aren't as crowded. Okay, we're now in a position where we can confidently bomb them in the day because they don't have an ability to fight back. And it might seem like a good religious idea to keep doing so if you're one of those hardcore fanatics running their government. But the debate is over on whether or not it's a good idea. The military's gone. The Navy's gone. The anti-air defense systems are gone. Okay? So it's going to be a deal, or it's going to be 72 virgins, you know, for whoever the hell's on the other side of the negotiating table. And no matter what they tell you in the media about, like, oh, we're screwed, there go the prices again, Trump's war of aggression with Iran and blah, blah, blah, blah, blah. The real big difference between the Abraham Accords and the Ayatollah Accords is a lot of the people in those Arabic Gulf states could be reasoned with financially. That was a better way of life for them. Iran is only interested in one thing, okay? They want to wipe out Israel. They want to wipe out the West. And they're driving us into a kill or be killed situation, okay? That's the good news for them, is they might wind up in that kill or be killed situation they've always wanted with Israel. The bad news is, yeah, they might wind up in that situation because it ain't going to work out for them.
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9: Well, anytime you need some expert help. Listen, this war would be over a lot quicker if the CIA and the Mossad would get together and take their little sneaky butts and go knock off, eliminate all the IRGC leadership. Start at the top.
12: Yep.
9: Get Golubov, get Vashidi, the two negotiators that met with Vance in Switzerland.
12: Yep.
9: And then just move down the ladder, because if you get the head of the snake, the rest will scatter. Also, Trump keeps talking about he doesn't want American boots on the ground. Mm-hmm. He is trying to convince the Saudis to go in there with their army.
12: Yeah.
9: And they hate the IRGC. So that would be interesting if they went and did our dirty work for us.
12: I agree. And if that doesn't work, maybe we get that bison from Yellowstone Park. Can we send that guy?
9: Oh, hell yeah. That's a good idea. Let's get that. Get the bison and put him over there for a week.
12: It would work, because knowing some of those Iranian guys, they'd think the bison was hot and try to hook up with it. You know what I mean? Well, this one's a little bigger than my goat, but I think I'll give it a try. It's 5 o'clock somewhere, right? And next thing you know, the bison wipes him out.
9: Oh, you so nasty.
12: Come on, Trey. I'm trying to hold this country together. Thank you for sharing your expertise, my man. I'm sure you got a barbecue to get to. Be well. The great Trey. Wilmington, North Carolina sounds great, but I'm heading to California. Taking Jenny and Lincoln out west Friday, Saturday. We're hanging out with William. That was the first thing I heard when I got home last night. Lincoln's like, are we going to dinner with William? You're damn right we're going to do. More importantly, we're going to the bar with William. But you want tickets to those shows, foxacrossamerica.com. But the show you want to stick around for is the very next hour. Kennedy, Caroline, Sunshine, and me in this sexy white members only jacket. Let's go.
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18: Round two complete. I'm Sue Guzman, Fox News. The U.S. has finished a fifth day of heavy strikes against Iran. Both sides trying to come up with a new way to reach a peace deal, as we hear from Fox's Christina Coleman.
19: CENTCOM says U.S. aircraft fired Hellfire missiles into the ship's smokestack after this commercial vessel ignored multiple warnings as it attempted to violate the U.S. blockade. The ramp up in U.S. strikes against Iran and the reimposing of the blockade comes as the U.S. U.S. mounts pressure against Iran to try and get them to negotiate a solid deal to finally end this conflict.
20: They do want to settle. We'll find out whether or not we settle with them or we just finish it off.
19: Also, U.S. warships have not sailed through the Strait of Hormuz for several months now, but that could change now that the U.S. has reimposed our naval blockade.
18: Jordan's military says it shot down 8 missiles that were launched by Iran targeting the kingdom. President Trump posting online that Iran has released an American citizen who had been held since December 2024. He says that she is now safely outside of Iran and in good condition. An attorney for Dina Karari, a U.S.-Iranian citizen, says the client was trapped in Iran on bogus charges of spying. South Central Texas facing catastrophic flooding in several communities where evacuations are currently underway.
21: The city recorded one of the highest rain totals in the state in the last 48 hours with over 15 inches of rain. The rain sent local creeks and streams raging across roads, stranding drivers and isolating entire neighborhoods. That was followed by rescues and evacuations. We met resident Don Fonza, whose neighborhood was impacted.
22: First, when I woke up, I didn't believe it was that bad. I didn't. And there was tornado warnings and things like that. I've never seen it that flooded before. The car halfway, you know, submerged.
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1: Oh, hot damn. Back in action. 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That's the slogan. If you have a brain right now, your face hurts from using it. The news has gotten so dumb. Just an absolute stampede of stupidity. We're going to try to make sense of it in this hour. Kennedy's coming by. She's a two-sports star from MTV. She's over here at Fox. She writes for the Daily Mail, otherwise known as the Side Boob Gazette. We're going to talk Kennedy because I was done dirty by an airline this week. And we're going to have like an episode of the People's Court with Kennedy where I explain the infraction. And maybe she can tell me if I'm right or wrong about this. But I am in a position right now where I was like truly wronged by an airline. And I'm not going to name names because we're not doing the segment yet. We're going to do it an hour from now when Kennedy gets on. The only thing I can tell you in the short term is that it rhymes with American Airlines. But as we get underway in this hour, not about me. I'll take the edge off a little bit. Play these Joe Biden clips really quickly. It's important. When you listen to this show, you hear me say this at the top of the hour pretty much every day. I'm trying to focus on what affects you. What affects you? Like, we cover a lot of things in politics that don't actually affect you. They're like, oh, the reflecting pool in Washington. Was it vandalized? Is there algae? The correct answer is, who gives a That's the correct answer. Okay, yeah. We want to get this right. We want our national mall to look good. I don't care if Trump spends money. I didn't complain when Obama spent money. Okay, Trump spent $13 million on a reflecting pool. You know how much Barack Obama spent? $42 million.
2: I don't see you doing any better in the booty department.
1: But again, it was no outrage. We didn't get mad about it. It's the reflecting pool. It's the national mall. It's supposed to look good. We fight over so many superficial, stupid things. So I try to focus politically on what affects you. You know, financial things affect you. The Trump accounts are good. The fact that we just got the lowest inflation report in 6 years, really good. It's going to bring down prices. Big damn deal. The Strait of Hormuz kind of open. Stock market likes it today. We're getting lower gas prices comparative to a month ago. So a lot of good news that affects you. That affects you because it's coming out of your pocket. But the other thing that affects you on the most primal level is your safety. There's this back and forth going on over this ICE shooting up in Maine. I talked about this yesterday when I was filling in on the 5. ICE is tasked with getting rid of the worst human beings who've ever lived. Murderers, rapists, pedophiles, just awful, garbage human beings with final deportation orders. And we've had a series of incidents now where ICE attempted to apprehend someone. And either that person drove their car at an ICE agent or a counter protester drove their car at an ICE agent. What do these two incidents have in common? They're both really, really stupid. Just listen. I'm a former New York City cab driver. Nobody wants tips from me on how to behave behind the wheel. I promise. Okay. You have no idea. I was like a population control device out there. But the fact remains, nobody should be hitting a law enforcement agent with their car.
3: He knows what he's talking about.
1: Under any circumstance, if you're fleeing arrest, if you're trying to obstruct somebody else's arrest, yes, we are the most tolerant and inclusive society in the world. Yes, you have more freedoms here than you do anywhere else in the world. No, you do not have the freedom to aim your vehicle, which is now a deadly weapon, at a federal agent. You don't. And when we have all of these debates, oh, ICE, they got to stop the roadside pullovers. ICE right now is conducting a review in what I believe is kind of like a calm things down scenario. They have announced that they're no longer making car stops. Now, that's not going to last. Tom Homan flat out said it's going to come back. Of course it's going to come back because sometimes it's the only option they have in cities that don't otherwise cooperate with ICE agents. Something you got to think about when it comes to places where we've had these anti-ICE riots and people have gotten killed is that ICE was being forced to apprehend criminals out in the open like they're playing Pokemon Go. And the reason is because sanctuary laws or non-cooperate laws don't allow ICE to apprehend violent criminals when they're in criminal custody. Meaning if you're in a state that cooperates with ICE, you arrest a guy who's wanted for murder and is in our country illegally, you call up ICE. You go, hey, we got a detainer on this guy. Come pick him up. And they come down to the jail where the guy's already behind bars, where the guy's already in handcuffs. They pick him up. Okay, I don't doubt that can get unruly. There's bad language and cursing and headbutting. But here's the good news. He's already behind bars. He's already in handcuffs. You got the guy.
2: Bingo.
1: But now you take that same guy who's wanted for murder, either going to get deported or spend life in prison, and you let him back out into the streets.
4: That's stupid. Use your common sense.
1: And you've got protesters that are there to be like, ICE is like a stop up. They're like Hitler, Warsaw, Poland. That's what Seth Moulton said. And these people tell you they care. Well, I'm angry because I care. But if you care, as I said yesterday on the Five, you stop calling ICE the Gestapo. You stop drawing comparisons to Warsaw, Poland. Why? Because there were people out there dumb enough to believe it. And they inflame tensions. And the next thing you know, we have these hostile apprehensions that go sideways and people get shot and killed and everything in between. Not good. If you want to help, shut up. You can vote. You can peacefully protest. But the minute anybody gets hit with a car, everybody has a problem.
5: I think he's got a point.
1: So let me give you this clip really quick. Because it affects you. The ICE thing affects you. It affects your family. If you're getting violent criminals out of society, we are all better off. If you're getting convicted pedophiles out of society, we're all better off. Unless you're Tim Walz. Tim Walz, here he is. I played this clip. Saying Minnesota isn't safer because we're deporting a man who was convicted of sexually assaulting a child for 10 years. This is real. Clip 16.
6: Thanks, Case. I would state this, that I can find no reason how Minnesota will be safer or better if Mr. Vang is deported to a country he has not been to since he was a child.
1: Oh, my goodness.
7: Garbage like you just makes me sick.
1: These guys are like, well, this New York Times did this today. New York Times published a story today about how Trump administration deported a man who's been in America for 20 years. But you know what they didn't put until the very last page of the article? The fact that, yes, he's been in America for 20 years. He spent the last 19 of them in jail.
8: That's why I don't read the newspaper, because it's garbage. And the editor that let it come out is garbage.
1: And that's Tim Walz taking the same angle. Well, the country wouldn't be safer just because we sent a guy back to a country he hasn't lived in since he was a child. No. We're not sending him back there because we're running a tourism agency. We're sending him back here because he molested kids here. Ergo, our streets are better with less child molesters. Like, how did we get to a place in our politics? You remember political slogans like a chicken in every pot? How did we get to this place where it was like a child molester in every community? A third world gangbanger and a Somali fraudster. If I'm elected, let freedom ring with empty daycares. What's happening? I don't know what's happening. But the point is, here's Marco Rubio talking about deporting the pedophile Tim Walz tried to protect. Clip 17.
9: Just weeks ago, a convicted sex offender and a foreign national was shielded from deportation by the governor of Minnesota. Laotian national Tu Li Vang was convicted of repeatedly sexually abusing a 10-year-old girl in the state of Minnesota. He even tried to pay his victim for her silence, and he called his heinous crimes a minor thing. Just days before this foreign sex offender was scheduled to be deported, Tim Walz, the governor, issued him a pardon, setting him free to once again endanger the children of America. Well, this week, I revoked his legal status in the United States, and as a result, federal agents took him into custody. And as of today, he has been removed from the United States. Because of our action, this foreign criminal will never pose a threat to any American ever again.
10: Get him out of here. Get him out.
1: So that is Marco Rubio saying this guy will never be in the country again. And we should all applaud that, guys. I don't care what you vote for. I don't care what you identify as. I don't care what you're attracted to. I don't care who you find funny. None of it matters to me. Okay, but we should all still be able to find common ground on the fact that nowhere in the world is there a community that would be better off if we just had more convicted pedophiles pardoned by the governor. Like, what are we even talking about here? But it's crazy. And it comes back to the ICE thing because it's the same conversation. ICE has got to get the pedophiles, the drug dealers, the rapists, the bad guys. And yes, when people get violent with ICE, bad things happen to them. And yes, when people hit ICE agents with cars, they get shot. I'm fine with it. Okay, I'm not happy you're dead. But if we don't start preaching a message of personal responsibility, it's going to get a lot worse before it gets better. But here is Seth Moulton. He thinks he has a moment. Oh, he's having a moment. And why is he doing this? Very important. Seth Moulton's from Massachusetts, up there. And you understand, in Maine, they are trying to leverage this politically in a Senate race that just went up in smoke. They nominated Graham Plattner, the Nazi tattoo guy. He was forced out of the race by Democratic donors who didn't want to give money to what they thought was a losing campaign. And they were going to pull the money out of Maine and go allocate it into other Senate races that where they thought it might be a little bit closer, a little bit more of a toss-up. They had left the Maine Senate seat for dead. But then they had an ICE shooting in Maine, and they were like, this is our moment. We'll get everybody mad at ICE. They'll get mad at Susan Collins. Let's go, boys. And that's what they're doing. Said this on The Five yesterday. You cannot ignore the political overtones of this backlash because they're trying to galvanize their base. Do you know the Democrats thought they were going to get killed in the Biden midterms? And then the Democrats leaked the Dobbs decision, a Supreme Court decision. It is illegal to do so, but they leaked it. And no one has faced accountability to this day. And they were able to put a pretend abortion issue into the midterms because the Democrats claimed that repealing Roe versus Wade would ban abortion.
5: Not even close.
1: You know, last year we had more abortions than ever. 70% of them were done by pill. They don't really go to the abortion clinic as much in this modern moment because of advances. But I don't know that I consider them advances because of what they lead to. But the point is, the Democrats told everybody that you're never going to be able to get an abortion again. But all Roe versus Wade really did is it sent it back to each individual state and gave them their own right to vote on just how much abortion, if any, they would tolerate. As you'd imagine, every one of the blue states where the turnouts were the biggest, they were never in danger of losing a single solitary right. But they were able to galvanize the base on one issue. The Democrats are trying to make ICE the one issue. Centrist Democrats really don't want socialists taking over the party, but they desperately want to gain majorities in the Senate and the House. So they'll stand for anything the socialists want. They'll say we're a big tent party. Even if the socialists don't want them in that tent, even if the socialists don't think Jews

0: Alex Peretti thing. Alex Peretti got in a violent fight with the cops. They did not arrest him because they were trying to focus on the bad guys. He spit on a federal agent. He kicked out the taillights of a federal vehicle. They let him go. So he came back again a few days later, got in another violent fist fight with the cops. He had a firearm on him that he had not disclosed at the time.
1: This could be a problem.
0: Because when they saw his gun, he wound up getting shot. Okay, when Alex Peretti now died for this cause, MSNBC got caught photoshopping his headshot. We covered it on my Fox News Saturday Night TV show. MSNBC tried to make him more attractive in hopes that people would become more drawn to the cause. Look how hunky this guy is. How dare I shoot a guy with abs? Come on, it'd be one thing if he was one of them slobs, you know. And they got photoshopping his chin, his chest, and his hair to make him more attractive. We showed the side-by-side on TV. It's one of the funniest things I've ever seen. I can't imagine being in such a broken place. They're like, yeah, sorry about Gary, but I couldn't help but notice there'd be more ladies at the funeral if Gary was a little better looking. Maybe you guys can do something to the headshot. I mean, that's essentially what MSNBC did. It's the same thing. You're not hot enough to be a martyr, so we're going to Photoshop you. Now, obviously, that wasn't about Alex Peretti. That was about them. The same thing you're hearing up in Maine. Not about ICE, not about Alex Peretti. It's just about them. I'm going to play the clip when we come back. I'm going to prove it. I have evidence. I did my homework. You know what the kids say? I have receipts, damn it. And I'm going to show you those receipts. I'm going to speak to the manager, full radio Karen, when we come back.
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0: Busy day on the show. We got Kennedy coming up, Caroline Sunshine coming up. Right now, I have to play you one clip of Boston Democrat Seth Moulton.
1: This guy's a serious ass.
0: So the Democrats thought they're going to lose the Maine Senate race because of the whole Graham Plattner fiasco. But now ICE shot a guy who was fleeing arrest, tried to hit an ICE agent with his car. Obviously, people are protesting. They're outside Susan Collins' house. They're blaming her. Susan Collins didn't let anybody into the country illegally, and Susan Collins didn't tell anybody to hit the cops with their car. But they're still out there telling you, this is the real problem.
2: Democrats are so full of crap.
0: Guys, when you tackle fake problems, you make the real ones bigger. But here's Seth Moulton getting mad. Look at this acting gig, clip 15.
3: If you don't think this is f***ed up, you don't know what it means to be an American. And every one of us should be angry right now in this moment and willing to stand up for our values, the values that have always made this country great. And anyone who's just letting these MAGA autocrats get away with this needs to fight or get out of the way. It's time for us to stop this. So if you're on your way to Maine right now, thank you. If you're standing up and fighting in your community, thank you. If you're doing everything you can to protect our values, thank you. But if you're someone who can do more, then we need to do more. We need to do more right now. Because lives are on the line. Lives are getting lost. Because what? He used his Prius as a weapon at 2.5 miles an hour? That's just an excuse to shoot somebody. That's what's going on. These thugs want an excuse to shoot someone like they're patrolling the Warsaw Ghetto in 1941. That's bull. And it needs to stop.
4: That was absolutely dreadful.
0: They're patrolling the streets like it's Warsaw, Poland. I mean,
2: that is balderdash and hogwash. And
0: again, you're conflating a genocide with a leak with law enforcement. Genocide, not legal. Deportations, legal. They were going after a guy with a final deportation order. Final means no trials left, no due process allowed. Remember how the Democrats were yelling about due process? They were going after a guy who got all the due process allowable by law. And he was still evading arrest, and this happened. And Seth Moulton's like, if you're not effing mad, you don't care about the country. It's so stupid.
5: You don't have a clue.
0: None. But they're trying to make a moment out of it. That's the point. They're trying to get people reinvested in that race by saying, you got to vote for whatever socialist jackass the donors put up. We're under attack here.
6: You've got to get mad.
0: That's what they're going with. But getting mad don't pay the bills. Don't make the schools better, streets safer, groceries more affordable. Doesn't bring down the price of gas. This is just play acting. It's just a school play they want you to vote for. But it's not a good one. We're going to discuss it with Kennedy because this thing is tanking at the box office. It is not. You think Supergirl did bad losing $180 million? Watch the Democrats in Maine way underwater.

0: Sometimes injuries can happen when you least expect them.
1: What broke my shoulder was reaching for my phone. I was trying to get the phone away from my cat.
0: That's how Heather tore her rotator cuff.
1: There was that hope. I was like, maybe this will heal on its own. And I waited a little bit, and it was not getting better.
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1: By the next day, my shoulder was already doing better. 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
2: 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Doesn't matter where you're headed, you're getting there on roads that are a construction nightmare right now. Lane closures, sudden stops on the freeway, detours that dump you into traffic you didn't expect. One second you're cruising, the next you're slamming the brakes because some dude ahead of you didn't see the cones in time. 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

0: 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If you're listening on 97.1 FM Talk, and you haven't been to Chuck Berry's house in St. Louis, I'm not talking about fancy Berry Park, where he opened a theme park in 1962. I'm talking about the OG Chuck Berry houses there. House he was living in when he wrote Johnny B. Goode and Maybelline and No Particular Place to Go. You know, Chuck Berry had like a primal imperative to succeed. You know, he was working in the trades. He had a family, you know, young family. And obviously he had a creative ambition and wanted to become, I guess, what he became, which is the, you know, father of rock and roll. But he did that because we live in America, where a minority man like Chuck Berry in a year like 1954 predates the Civil Rights Act by 10 years, was able to create an iconic, an iconic legacy as a rock and roll star. I mean, he is what the Beatles formed over. Do you know, like, when John Lennon met Paul McCartney at the Cavern Club in Liverpool, they're like, you like Chuck Berry? I love Chuck Berry. And they loved Chuck Berry. It was one of the first things they bonded over. That's why early Beatles albums feature songs like Roll Over, Beethoven, and Too Much Monkey Business, because they loved Chuck Berry. Chuck Berry is only possible in the place we happen to live in. I bring this up because there's so much talk, so many people just disparaging America right now. But have you ever heard the phrase, the American dream? You know, the American dream. Oh, going after the American dream. Okay, we're the only country. You never hear somebody be like, oh, the Cambodian dream, the Russian dream, the Canadian dream. No, we're here in search of the Switzerland dream. Nope, it's just the American dream. There are things going on here that can't be accomplished anywhere else in the world. They can't be attempted in most of the world, let alone accomplished. The reason I sit here every day and exhaust you with stories about me being a New York City cab driver is because there's somebody listening right now who was probably getting punched in the soul by life, who thinks they have no shot at turning the bus around and getting back on their feet. But I'm sitting here as proof that you absolutely can. You just got to be willing to keep going. And hopefully you do a better job of going than I did when I was driving my taxi. Nothing good. But I bring up the crashes. Here is Joe Scarborough. I wanted to play this clip. There's such a shameless desperation in the Democrat Party when it comes to this ICE issue. Okay, yes, I am upset when people get killed by ICE. I am. It's not good. I don't want them to be dead. But no, I am not willing to sit here and pretend that they don't have a role in their own demise. I said this, you know, all the time about Renee Goodout in Minneapolis. She spent 6 hours obstructing an ICE motorcade, driving in and out of it, honking her horn, cutting them off, yelling at them, blowing a whistle. She's a paid agitator there to protest ICE. Well, by about 3 o'clock that day, the ICE agents decided they were going to lock this chick up. They got out of their car to approach the vehicle. She was like, I'm out of here. Stepped on the gas with a cop standing right in front of the car.
1: That can't be good.
0: No, it can't. And she was shot and she was killed. I'm not happy she's dead, but I would make every one of you, I'll put you in a lot more peril if I told you her behavior was acceptable. It's not good. You cannot just give martyr status to people who had cops with the car. Because, you know, martyr status is reserved for somebody who was just living an innocent life and something terrible happened to them. Okay, they tried doing that with George Floyd. Yes, something terrible did happen to him. But no, he's not a martyr. He had put a knife to a pregnant woman's stomach. You know those CVS receipts? Everybody jokes how CVS gives you really long receipts. Like, a George Floyd arrest record would wrap around the world twice. Be a CVS receipt that connected to every CVS in America. Okay, but the point is, they tried to tell you, well, you know, this Renee Good girl, this Alex Peretti guy, this guy that got shot in Maine, I'm not happy they're dead. I'm just telling you, if you're a person who hate listens because this is Fox News Radio, and you see me on TV with my fat, stupid face, and you're like, I just don't like the guy. I get it. It's how mass media works. I get it. It's fine. Okay, my mom tells me all the time, I don't like it. But the point is, you're still not better off by disagreeing with me on this. You can't hit anybody with your car. You just can't. Now, we can have the rest of this debate over immigration and enforcement tactics and everything in the world, but let's agree that you can't hit anybody with your car. And let's agree that anybody pulling a Joe Scarborough, I'm going to play this clip. Joe Scarborough says they've turned these neighborhood streets into kill zones. Like, ICE is just showing up to kill people. Because they're showing up to arrest people who've already killed people, who've already raped people, who've molested children. And when those people try to get away, things go sideways. Why? Because ICE doesn't have the luxury of arresting these people behind bars in these cities. It is not Republican states. It is not Republican legislatures that are letting these people roam free. It is Democrat states. They are creating the very scenario they tell you is the worst thing that's ever happened in the history of our country. Here's Joe Scarborough, clip 13.
1: I don't live in Maine. I'm not an immigrant, but I'm a proud American. And this administration has made every single American complicit in these deaths. The hardliners in this administration,
0: oh, God.
1: They don't care about the politics because many of them are white supremacists.
0: Oh, God.
1: And they don't care. They're cruel. And this is what they want.
2: They are turning hometowns in America into kill zones. They're turning neighborhood streets into kill zones.
3: I'm surrounded by idiots.
0: They're turning neighborhood streets into kill zones.
4: That is a fact check false.
0: And really think about that, because you've had thousands of people killed by illegal immigrants that are in this country. Like, in theory, if you were going to talk about kill zones, letting in the murderers is the offense. Killing a few of them on the way out the door, sign me up. And again, not calling for violence. I just think the Democrats are trying to do something, and they've inflamed tensions to the point that it's a political winner for them. Like, it's a loser for the country because you don't want more violent criminals in your community. But I'm going to give you the CNN poll. Here's Harry Enten. And I quote Harry Enten when he gives results I like. I quote him when he gives results I hate. Okay, I'm trying to call a fair fight. Here's a poll saying Trump has lost trust on immigration. Clip 12.
5: Trust on immigration. This was one of the pillars of Donald Trump's first campaign back in 2016, winning that Republican primary. He had a massive advantage in terms of, you know, immigration, trusting Trump on immigration. Back in November of 2024, when he won that second term, 53% of Americans said yes, just 46% said no. Look at this number now. Again, a massive change in the court of public opinion. Now, 58% of Americans say no. They do not, in fact, trust Trump on immigration. Just 41% say yes. So what we're seeing with ICE is finding its way to the Trump administration at large, to Trump at large. No longer is this pillar of Donald Trump's support something he can count on anymore. The American people have simply lost the trust, or Donald Trump has lost the trust of the American people on immigration.
6: People aren't buying it, CNN, you dumb bastard.
0: Fun Trump clip, but they are buying it to some extent because they think this has gotten crazy. They liked the idea of closing the border. They don't mind mass deportations, but when people start getting killed, as you'd imagine, people start getting squeamish and they think it looks inhumane. And I got to be honest, there's no good solution to a problem that the Democrats caused by letting 21 million people into the country. We're in this position because of them. And now they're complaining about the way we go about cleaning it up. You know, it's politics 101, cause a problem, blame the other guy for his lack of solutions. But understand, for Trump, this has become a liability. Like, politically, his strength is the economy. If he does things well with the economy, he's going to be in a great place in the midterms. But he's not governing purely with the economy in the midterms in mind. Why? Because he doesn't care, man. He's got 2.5 years left in office. And the politics at this point aren't as important as the productivity. Like, I know there's people within the Republican Party like, hey, I'm in a vulnerable district and, you know, we've got to kind of moderate our take on this. I don't doubt that pressure exists behind closed doors. But he don't care. You know, he'd rather clean up the country. He'd rather stop Iran. You know, he'd rather get oil prices under control. And if that is unpopular short term, he doesn't care if we're better off long term. He was governing like a businessman. He's old. Okay, he's 80 years old. When guys turn 80, they think about their legacy. They're mindful of the impact they're going to have. Most of what Trump did to the White House isn't going to be there under the next president. You're not going to see a picture of Joe Biden as an auto pen. There's not going to be plaques that say Ronald Reagan loved Trump under Ronald Reagan's, or Trump is the greatest president who ever lived. Like, they've kind of North Korea'd parts of the White House, like very propaganda-ish. And that's not going to survive. Trump, the next guy's going to take down most of the gold and get rid of most of the actual, you know, silly plaques. You know, undermining Biden. Bill Clinton's plaque is hilarious. It talks about how Hillary ran against Trump and lost. It's so funny because it's a plaque dedicated to each president and there's smack talk on the biographies written by Trump. Other presidents aren't going to do that. It almost seems a little beneath the White House. Like, it's funny. It's trolling. But he's really leaned into a lot of things that won't be around. He wants to do substantive things that will be around. And that's where a lot of his energy is. That's where a lot of his focus is. So he said today, we just got the email internally. Shout out to Maria. Said that he is overruling DHS on car stops. And they're going to go back to car stops right away. And it's one of the key ways they have to track people down. You run a license plate, you see, oh, that guy driving is a wanted illegal immigrant, is a wanted murderer, a rapist, or a pedophile. Let's go lock him up. And the Democrats would tell you that, well, that's crazy. That's inhumane. Bad things can happen. And they can. Okay, but worse things can happen if you let these murderers and pedophiles go free. So we're in a really crazy spot right now where, you know, I always tell you we want to focus on issues that affect you. Like, this affects you, man. How safe the streets are, that matters. Okay, the pretend things that seem like they don't matter. There was a congressional witness yesterday who said men could have babies.
7: You can't handle the truth.
0: On some small scale, that doesn't matter because it's just a crazy person trying to push propaganda. But it does matter just the same because it's the same type of ideological divide being furthered by people on the left that is so devoid of science, yet they advance it by telling you you're a transphobic bigot who doesn't follow science. Listen to this exchange really quickly. This is Representative Mary Miller from Illinois, and she is talking to the medical school dean on whether or not non-biological women can have babies. Listen to this, clip 18.
8: The vast majority of pregnancies are in women, and I have absolutely no problem with using the word pregnant women. I use it myself.
9: Has a non-biological woman ever had a baby?
8: A transgender person can.
9: That's not a biological woman. Has a non-biological woman ever had a baby?
8: I would reiterate.
9: It's ridiculous.
0: It is ridiculous. And there's a little more of this, and it's worth you hearing really quickly. Clip 19.
9: Can someone have a uterus but not be a woman? Because it seems like your school is promoting that ridiculous idea.
10: I think, again, as Dr. Hoggett has described, we're treating transgender people. But we're doing that in compliance with state and federal law.
9: And you do teach biology?
10: Yes, we do.
9: Yes, this is curious. So I'm going to ask you again, can someone have a uterus and not be a woman? Just say yes or no. Can they?
10: Again, I would need
9: general ladies. That's what your medical school is promoting.
0: So that's one of those superficial things. But again, it matters to you because there are things we should all be able to agree on. We all took biology. You all watched Mr. Rogers.
11: Boys are boys from the beginning. If you were born a boy, you stay a boy. Girls are girls right from the start. If you were born a girl, you stay a girl and grow up to be a lady.
0: That was Mr. Rogers. But we've now got medical schools telling us that this verse of the song is untrue.
11: Only girls can be the mommies. Only boys can be the daddies. Yes, sir.
0: And I say all of this as a way of telling you that the divide in our lives right now, like politically, is like Trump knows deportations aren't popular when ICE agents shoot people. But he knows they're necessary when there's 21 million people in the country illegally, including 11,000 people plus that are convicted of murder in other countries. They need to go. And in that regard, the progress to him is more important than the politics. The Democrats are telling you we need to keep these people in the country. Tim Walz says we're not safer if we deport that pedophile in Minneapolis. The Democrats are telling you men can have babies. Insanity. But why? Because on their end of it, the politics are more important than the people. Let's tell you these things are rooted in bigotry. You don't want these migrants in the country because you don't like their race. We're like, I don't like the rape thing. I don't like the murder thing. It's really not a race thing. That's not the truth. What do you got against Brown? And they're doing the same thing with science. You are a transphobe who wants them to die. No, I just want to be able to agree what we've all known to be true for as long as we've walked this planet. There are three genders, male, female, and third gender. Okay, and the point that they're trying to advance these ideological fallacies in areas where we normally had compliance and agreement speaks to the desperation of who they are. But they want to be in charge but they want to be in charge without having any moral compass whatsoever, any intellectual wherewithal whatsoever. Okay, that's the point I'm trying to make when it comes to things like immigration and men having babies.
12: These people are crazy. I'm telling you, they're crazy.
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0: is Fox Across America with Jimmy Failla. Kennedy leading off at the top of the next hour to get you up to speed on an out-and-out scam being perpetrated by American Airlines and how they're ripping off customers by downgrading them and keeping the difference in the ticket price. And it happened, of all people, to little old me.
1: That's not right.
0: Such a good story at the top of the next hour. It is going to blow your mind. I just want to have this discussion and get the consumers out there up to speed on what's happening. This is not me being a diva, being, you know, I booked a flight on a different airline. I'm not doing business with them this way, but something terrible happened along the way and they're not going to give back the money. Wow. That's what we're dealing with in the year 2026. That is bananas.
2: That's just how white folks will do you.
0: And everybody's like, dude, you know the transportation secretary. He has guest hosted this show. That's not who I am. I'm not trying to be the old, like, I'm going to cause trouble for them. I just want people to stop getting ripped off. And when you hear the way I got ripped off, you're going to die. Like, it's actually really funny. And Kennedy and I will have some fun with it. We fly. We both fly like 40 weeks a year. So we understand the chicanery that goes on. But I've never seen like such a brazen, like they might as well be doing this with a ski mask on. And it's worth discussing because, you know, some of you might be making summer travel plans. Some of you might be planning on flying someplace nice. I don't know. I don't have any taste. I'm going to California to tell dirty jokes in Monterey Friday night. Then I'll be in Napa Saturday night. But, you know, like it, we'll eat some In-N-Out Burger. Go eat a couple of 4x4s with my son Lincoln. No thanks to American Airlines. We'll get into that in the next segment. And we're also going to talk with Caroline Sunshine, who is in from the Trump White House. Have a chit chat about all things Democrat Party because she's been on a couple of CNN hits the last couple of days. And whoa, they're getting after it over there. Not getting after like the truth, not getting after productivity. It's just eight people talking at the same time on that Abby Phillips show. Looks like the end of Reservoir Dogs. You know when they all have the guns pointed at each other? It's like a circular firing squad. That is that Abby Phillips show that's on at 10 o'clock at night. You can't hear a word anybody says. They're all screaming at the same time. But some of them are at least screaming sensible things. Caroline Sunshine is one of them. And I love having a State of the Union with her because she doesn't care. She worked in the White House. She is very critical of the Republican Party. Okay, just the same, she's not a big fan of the Democrats right now. So, like myself, Caroline Sunshine is a person trying to have a real conversation that puts you ahead of the politics. Wish us luck.
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7: More strikes on Iran. I'm Ted Lindner, Fox News. The U.S. military hitting Iran with two waves of strikes Wednesday, several days after an interim ceasefire deal was shattered. Tehran leadership speaking out, claiming they're going to defend themselves.
8: Iran's foreign ministry spokesperson says that the country does not want to negotiate, that they're going to focus on defense, and just the top negotiator in Iran says there's no benefit for Iran to participate and abide by the memorandum of understanding. It comes as President Trump says he's not going to negotiate further, and he said this about future targets.
9: Next week comes the power plants. Next week comes the bridges. We're going to knock out all their power plants. We're going to knock out all their bridges unless they get to the table and negotiate.
7: Fox's Alex Hogan. Meantime, in Iran's capital city, a huge anti-U.S. billboard erected to President Trump inside a coffin. The caption, quote, "We kill Trump." The blunt message billboard in Tehran's Islamic Revolution Square, appearing following calls to assassinate the president during funeral ceremonies for Iran's supreme leader, the Ayatollah Ali Khamenei, days ago. The World Cup final set for Sunday as Argentina came from behind to break a tie to defeat England.
10: Messi driving in. Messi crossing by.
7: Call on Fox as Argentina goes on to win 2-1 and advance to the World Cup final against Spain. That'll be Sunday afternoon. The game will be broadcast on Fox. And the House has passed legislation to make daylight saving time permanent. Fox's Grady Trimble.
11: House lawmakers arguing there are mental health benefits, and several industries like retail and tourism support more evening daylight, saying it's good for business. But others are wary. The trade group for the airline says changes to existing daylight saving time would have considerable implications for aviation, including passenger disruption, crew and aircraft positioning, and domestic and international connectivity issues.
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1: Oh, you're damn right, and we are fired up in this hour to bring you an absolute embarrassment of radio riches, because joining us off the tippy top of the hour, we are talking about cable news royalty. People refer to her as the Meghan Markle of cable. That is not true. She is a superstar.
2: No, I'm not that high up yet.
1: A gal can dream. But the host of the Kennedy Saves the World podcast, the best writer in the history of the Daily Mail, Kennedy in the house. Crowd goes wild. Good to see you. How about it?
2: Hey, Jim.
1: Can I just deal
2: with you? Tan, rested, and ready.
1: I am in my members only jacket.
2: Looking good, Jim.
1: People who saw me
2: on... Okay, by the way, a couple months ago, you told me that you and Jenny, for your 20-year wedding anniversary, were going to take shirtless photos.
1: Yeah, that's the thing.
2: How are we doing?
1: I mean, are we going to take them?
2: Yes.
1: Take them? Yeah. Share them? No. No. We'll take them. I don't care. Look at me. Come on. I joke, but it's true. When you see me in this members only jacket, you know how I always say I dress like an affordable male stripper?
2: Yeah.
1: Like most like strippers, like if you're having like an office party stripper, they're usually like from a time capsule. Like a male stripper would probably be wearing a members only jacket. When I called up to order...
2: And not ironically.
1: That's what I mean. When I called up to order this jacket, the guy was like, seriously? I was like, I'm trying to get the pink one and the white one and the blue one. And he's like, for real? And I was like, no, I am. I'm bringing it back.
2: And you accuse me of being on the spectrum. That's adorable.
1: I'm in an exclusive club. Like, I'm literally the only member right now. You don't need a country club if you just buy a member's
3: I'm
1: only.
3: I'm not only a customer, I'm also the president.
1: I'm the guy. Folks, if you've ever seen Kennedy and I live doing stand-up, you would assume we probably travel on Bolt Bus, okay, given the caliber and the ridiculousness and the chicanery we engage in. Yeah. But we have been known to board planes from time to time, okay? Can confirm. On those days when the TSA lets their guard down and they don't run our background, we get right on the plane.
2: Yeah.
1: I've seen it happen. This weekend, I was attempting to get on an American Airlines flight out to California. I have a gig in Monterey Saturday night. Big gig. Okay, we're excited.
2: The beautiful part of the
1: Golden State Theater in Monterey.
2: Oh, yeah, beautiful.
1: You know, the piers there, the sourdough bread bowls, the sardine factory where they filmed the Clint Eastwood movie.
2: They got the seals and the walruses and the manatees or whatever the hell they are.
1: Carmel by the sea. I like Carmels, but my teeth get stuck.
2: You can't eat too many.
1: It's not that kind of Carmel, Nana. Just get back on the plane. Except, Nana, I can't get on the plane. You want to know what happened to me? This is amazing. Yeah. This is amazing. So I'm heading out to California for three shows. Monterey on the 17th, Napa the 18th. Okay. Going to have a little vacation with my family. Fly home from LAX on Sunday the 26th because I have a gig in Anaheim. I'm at the Grove in Anaheim. Very prestigious venue.
2: Beautiful.
1: Probably too classy for my act. A lot of people would
2: argue.
1: Tragic
2: Kingdom.
1: Yeah, including them when they booked me. They're like, I don't know why we're doing this. this is like the last half hour of that movie Requiem for a Dream.
2: Did they buy the insurance so they can cancel you at any time without paying?
1: Yeah, I've never had a trip take travel insurance on me. Like, we got to get rid of this guy. So anyway, I booked an American Airlines flight. Me, Jenny, Lincoln. A flagship first, which means at American Airlines, that's their Delta One. You get the bed.
2: Yeah,
1: you
2: it's get the a 787.
1: Seat. Thank you. I was on this exact flight from New York to San Francisco with my mom on May 21st because we went out to the West Coast Memorial Day weekend. I had a show in Reno. My mom had never flown first class. Aww. I got her these delightful American Airlines seats, her and Dave, and they were really blown away. Like, these are nice seats.
2: Yeah. They're like, people fly like this?
1: Thank
2: you. And they're like, every damn day.
1: Every damn day, girl. So I was like, wow, you know, we're going on this big vacation. Lincoln's going away to college. We're going to fly out to the West Coast. Let's get those same seats. Mm-hmm. I buy them. They're $2,649 a seat, okay?
2: One way?
1: Yeah, no, round trip.
2: Oh, that's not bad.
1: No, for that caliber of air travel,
2: for that's phenomenal. For that flight, that's actually really good.
1: Phenomenal. So this is not a gripe with pricing, okay? And the plan is we're seated in rows 1A, 2A, and 3A. That's how we fly when we do this. So I have Jenny and Lincoln in front of me. I can sit back, maybe have a drink on the plane and be like, you're doing all right, Chubbs.
2: Yeah.
1: You were driving a taxi in New York City for 10 years. You're now sitting in row 1, 2, and 3. You know, give yourself a break. Stop calling yourself names for the next 6 hours.
2: Yeah, Lincoln's first car seat was literally
1: in a taxi.
2: Belted into the back of a taxi cab.
1: I once drove my child to school in a taxi. Mm-hmm. And I was so broke I had to charge him, as you know. I'm like, all right, kid. Sorry, you're going to have to go without lunch today. So as you'd imagine, these are like milestone flights. We're really excited. We're in 1, 2, and 3. Yesterday, 3 p.m. out of nowhere, my AA app, as I'm attempting to book the car service to get to the airport, I go to get the flight number and the flight time. I'm now moved back a class.
2: No.
1: Into Maine.
2: Nope.
1: Okay, but stick with me.
2: Absolutely not.
1: And I'm like, well, this must be a glitch. This must be a problem. I call them up. They're like, we switched the plane you're on. We no longer offer the class you booked, so you've been downgraded to another class.
2: No.
1: I was like, well, can I get my money back? They were like, no.
2: No.
1: You pay that first class fare on the other plane to sit in the lower cabin on our plane.
2: And absolutely not.
1: They're like, we can give you a credit. We don't give you a refund unless there's a medical issue.
2: Yeah, you're going to give you a refund. Yeah.
1: Well, that's what I said.
2: Yeah, you change the model of aircraft. Mm-hmm. You are giving me a refund.
1: They said no. Jenny spoke to them. They said no. Right. I don't doubt I'll write a letter to corporate. I'm not a whiny, you know, I'm not that guy. I mean, the actual...
2: No, but if you're spending money taking your family on a once-in-a-year vacation...
1: Yeah.
2: And you've already paid and have the foresight. No, you don't get downgraded.
1: Yeah, well, stick with
2: me. You don't go from a lie flat to sitting with your knees in your chest.
1: Yes, and never mind, okay, on that basic principle, the man who is the current United States Transportation Secretary has guest hosted this radio show.
2: Yes.
1: And I'm not the guy who's like, I'll show you. But the reason I wanted to talk about it, Josh clipped this for me. This is crazy, okay? Not only did we get downgraded, but they then in the app offered me for an extra $377 on one flight and $484 on the other to upgrade to first. They kicked me out of first, but I could now upgrade to the first that doesn't have beds because there's no beds on this plane. You understand? So they're selling something that doesn't exist.
2: Chintzy. When I see Spirit Airlines went out of business and reincarnated as American. Which American sucks, by the way. I never, ever, ever, ever fly American.
1: I've been defending them.
2: Unless it is a desperate situation.
1: I have been in 40 cities this year for stand-up, and everyone I know that's a comic says this stuff happens, you fly American. It does not happen to me. So I've been defending them, and now I'm like a laughing stock.
2: No, but you normally fly Delta.
1: Yes, I do, but for this particular route,
2: and for good reason. I'm a Delta Diamond, so I like Delta. I still split time, and I cheat on them with United. I made platinum last year on United. I'm trying to make 1K again this year.
1: Trying to make some moves.
2: Yeah.
1: Okay. Well, maybe if you got out of the Mile High Club from time, you know what I'm saying? They can't help
2: I'm only one woman, Jim. I can't help being the sex.
1: So can I read you this courtesy of the New York Post? Josh got the receipts on how this is happening because I can't get a refund. They're like, I'll give you credit. I'm like, I don't want credit. Why? Because if you sell me another ticket
2: horrible airline
1: and
2: again.
1: Kick me out of the class I want, I didn't get the thing.
2: Yeah.
1: So I said to the gal last night, I might be the nicest person who ever lived. I'm very nice. And
2: you
1: maybe
2: actually should be a squeakier wheel more of the time.
1: Maybe, but I'm that nice. And I said to her last night, I said, let's look at this like pizza. I said, say I order a pepperoni pizza and you guys call me back and say, we're actually out of pepperoni, so we're bringing you the cheese. I go, would you still charge me the price with pepperoni on top? She goes, no. She goes,
2: not only are they bringing you a cheese, you ordered a large pepperoni.
1: Uh-huh.
2: They are now bringing you the personal size cheese pizza.
1: For the same price. And I said that to the girl, and she goes, well, those are just the internal rules. And as a joke, between me, I go, I wasn't being mad. I wasn't yelling. I go, hey, between us, I'm like, how is this legal?
2: Yeah.
1: Like, how is this, like, actually legal? So you sold me something. You're not... Imagine I walked into a Corvette dealership. I'm like, I like that Corvette. You're like, that'll be $80,000. And then you hand me a Nissan Maxima.
2: Mm-hmm.
1: And I'm like, wait a minute.
2: And they're like, well, same wheelbase.
1: It was an equipment change.
2: It's got seatbelts.
1: Jimmy, there was an equipment change. So this is what they're doing. And this comes courtesy of the New York Post. This is from June 1st of this year. New American Airlines policy says it can sell you first class, give you coach, and keep most of your money. Are you ready for this? If American Airlines downgrades you from first class, they now say they will keep most of your money. Sometimes, though, you buy first and still don't get to fly up front. American, more than other airlines, seems to fly around with broken first class seats. They also might swap planes, for one that has fewer first class seats. Then they need to move passengers from first class down the coach. American does say they plan to work on the broken seat problem. But 3 months ago, American Airlines updated its contract of carriage to say that when they downgrade a first-class passenger to coach, they'll only give back 40% of the money. Refunds are issued at 40% of the ticketed fare of the affected segment. So for me, I'm not getting a refund because they're claiming I'm still in that class.
2: Mm-mm.
1: Just not the type of class because the seats changed.
2: No.
1: So all I can get is credit.
2: No.
1: Not refund. Credit. Okay. This is inconsistent with the Department of Transportation's articulation of an airline's obligation to refund the difference between the original fare and the downgraded fare. So if you buy a $1,050 business class cross-country ticket, instead of a $200 coach ticket and they downgrade you, you get back $420 rather than the $850 extra that you spent.
2: Yes.
1: So that's what they're doing. They're overselling flights. And then in my case, they're just, because they put you in a class that no longer exists, they're still charging you for the class you booked. In the case of these people, they're just pocketing the difference.
2: So either they sold their 787s because they're out of money.
1: Yeah.
2: Or they're pulling a scam and flying smaller, cheaper planes in order to bilk people out of money. And they say, no, no, it's part of the carriage contract.
1: Yeah.
2: Like, eat a butthole.
1: Which, that is the official.
2: I'm pretty sure we can say that.
1: Well, it's the corporate jargon. It says it right in the handbook. Yeah. You'd say eat a butthole. Yeah. Last week, a Department of Transportation complaint was filed over this practice. You can submit a comment there on this issue for DOT to consider if you'd like. When the agency knows the consumers care about an issue, that can balance any go along, get along with the industry, any type of regulatory capture that may otherwise exist. This comes after American Airlines updated its full international tariff with this change in mid-May as
2: Fly Delta, folks.
1: So,
2: fly Delta, fly United. Don't ever fly American Airlines.
1: So this is what the girl told me on the phone. She's like, you booked this flight March 6th. They're like, the plane changed on the 8th. I'm like, but what does that have to do with me?
2: Yeah.
1: How is it up to me to know that if I bought a lay-down seat,
2: yeah,
1: you're going to kick me out of it?
2: No.
1: And I can't get my money back?
2: No, absolutely not.
1: Again, if I go to the pizza place and buy a pizza, they're like, we're out of pizza. I would probably get my money back. You know what I mean?
2: Yeah.
1: Like, no, you'll have an egg roll.
2: Mm-hmm.
1: Shut up.
2: I mean, at least like Uber Eats is better about that.
1: I know.
2: Like they forget something on your order. You just
1: we'll
2: go to the
1: off.
2: App. You're like, yeah, well, they forgot the breadsticks. Like, oh, sorry. We'll refund you $5.60.
1: Not American Airlines. They're like,
2: no.
1: Pay us in full.
2: Yeah.
1: With tip. So, I mean, it's one of those things where I am absolutely, like, we host a Saturday night TV show. I'm not the guy who causes trouble. But what I was thinking about as I was going back and forth last night between my
2: telling
1: six...
2: everyone within earshot of the
1: no,
2: show to never, ever fly American Airlines.
1: But hold on.
2: I'll go ahead and do that for you.
1: Well, thank you for that. I'm trying not to get my hands dirty. I'm Sicilian.
2: It's fine.
1: You know,
2: I'll get my hands dirty. I don't give a spit.
1: But this is the point. I was thinking about this.
2: Mm-hmm.
1: And I'm like, I do have a massive media platform, as do you. And if they're willing to do this to us, imagine what a regular, because I want to believe I am a regular guy.
2: Yeah.
1: I don't believe I'm more important than that guy. But the point is that guy has a smaller voice than I do.
2: No,
1: that's undeniable.
2: You are the guy who's spending $7,800 for your family to fly on lifelot bets for, you know, this important family vacation.
1: He's going away to college. It's our last vacation.
2: Yes.
1: So I was like, all right, you slob, spend some money. You'll pay it off, pick up some extra work, do
2: exactly.
1: something with your life, find a way, maybe reopen your OnlyFans if you have to. You know, you
2: just
1: make the move.
2: Just for your feet, Jim.
1: Just for the feet. Just for the feet this time. Or it got a little dicey
2: it
1: last
2: really
1: time.
2: Did.
1: You're not supposed to keep your head in these pictures. I'm learning the hard way. One more trip to HR. I'll tell you. But the point is.

0: You too. Mm-hmm. Like, no, those are rules. You know what they told me? They're like, well, it's not a change to your reservation. It's an equipment change. And like, unless the equipment change affects somebody medically, you don't get a refund. They're like, so if you have medical documents, you can show of how this equipment change is harming you.
1: I mean, say I have a 3-foot penis and I have to fly completely reclined.
0: Hey,
1: or I will pass out.
0: Stop with the 3-foot penis talk. Nobody here knows I got a reduction. You stop it or you do not be telling my secrets on the air. More Kennedy after this.
2: The show that always comes prepared.
3: 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I got my fried chicken. Miller beer. Always Miller beer.
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0: Fox Across America with Jiminy Fallon. I'll tell you who needs a vacation. Yo, I am so burnt right now. But we've got Kennedy working OT today. Mikey just sent me a story about a Florida man. Mikey, can you just tell me what happened to this man? Meaning, I know what he did, Kennedy. It was a Florida man who was caught having a sexual encounter with a vacuum cleaner.
1: So what was Mikey doing in Florida this weekend?
0: Mikey was on It's a Small World. Anyway, he was he's getting off with probation after taking a plea deal.
1: I hope for his sake it was a shop vac. I hope it was something with some circumference.
0: If it's a shock vap, though, he's into rough stuff. You know what I mean?
1: Also.
0: Yeah.
1: Yeah.
0: He's packing.
1: Yeah.
0: Emerson, you overlook a lot. Emerson's our college associate. She said the guy that got hit by the bison. If you're guaranteed 100 million likes, would you get hit by a bison? I would not.
1: No, for 100 million likes?
0: Emerson would. So, Emerson, let me ask you this. The guy with the vacuum, it's a little unconventional, but there's probably...
1: 100 million likes does not mean $100 million. Like,
0: yeah.
1: If you want to make quick money, go have one of Elon's babies.
0: Thank you, Emerson. Why you're writing prison letters to this vacuum guy is beyond me. But where do you rank that in terms of viral, like, importance? If you could date the vacuum cleaner guy just to get some headlines out of it, would you do that?
2: I feel like this one might draw the line for me.
0: Does it depend on the vacuum? Because if it's a Dyson, he has money, Kennedy. Does he not?
1: No.
0: No?
1: He could have inherited that from his Nana.
0: All right. So, Emerson, the point is, we see you Duralux are better. Okay? Don't sell yourself.
1: And also, he could have OCD and live in a filthy house, but he's like, but I have the most expensive vacuum cleaner.
0: Unfortunately, he's not using it to vacuum.
1: Yeah. Yeah, and Dyson has real strong suction.
0: Yeah, that's...
1: like, he might John Wayne bob it himself.
0: From what I've heard. This came up on my show last week, so forgive me, but one of the greatest jokes in the history of comedy was about when John Wayne Bobbitt's wife caught him cheating, cut his thing off, and they were searching for it, and the cop famously said the words, "Is this it?" Which raises the question, how many of them are you finding in your neighborhood that you're not sure this is?
1: What might that be?
0: I don't know.
1: Like a slug?
0: I just meant, is this the one?
1: Oh.
0: Yeah, like, is this the one?
1: Oh, like he knew it was
0: like
1: a weenus.
0: There were so many dongs in the neighborhood.
1: Wow.
0: Where does this guy live? What are those real estate prices? How does that work?
1: Yeah, next to a Thai massage parlor.
0: But the Kennedy Saves the World podcast can be heard 5 days a week on all the Fox Media platforms. You could read her in the Daily Mail. She's going to Appleton, Wisconsin. They added more shows.
1: Skyline Comedy. We sold out three. They added two more Friday afternoon, Saturday afternoon. Let's get after it, folks.
0: What days are you there?
1: July 24th and 25th. You can go to KennedyNation.com and buy tickets.
0: Damn, they've got options.
1: Make your life amazing.
0: If you're in the Midwest, you go see Kennedy. If you're out in California, you go see
1: Freaky politics going on in Wisconsin. We got to set everyone straight.
0: Things are going to happen. It really is a hazing ritual, a Kennedy show.
1: Oh, yeah.
0: And people walk out very much in a thank you.
1: Like,
0: may
1: have she's our Lady Gallagher.
0: I like her. I like the way she spanked me on that stage. Great stuff.
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0: damnedest fox across America, and Jimmy Failla is in the house, fired up to talk to our next guest. Now, I'm going to be honest. We were supposed to have Mitch McConnell on, but he's out running the 100-meter hurdles, according to sources in the Republican Party. Joining us now to clock Cocaine Mitch in that 40-yard dash, the lovely and talented Caroline Sunshine. Hey, girl.
1: Hey, girl, I just had a 20-minute phone call with Mitch McConnell, and he said all's well, sends his regards, but happy to be here.
0: I don't believe anybody. Like this, I hate to be such a cynical person, okay? But a still photo solves nothing for me. Like if my wife, Jenny, calls me at 2 in the morning and says, hey, are you at the strip club again? And I send back a picture of me at the pizza place. That doesn't mean I'm not in the strip. Like, you need video. You need engagement in real time, do you not? Like, for proof of life, I think we need video. Do we not?
1: I said the same thing. And I said, you know, part of our job, I feel like, is we got to police our own side, right? Like, you have to be consistent. Yeah. So, like, for years, we all, rightfully so, were like, hey, I don't think something's right with Joe Biden. I don't think something's right there. And guess what? Like, we were right, you know, and we were right to stay on that for years. But I don't think something's right with Mitch McConnell. And it doesn't have anything to do with party. It just has to do with he's a sitting U.S. senator, and we need to know. And I agree. You know, I saw the photo, and, you know, did you see the little corner of the newspaper?
0: Yeah, the way they put that in there on purpose.
1: Like, okay.
0: Yeah, well.
1: Yeah, today's date or whatever. I'm not a conspiracy theorist, although sometimes I feel like politics makes me one, because apparently you were a conspiracy theorist, too, if you thought Joe Biden wasn't healthy as a horse. But we need video. And I kind of saw that photo and I thought, well, if he's well enough to be dressed and sitting there, like, he's probably well enough to make a video.
0: Yeah.
1: Well, like, there's something off there.
0: Yeah. If,
1: right.
0: Well enough to write a statement about how he's been doing and why he needs time off. It's a lot of chicanery. And of course, the timing of it against the tragic death of Lindsey Graham, because of course, yeah, the scrutiny increased in the aftermath. It just looks weird. We don't know. We're being responsible, but nobody could tell me this isn't a little weird, you know? So yeah, I think you're right for calling it out, and I applaud that. Ms. Sunshine,
1: one of the things. You gotta be consistent.
0: Yeah, well,
1: people trust us. Like, if we're not consistent, people won't trust us.
0: Dude, I have spent so much time bashing John Thune. I need to hire a food taster because I want. When Trump's like, we need to pass Save America Act, and the Republicans are like, we don't have the votes. Nothing we can do. I'm like, yes, there's something you can do. It's called get off your ass and get the votes.
1: Thank you.
0: But isn't it amazing that we just accept? Nah, they said we don't have it. It's like, if your dog goes missing, people hang up missing dog signs because they make an effort to get the dog back. They don't go, nah, he's missing. Like, wait, hey, can I pet the dog? Nah, he's missing. Were you looking for him? No, he's man, we don't have him. He's not here. Sorry.
1: Oh, it's like, yeah, I'm sorry. We don't have the votes. I thought you were the leader of the Senate. Yeah. My bad. I must have the wrong guy. I'm sorry. I thought your job was to wield power effectively with the majority that you have. Oh, I must have the wrong guy.
0: Yeah, sorry. Wrong. The number you have reached is not in service.
1: Yeah.
0: We're talking to the great Caroline Sunshine. And no, I think it's important because what happened in politics is that it has become such a team sport that it's allowing the actual elected officials to get away with, like, just really disrespecting us. You know what I'm saying? Like, if 80% or 84% of Americans want voter ID, if that's the real number, and there's not a collaborative effort being made by both parties, it's because they both know they don't have to do anything we want. They do what they want. You know what I'm saying? And that if... It is 84%. It's like, and you know, when they call it, we've talked about this, they call it like white supremacy. Black people support it. And they can still get away with saying that because they don't care. Obviously, black people don't support white supremacy. They just want voter ID. And the Democrat, but you can still get away with saying that. It's dumb.
1: I've always thought to your team analogy, like there, it is a team sport in politics, but I've always thought the real team ends up being them all collectively, the elected officials in D.C., both Republican Democrat, and then the rest of us. Like,
0: yes,
1: those are the real teams, in a way, know?
0: The Uniparty, Caroline Sunshine.
1: Yeah.
0: The people who want those hot, sexy stock tips. You know what I'm saying?
1: Yeah.
0: There's some sexy stock tips.
1: Exactly. who are, I mean, Mitch McConnell could theoretically still make trades, I guess, even though we haven't heard from him. Like, what kind of country is that? You know, well, I mean, but this is why, like, Trump, I kind of wish we would go back to this messaging because I think it's like evergreen. But remember when Trump came onto the scene in 2016 and like, what was he talking about? He said, drain the swamp.
0: Yep.
1: Drain the swamp because these people are all in on it. Together, you know, they play by the same rules. They kind of protect each other. They don't want people to know that, that behind the scenes, they cross party lines to help protect each other. But to your point, like 84% support and we can't get it done. And we're just supposed to sit here and take it.
0: It ain't right. Caroline Sunshine's on the line. She wants to drain the swamp, but the best they can do is drain the reflecting pool. Like, we can't do the whole swamp. We'll give you the pool. We're not doing the swamp. It's all dumb. And, you know, I try to talk about politics through the lens of how it affects people. Like, you know, inflation
1: going down. Because it does.
0: Yeah, thank you. Okay, but there are certain issues that matter. Like, you know, inflation going down matters. I mean, honestly, the ICE thing, it's a mess, but it's a mess that they inherited. You know what I'm saying? I don't obviously don't want anybody getting killed, but I also, I feel like I'm being reckless if I don't acknowledge that some of these people who've gotten killed played a role in their own situation. Doesn't mean they should be dead. It doesn't mean they should be dead. It just means, like, a quick PSA. If you're in a car behind the wheel, don't hit anybody with it. Not a cop, not a person, not whatever. Doesn't mean I'm happy you're dead. Just don't hit them.
1: Good advice.
0: If you were
1: good life advice.
0: If you were talking to Flo from Progressive and she was like, what are your driving habits? You're like, I drive two ways to work every day. She's like, I'm going to give you a nice little rate. But if you tell her during the second mile you hit a federal agent with your car, the rate's going up. If Flo will even underwrite you, she might not. Flo's a sensible gal. She might not. I mean, if you're Flo, are you giving a 6-month policy to the guy hitting the cop?
1: I agree. You know what? We've heard from so many voices in the media on this issue, but we haven't heard from Flo. I would like to know Flo's stance on ramming your vehicle into an ICE officer. Great point. Can we get Flo on the line?
0: Unfortunately, we're now living in an America where if you Google Flo, it's about men having periods.
1: So I saw dumb. That.
0: Did you see that clip? It's amazing.
1: it's like, not amazing.
0: I know, but it's obviously like the worst thing that could ever happen in terms of biology and medical journals and everything else. But the fact that like someone sits down with a straight face because they know what question they're being asked, which means they were prepped to give that evasive answer that they're giving. But it's amazing because even by not answering it, that allows them to advance a biological fallacy, because if this becomes standard operating procedure, then you're actually ignoring biology in like medical journals. That doesn't seem...
1: Yeah, what happened to trust the science? What happened to trust the science?
0: Yeah, no, that's not a thing. That's not even like kind of a thing. And it was funny because like we've been all talked about this forever. You know, how this is ridiculous and it's not true. And it was an actual, like, in terms of like culture war issues and 80-20 issues, I guess is the phrase they use. Nobody believes this. Nobody agrees with them. So my question to you, I mean, you worked in the Trump White House. You've worked everywhere. Oh, you worked at the Disney Channel. Maybe they do this at the Disney Channel. Let's talk about it. Do you think it is because the funding is there to still advance this? Meaning, why are they holding on to an issue with they're on the 20% side of? It's a political loser in theory, unless it's a financial winner. Is that what you think it is? Do you think it's like far left donor money propping up that?
1: I think it's deeper than that, actually.
0: Ooh, give it to
1: I
0: me.
1: Think it's that if they can, I think it's about bending reality. Mm-hmm. I think it's that if they can get you to believe that a man isn't a man and a woman isn't a woman, if they can break that part of reality, that's the equivalent of telling somebody the sky isn't blue.
0: Yeah.
1: And unfortunately, the way propaganda works, right? Brainwashing works. You tell somebody something enough times, you'd be surprised at how malleable the brain is into accepting it. Like, we've seen that, right? In prisoner of war cases. We've seen that in, the Stanford prison experiment? Like, we've seen that, you know? So I think it's about breaking reality. And they know that if they can break that one, something as clear as man is a man, woman is a woman, they can get you to believe all kinds of things. Yeah. And I think in their worldview, we're trying to preserve reality over here. We're fighting the good fight, you know, trying to just like enforce our laws, get 10 million illegal immigrants out of the country, a lot easier to import them than it is to deport them. And we're trying to preserve reality. these people are trying to break reality and bend it into a new reality.
0: Amen.
1: You know?
0: Yes. And it would make our side so much more influential if we weren't doing this, but simultaneously claiming Mitch McConnell was having 20-minute phone conversations.
1: Thank you.
0: He can't give us a 3-second video to say, hey, I'm fine, get over it. But he can call you for 20 minutes when nobody's around. You literally, yeah, I've got a really hot senator. He just doesn't live around here. You know, it's like the old girlfriend story. Not good.
1: You know, if you believe that, I've got some oceanfront property in Kentucky I'd like to sell you.
0: Caroline Sunshine. Well, if Andy Beshear has his way, you'll have a lot of young trans surfers at that oceanfront property in Kentucky. It is so funny, man, because like the people like that, they consider Andy Beshear a moderate. And he's like, if you don't let a 5-year-old get a gender reassignment surgery, right, you're committing genocide.
1: And then, but that's what I'm saying about bending reality, right? Is because then once they can break that reality, that position now becomes, like you said, in some people's eyes, people think Andy Beshear, who holds that position, is a moderate.
0: Yeah.
1: That's why they're so hellbent on
0: he's
1: breaking that reality. And then they're going to feed it back to you and say, oh, no, this is normal.
0: Yeah, no,
1: this is what it means to be moderate.
0: This is a moderate who wants to defund the police and tell your 5-year-old to cut off his junk. No, he's a regular guy. This is what can
1: regular
0: go wrong.
1: Regular guy.
0: What an insane time to be alive. We got to hang when you're on the East Coast.
1: You know I would love to. Call me.
0: I think we reached out last.
1: You, me, and Mitch.
0: I don't know if we can keep up with him. You know what I'm saying? You remember when they used to say that about Biden?
1: He's a hard guy to pin down.
0: Yeah, you can't.
1: He's a real hard guy to pin down.
0: But he's still got time to read the sports section somehow. I love it. Caroline Sunshine, we miss you already.
1: He's just a regular, relatable senator that we haven't heard from in months. Jimmy, what do you mean? Plus,
0: time was. You know, guy can get a little me time. Be well. I'll see you soon, babe.
1: See you soon.
0: The great Caroline Sunshine. Back after this.
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0: bottom of the ninth on Fox Across America. And for you and me, this is a radio so long. I'm not mean I'm going anywhere aside from vacation. I am going to be off the radio from tomorrow. I don't get back till like Monday, like July 27th. I'll be back in your life again. But in between, I'm just telling you this because I tell everyone on this radio show everything. Obviously, I'm doing stand-up shows. You guys are welcome to come, watch the show, get a ticket to the meet and greet. But I have three shows out in California, July 17th in Monterey, July 18th in Napa, and of course, July 25th at the Grove in Anaheim. When I'm not doing those three shows, I'm actually going to be alone with Jenny and Lincoln, like completely off the grid. Like my phone will be off. My emails will be off. I actually won't be on social media. Like if you see something posted from me that's like a promo for a TV show, it's a scheduled post and I'm actually going to lay low, like actual self-care, which I'm very bad at this. You know, like even now I'm on vacation. I have three stand-up shows on vacation. So it's not like I'm, you know, sitting around in a hammock. I'll be working, you know, doing a couple hours of stand-up and meeting a, you know, gazillion people. But I'm excited to do it. I'm excited to get back out on the road. But that means while I am gone, this nationally syndicated program that reaches millions of people around the world will be left in the hands of Mikey, Josh, and Emerson.
1: That can't be good.
0: Who is coming in to guest host this puppy dog? We have an array of people, I believe, right? Everybody get on the mic. I need to know about this. What's happening?
2: Yeah, it's Zioli tomorrow.
0: Oh, whoa, whoa, Zioli tomorrow. So let's start there. Yeah. Emerson, our college associate, have you ever been here at one of Mikey's babe parades? Oh, Emerson, bring a nice folding chair and some cotton candy tomorrow. You're going to, do we know who's on the guest list tomorrow? Yeah. It is 100% female. That's all we can tell you, Emerson. No. We don't need you to name names. There'll be one courtesy guy who gets a booking.
2: Might be a Deborah Leyes.
0: Yeah, there's going to be, there's going to be a lot of blondes. Josh, what is the over on blondes next week on the radio?
3: 7 days.
0: I get 7 days off, guys. Yeah. 7 days
3: seven shows
0: I get to miss.
3: I'd go 12.
0: You take 12?
3: And I think that's being generously low.
0: Mikey.
2: It's a challenge.
0: If we're on Poly Market right now, do we take the over 12 blondes in the babe parade for the 7 days a month? That's not even two a day, but that's also because we know there's going to be some brunettes and some strawberry blondes and stuff like that. But Mikey's babe parade, cue up the Martian band. It is coming. Who else is hosting? I know we have Zioli, Philadelphia radio sensation. Yep. We love him. He was on yesterday.
2: You get a lot of Paul Morrow.
0: Okay. Oh, Paul Morrow's great. Yeah. Do we hopefully get some Paul Gleiser from the great state
2: we
0: of
2: do.
0: Texas?
2: In studio.
0: Get out of here.
2: On Monday, he's flying up to New York.
0: That makes me happy. I would interrupt my vacation to listen to that. Did that sound sincere? Emerson, have you met all these people?
4: I met Zioli yesterday and met Mora when he was guest hosting.
0: Good dig. But you've never met the great Paul Gleiser?
4: Not in person.
0: Paul Gleiser is like a wonderful human being. He's from Texas. They're the nicest people in the world. And there's a story I've been telling on the show for probably like 7 years of like, when you go to where Paul Gleiser's from, the number one doesn't mean anything. Like if they say, can I buy you one drink? You're getting 73 drinks. You know, do you want a spare rib? You're going to sit in a bathtub full of spare ribs. So I love that deceptive hospitality. We did a meet and greet with Paul Gleiser's KTBB station in Texas. And Lincoln was like 14 and somebody bought him a beer. And I was like, you're not taking that beer away from this. This is America, damn it. And it was great. It was amazing. They are some of the best people. So that excites me. Is anybody else getting in there?
2: Tom Shalhoub, I think. Thanks for
0: that. Yeah, we are. We're getting Tom Shalhoub back on the Fox News radio airwaves. I love that.
2: So rotating cast of people.
0: Yeah, but it's a murderer's row. And you've done a great job of booking it. I can remember, I don't even know that you were the producer, when me, Jenny, and Lincoln went to Bear World. And we were going to go meet Richard Meacham at KID Radio. And we made the mistake of throwing it on and listening to my show in the rental car. And we almost drove off the road because there was a guest host that was so boring. And I mean, Emerson, it was like the opening 3 minutes of the show. And I was like, this guy's not only boring, but he's sucking air out of the air in a way. It was a weird, you know, we could have named names.
3: It was a rough day. I remember that exact show. And
0: yes.
3: It was after a certain plane.
0: Yeah.
3: And stuff. Yeah. It was just really rough.
0: And I'm not trying to bury Kilmeed, but I'm kidding. Stop it. He obviously wouldn't be hosting my show.
2: Maybe he should stop by and be a guest.
0: Who said that?
2: No, maybe he should stop by and be a guest.
0: If Kilmeed has an event to promote, he'll stop by.
2: Yeah. Zioli's going to ask a million times about him coming on. Yeah,
0: Rich Zioli, self-proclaimed Fox News contributor. Rich Zioli will be here tomorrow. That's exciting. But no, it's a good array of lively, good people that share the values of this show. You know, good analysis, but a good time. That's what we're really after. A good time and some good analysis. Because it's like you're trying to feed people the all news. A lot of it's bad. So by default, the narrative brings you down. So you try to distill it in a way that brings you up. Does that make sense? It's just very tiring. And you guys know this. If I don't leave town by Friday, I am going to drop dead. Like, I actually need to go away. I need to actually step in and care about myself. You know when, like, a boxer's out on his feet, the corner man has to throw in a towel? You don't have a corner man when you're a TV host and a radio host. You're just a fat guy with dirty jokes. So I am throwing in my own towel and heading out to California. So if you want to come see me between now and the end of July, you can get tickets at foxacrossamerica.com. You could, of course, watch Fox News Saturday Night this weekend because we're doing a special taping tomorrow with my son. And then we have our summer block party coming up with Kennedy and Tom Shalhoub, Jenny Fela, and Jeff Foxworthy. So a lot to look forward to, none of which takes place on the radio, but you're going to have some stellar guest hosts. I'm on vacation, damn it. Lose my number. And I will see you in a couple of weeks.
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12: Two rounds of strikes ended. I'm Sue Guzman, Fox News. The U.S. has finished a fifth day of heavy strikes against Iran. As both sides try to come up with a new way to reach a peace deal. Fox's Christina Coleman.
13: CENTCOM says U.S. aircraft fired Hellfire missiles into the ship's smokestack after this commercial vessel ignored multiple warnings as it attempted to violate the U.S. blockade. The ramp up in U.S. strikes against Iran and the reimposing of the blockade comes as the U.S. mounts pressure against Iran to try and get them to negotiate a solid deal to finally end this conflict.
14: They do want to settle. We'll find out whether or not we settle with them or we just finish it off.
13: Also, U.S. warships have not sailed through the Strait of Hormuz for several months now, but that could change now that the U.S. has reimposed our naval blockade.
12: Jordan's military says it shot down 8 missiles launched by Iran targeting the kingdom. President Trump posting that Iran has released an American citizen held since December 2024. He added that she is now safely outside of Iran and in good condition. An attorney for Dina Karari, a U.S.-Iranian citizen, says her client was trapped in Iran on bogus charges of spying. South Central Texas facing catastrophic flooding in several communities where evacuations are underway.
15: The city recorded one of the highest rain totals in the state in the last 48 hours with over 15 inches of rain.
16: The rain sent local creeks and streams raging across roads, stranding drivers and isolating entire neighborhoods.
15: That was followed by rescues and evacuations. We met resident Don Fonza, whose neighborhood was impacted.
17: First, when I woke up, I didn't believe it was that bad. I didn't. And there was tornado warnings and things like that. I've never seen it that flooded before. The car halfway, you know, submerged. It just doesn't happen.
15: Going into Friday, heavy rain continues across South Central Texas. I am Brandi Campbell in Bernie, Texas. 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
33: Hi, I'm Ryan Blaney, a third-generation race car driver, and we dedicate a lot of our time to going as fast as possible. My grandpa Lou is the reason why my dad and I started racing, and I'm really proud to follow in his tracks. 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
38: The Strait of Hormuz and with Iran. And so we'll check in with him. And then in the back half of this hour, Todd Blanche gets grilled in his Senate confirmation hearings. And we'll have a chance to talk to an associate press writer who's been covering it. You know, not a good week for Todd Blanche all the way around. He had that judge criticize him for the 1776 fund, which they were going to hand out to January 6th rioters, as well as that immunity deal for the president of the United States and his family. The judge skewered him for that, and then he had to sit for hours today and take shrapnel from Senate Democrats and a couple of Republicans as he tries to get confirmed to be the top law enforcement official. So we'll get into all that in hour number one. And then in hour number two, listen to this. There's an astronaut, Leroy Chow, who has written a book, and it's actually a great idea for a book. It's called Dinner with an Astronaut. And what he wanted to do was he wanted to give people an opportunity to sit down to dinner with an astronaut and ask him any question you want. So next hour, we're going to sit down for dinner with astronaut Leo Chow and ask him everything you ever wanted to ask an astronaut, but were afraid to ask. Like, on the list of questions is, how do you go to the bathroom in a spacesuit? So we'll get into all that with him. And then, of course, open phones in hour number three. It's America at Night. Phone calls, text messages, 1-844-2-McGraw, 1-844-262-4729. I'll try and work some of those questions from the text line into the conversation. Stay right there. We're just getting started Thursday night. John Bolton and then Associated Press writer on the nominee of Todd Blanche. Busy hour, straight ahead.
0: This is America at Night with McGraw Millhaven.
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13: This is America at Night with McGraw-Milhaven. Well, the war is back on and the Strait of Hormuz is closed. What does America do next? There was a Wall Street Journal op-ed piece by John Bolton, who was the former national security advisor to President Trump. He's also the author of the book, A Room Where It Happened, a White House memoir. Ambassador, welcome back to America at Night.
14: Glad to be with you. Thanks for having me.
13: The op-ed piece in the Wall Street Journal, the headline is, Iran is too weak to make peace. That's the argument you make. What do you mean by that?
14: Well, what happened during the 6 weeks of U.S.-Israeli attacks in March and April is that really the top levels of Iran's government, civilian and military, were decimated, obviously starting with the supreme leader. And what you have now is a situation where there really is no effective national government, certainly on foreign policy and defense matters. Civilian leadership is who the U.S. negotiated the memorandum of understanding with, the president, the speaker of the parliament, the foreign minister. The trouble is they don't have any authority over what's left of the Revolutionary Guard, the guardians of the revolution who have control of the Quds force that deals with external affairs, the besieged militia that establishes internal order. And it has the fast boats, the drones, and the anti-ship missiles and mines that are being used to block the Strait of Hormuz. So the civilians make this deal, this MOU, and the Revolutionary Guard says, we don't care about that. We're going to close the Strait anyway. That's why Trump has found himself in this position where he tries to open the Strait diplomatically, and it was doomed to failure from the start.
13: So it seems, well, you also say that's why they cut a deal. At the same time, we're hearing reports of some type of bounty on President Trump's head, right? That's that same idea. They're just warring factions within Iran.
14: That's right. And they're each doing their own thing. And the death threats against Americans, you know, myself included, have been going on for years. There are terrorist cells all around Europe and the U.S. I think there's general agreement on that. There are terrorist proxies in the Middle East. Hamas, Hezbollah, and others are still out there. And, you know, it's not only a question of blocking the Strait of Hormuz, but the Houthis in Yemen could block the Bab el-Mandeb Strait at the southern end of the Red Sea and cause havoc with commerce over there. And none of this the civilian leaders in Iran have any control over.
13: Ambassador John Bolton, what you're describing is more or less of a sort of bizarre civil war going on within Iran.
14: Well, it's certainly a reflection of how disorganized the government is. And that actually, to me, is further evidence that we may have been closer to achieving actual regime change than perhaps people thought. If we were in a better position to coordinate with the opposition inside Iran, if we had given them weapons and communications and money, you know, maybe we would be even closer to regime change. It's a very difficult, complex situation, complicated for President Trump, also obviously because of our upcoming November elections and his worries about the price of gasoline for American consumers.
13: We need to be careful, though, do we not, as to where we put our thumb on the scale? If we look like we're helping one group over another, would that then ultimately backfire on us in some way, shape, or form?
14: Well, the group that I would propose to help is the people of Iran, who I think 80 to 20 despise this regime and were protesting very vigorously back in January when Trump tweeted to them, keep protesting, take control of your institutions, help is on its way. Unfortunately, the help was never coming, but the conditions inside the country are terrible. The economy's in bad shape. Our attacks really did substantial damage to Iran's military-industrial complex and its military forces. The blockade, which is now back in effect to prevent Iran from selling its own oil on the international markets, really devastated the country's finances. And as the blockade comes back into force, it will squeeze them even harder economically. So there's a lot of pressure we can put on them. And I think, again, raise the possibility for the people inside the country to try and pull the regime apart at the top, to get defections from the regular military, not the Revolutionary Guard, but the regular military, so that the people can take control of the government again, instead of being ruled by these authoritarian religious fanatics.
13: How feasible is that, and how much would we have to put in? Are you talking boots on the ground? Are you talking military hardware? Are you talking advisors? How would that look like? What would that look like?
14: Yeah, look, it's a fair question. I don't think Trump's going to put boots on the ground, but I think the overwhelming majority of the population is very anti-regime. And reports that we had originally planned to give Kurds, the ethnic group in northwest Iran, more weapons for themselves and to distribute to other opposition groups in the country. But that President Erdogan of Turkey called Trump and said, don't help the Kurds out. And so that was dropped. I think that was a mistake. We should have planned all this in advance. We shouldn't be having at this point to be saying, well, what should our plan be? We should have had a plan and been following it. But I don't think it's impossible. We can still get to where we need to be. The problem is now we're risking another increase in gasoline prices. I think what we should do while we're blockading Iran is open the rest of the strait up. And

0: country. We've destroyed many of their military assets. What left is there to bomb, and what is left to inflict pain?
1: Well, there's still a lot of military assets. You know, critics of the attacks were saying, doesn't your failure to overthrow the regime show how resilient it is? And the answer is no. It shows how when you get a bunch of authoritarians who have 47 years to entrench themselves in power, they'll spend money on weapons to keep themselves protected. They won't spend money on the economy. So the Iranian military and Revolutionary Guard have opened a lot of their caves that we had closed and so on. So it gives us the opportunity now to go and finish the job that we had started. And I think probably should have finished. We never should have had the ceasefire. We weren't done. We can do more. And as we degrade the instruments of Iranian state power, the besieged militia internally, the Quds force externally, this tells the people that this ship is going down. And you're going to find a lot of them, even in the government, who say, I'm not going to go down with it. This is how the government fragments at the top.
0: He is National Security Advisor, former National Security Advisor. A couple more minutes with John Bolton. President Trump has been critical of NATO and Europe. You think he has a point?
1: Well, I think the Europeans for a long time didn't pay their fair share of the burden. But I also believe that NATO benefits the United States. It's not that we're not defending Europe as an act of international charity. We're doing it because in cold, hard national security terms, it benefits us. And we benefit from a strong NATO. We and the Europeans benefit when they spend what they should on defense. We're in the process of raising our defense expenditures very considerably, and the Europeans need to do it, too.
0: Do you think NATO, in this current situation in the Gulf and in the Strait with Iran, does NATO at some point come to the defense of the United States, and do they sort of get involved with this?
1: Well, they should get involved in it. Trump made a big mistake before the war, not talking to the NATO allies about why he was going to use force. He doesn't have to reveal the exact nature of the operation, but he needed to bring them along and brief them politically. He didn't do it. NATO reacted, the European members reacted the wrong way. They said, oh, it's not our war, but it is their war. They buy petroleum on the global market the same way we do. They're affected by the price. They're closer to Iran than we are, and more danger from Iran's missiles. And they've had plenty of terrorist attacks carried out by Iranian proxies on European soil. At the Ankara NATO summit last week, the NATO Secretary General said he fully supported the U.S. strikes against Iran. I think the Europeans will come around, as usual, a little bit slowly. But we should have brought them in at the beginning. I think we'd be in more substantial unity now if we had done that.
0: Two interesting things about this latest round of bombings by the United States and the response from Iran. They've used some missiles to some neighboring countries, but they haven't struck at Israel, and Israel hasn't been a part of this current latest bombings and or missiles into Iran. Do you think that is strategic?
1: Well, there are certainly press reports that Israel has participated in some attacks. I think Iran has fewer capabilities than some people think. I do think we did a lot of damage to them back in March and April. And that's why I say we may have stopped just a little bit too soon. So all the damage that we do, the Israelis call it mowing the lawn. We're reducing their ability to hurt us, to hurt the Gulf Arabs and Israel. There's never going to be real peace and security in the Middle East, however, until this regime in Tehran is overthrown. That's just the reality.
0: Where are we on the nuclear dust and the nuclear material? Is that now taken a secondary role in all this? Is it still possible to go out and or to go in and get some of that? What happens now with the nuclear story?
1: Well, I think that remains incomplete. I wouldn't leave anything behind for the current regime to be able to use in the future. And what Trump is looking at now, after we bombed and really did substantial damage to some of the key nuclear sites, the Iranians had begun creating other nuclear sites where they were doing a lot of their work. You'll hear the name Pickaxe Mountain, which is near Natanz, one of the previous sites that we had bombed. I think it's only a matter of time before we go after that and some others where nuclear work had been resumed. This regime is determined to get nuclear weapons.

0: It talks about giving up nuclear weapons. It signed agreements with the Obama administration. They never slowed down. They want nuclear weapons. And until the regime is gone, they'll find ways to try and get there.
1: We keep hearing that the drone program and the speedboats are the ones that are causing so much havoc in the Strait by Iran. Will we ever be able to bomb Iran to the point, or decimate Iran to the point where they won't be able to control parts of the Strait of Hormuz?
0: Well, I think we're pretty close to that point. That's what a lot of the recent attacks have been. You know, I think the Trump administration is going to have to answer the question here, why we didn't do this much, much earlier in the war. Anybody who can read a map can see that the Strait of Hormuz is a choke point. Our Navy has had plans to deal with the threat of closing the Strait of Hormuz ever since the Islamic Revolution of 1979. Everybody understood that this was a problem. And so when Trump said he was surprised, I have to say I was surprised that he would say that. We need to know why we weren't prepared for it earlier. But we can overcome that problem. I think we've got the capability to open the Strait of Hormuz. I think we ought to bend every effort to do it.
1: In any scenario, John Bolton, do you see a world where the Shah of Iran's son comes back to Iran and takes any type of leadership role?
0: Well, I'd be very surprised. And I think it's important before we start measuring the drapes for the new government in Iran, we need to get rid of the present government. We shouldn't fragment over what the successor regime will look like or who will be running it. I think everybody's got to keep their eyes on the prize here and worry about overthrowing this regime. Then we'll figure out what the next one looks like.
1: Really interesting. One last question for you, John Bolton. This current situation where President Trump, he's sort of floated the idea of troops on the ground, but again, he keeps bombing. What's the goal here? Would troops on the ground bring down this regime sooner rather than later to work with other groups from the inside? What's the best strategy going forward?
0: Well, I think that would certainly help. But I take Trump at his word, or at least what his word used to be, that he doesn't want boots on the ground. That might not be the way I would do it. But assuming that's what he wants to do, to me, that is what underlines the importance of making sure that the Iranian opposition is ready to play its part. And let's face it, if the people of Iran want freedom, they're going to have to be prepared to take risks to get it. We're not, under any circumstances, we weren't going to do it all for them.
1: That is former national security advisor, ambassador to the UN, John Bolton. He has an op-ed piece in the Wall Street Journal the other day. The headline is, Iran is too weak to make peace. It's an interesting comment and an interesting point of view. They just might be too weak and they don't have a functioning government and there's nobody there to cut a deal with. Ambassador John Bolton, you're always welcome here. Thank you for your keen insights. Thanks for checking in as always.
0: Well, thanks again.
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1: Acting Attorney General, former President Trump's defense attorney, wants to be confirmed as Attorney General, the highest law enforcement officer in the land. He ran through the gauntlet today in the Senate. Eric Tucker, Associated Press, joins us to talk about a interesting week for Todd Blanche. Started off by getting skewered in a judge's ruling about the IRS fund and then had to sit down in front of Congress and take the slings and arrows. Eric Tucker from the Associated Press, welcome to America at Night.
15: Great to be here.
1: Let's talk about today. I guess all eyes were on Tom Tillis and John Cornyn, two Republicans that just might hold the fate of Todd Blanche in their hands. How did it, sounds like Tom Tillis was much more friendly than John Cornyn.
15: I was just about to say that, I think the good news for Todd Blanche was that Tom Tillis definitely signaled his support. He told him he had done a great job. And he actually focused his most intense and pejorative comments on the Biden administration and their handling of January 6th prosecutions. John Cornyn of Texas was a much different story. He really sought a lot of answers and clarity about the creation of the $1.776 billion anti-weaponization fund and whether it was truly dead. And one of the things that was interesting is he made clear to reporters after the hearing was over that he wasn't really satisfied with Todd Blanche's answers when Blanche said that it was moot and that it was dead. And he said he hasn't made up his mind yet. And, you know, that's really going to determine the fate of the nomination because Blanche cannot afford a single Republican defection.
1: Okay, then that's because, one, Mitch McConnell's not there, but and Lindsey Graham. So explain why John Cornyn sort of holds the whole fate of this in his hands.
15: Sure. So given the nature of the polarizing nature of this nomination, I think it's a certainty that Todd Blanche will not get a single Democratic vote. And so now with the death of Lindsey Graham, there are 11 Republicans on the committee. So should one of those Republicans then vote no, then it would be a 10-10 tie and the nomination stalls and can't clear the committee. Obviously, once it clears the committee, he still has to go to the full Senate. And there will be a whole other separate discussion. But to get out of the committee, he's going to need every single one of those 11 Republican votes because he won't get a single Democratic vote.
1: Yeah, I thought some of the most interesting and compelling conversations, one was about the fund because he keeps saying it's over with. But apparently they kept hammering the fact that he hasn't put a fork in it. It's still around, even though he's saying it's done.
15: Yeah, I mean, one of the things that I think you could see even Republicans wanted to press him on is why won't you commit in writing? And we've also seen this with a federal judge in Virginia who has ordered the Justice Department to formally say this, in fact, done. And Blanche has indicated that that's not something the department is going to do. What he did suggest to Congress was that if you wanted to sort of figure out how to inscribe it in legislation, that's something I could get behind. But he really was very noncommittal for reasons that are sort of ambiguous, frankly, as to why he would not make that commitment. But you could hear that John Cornyn really wanted that. And so Blanche is basically in a position of saying, take my word for it. When I say it's moot, I mean it's moot.
1: Yeah, really interesting. The other interesting thought, I've maybe been Cory Booker, the senator from New Jersey, when he said, you'll meet with Maxwell, but you won't meet with the Epstein victims. That sort of brought a lot of it home today.
15: Yeah, you know, that was another line of questioning where, you know, he was really on the defensive for both the staggered release of the documents, which obviously had issues with the redactions, and then the fact that he hasn't met with the Epstein victims. And, of course, he did go. He flew to see Ghislaine Maxwell in prison and had an interview with her. I have to say, it's a really unusual move for the, you know, he was then the deputy attorney general to conduct an interview by himself there. Again, really unclear what the purpose of that was. And then, you know, there were victims in the crowd and he has not met with them as well. He said, because they're represented by counsel. And as you noted, Democrats called him on that. I should also note, though, separate from the hearing, there was an interview that J.D. Vance did with Joe Rogan that was made public today. In which J.D. Vance actually acknowledged that the administration had not done well, at least from a communications perspective, on the Epstein files.
1: Yeah, I don't understand. So they're represented by counsel. That doesn't mean so is Maxwell. He met with Maxwell. That kind of answer didn't kind of make any sense. I don't know why he's causing more trouble for himself. Just meet with the survivors. What harm is it if he meets with the survivors?
15: Yeah, it's a good question. And I think one of the points he kept sort of falling back on is, you know, look, whether or not you meet with me or not, you know, the FBI and the Justice Department is available to you. So if you have credible information about allegations that we need to investigate, you should bring those to our attention. And that door is always open to you. So that's sort of the line that he was using as a way to minimize the blame on him.
1: Yeah. So where does this go from here? When does the committee vote on this?
15: We're expecting at some point next week we'll have an up or down vote. You know, it, obviously, as you mentioned, Cornyn is sort of where all the attention lies. He did signal that his decision would be, weighing a whole bunch of factors. And so it was unclear to me whether that was a way to say that, yes, he's upset about the answers on the fund, but there are other reasons why he thinks he might ultimately support Blanche.
1: You know, interesting about all of this, the margins are so tight. Eric from the Associated Press, that if John Cornyn votes for him out of committee and then it goes to the larger body, you've got Susan Collins in a tight race. Yep. You've got Ryan Paul, who's sort of a wild card. You got Lisa Murkowski, who's sort of a wild card. So even if it gets out of committee, this isn't a done deal. And you have to wonder if it gets out of committee, some of these senators are going to be on the hook for a vote one way or the other.
15: You're exactly right. And one of the things that I think makes this really unusual and perhaps not great for Todd Blanche is that he has already been doing the job. He's been doing the job for the last 3 months. And it's actually been a pretty tumultuous tenure where he's faced a lot of criticism for overseeing politically polarizing and politically sensitive investigations and prosecutions. And then obviously with the fund. And so one of the points the Democrats were making is we've already seen what you can do in this job and we don't like it. And so that sort of is not great for him where, you know, a lot of nominees start with a clean slate where at least, you know, senators get to say, well, we haven't seen you in the job yet, so we're going to give you the benefit of the doubt.
1: Also, another wild card, and maybe I'm just looking for a story where there's not a story there, but Lindsey Graham's sister, who's taken his spot, I don't really think we know how conservative she is or how conservative she isn't and how aligned she is with her brother. I mean, couldn't she be a wild card in all this as well?
15: Yeah, we don't really know much about her politics at all. I don't think the expectation is that she's going to break from party lines or do things differently than her brother. Certainly, Lindsey Graham was a solid vote in favor of Blanche. Were he here? I think there's no question about that.
1: Yeah. Now, Eric Tucker from the Associated Press. Also, earlier in the week, Todd Blanche was sort of called out by a judge for this 1776 fund. What did that judge say, and how did that impact today's hearings?
15: Yeah, so it was a really scathing ruling where the judge basically accused Trump and his personal lawyers of engaging in self-dealing. And she said, you know, you basically are bringing this lawsuit with the goal of enriching yourself because you're suing the IRS over your leaked tax returns. And you, as the president, control the IRS. And a lawsuit in the United States is required to actually have adverse parties with adverse interests and what's known as a case or controversy. So she basically said, you're wasting our time and this is a lawsuit that's brought for improper purposes. And then she said that, you know, she was troubled that Blanche, in his capacity as acting attorney general, had signed the settlement, given the fact that he's previously represented Trump as his personal lawyer. And so she forwarded a copy of her ruling to the New York Bar Association where there are pending disciplinary proceedings.
1: There's also sort of floated the idea that somebody forged the secretary's or the forged a judge's signature. Where's the truth in that side of this story?
15: Yeah, that's a great question. The truth is, I'm not positive. And I think there's probably more to be learned in the coming days and weeks about that.
1: Yeah, it's a convoluted story. I don't know that it's been proven that somebody forged a judge's signature, but there is something where they bypass the judge or something. I don't know what's there, but that story needs to be flushed out more before we start making allegations of forged signatures and things like that. That 1776 fund is so interesting on so many different levels. Again, to reiterate, today he said it's dead, but he wouldn't say it's dead. Is the administration going to appeal that judge's ruling in any way, shape, or form?
15: Yeah, I think that the Trump legal team at minimum, he seemed to say that. And, you know, it's what's a very unusual thing about this lawsuit is, you know, the Justice Department is not per se a party to it. But what the judge said, you know, by virtue of you signing the settlement, it indicated that you, in fact, are playing a role as acting attorney general. And so it's a very unusual, it's a really unusual court case. And you know, that's, I think, why the judge really teed off on it.
1: Yeah. And also, if they appeal it, right, if she says the fund is unethical, illegal, whatever, and they appeal it, that doesn't lend them to say the fund is dead if they're appealing the judge's ruling.
15: Correct. And it's worth noting that the judge's ruling had sort of minimal practical impact on either the existence of the fund or a separate tax immunity deal for the president. So she didn't strike down the fund, but she interestingly did bar Trump from contending in official proceedings that the fund was created as part of a legitimate, proper court settlement. She said he can't contend that because that would not be true.
1: Yeah.
15: Which was really interesting.
1: Yeah, last question for Eric Tucker, Associated Press, joining us. A very busy week for you, and we thank you for spending a couple minutes with us. The last couple minutes of the segment, if everybody watches this through their own partisan eyes and their partisan agenda, which is fine. I mean, we're all biased in some way, shape, or form. But if one could look at this objectively, it was almost comical how the Democrats were complaining about how Todd Blanche and the Trump administration has politicized the Justice Department. At the same time, Republicans complaining that the Biden administration has politicized the Justice Department. It was like they were living in alternate universes, these two parties.
15: Yeah, I mean, I think that's a really important point. And every time that Blanche is accused of having weaponized the Justice Department, he points back to the fact that the previous Justice Department indicted a former president and Republican candidate for president. And so he says, you know, it's impossible to top that. And so there's no question that we now are in a cycle where, you know, Donald Trump was charged and now the other side is bringing charges as well. I mean, one thing, though, that Blanche has not really reckoned with is the fact that the Biden administration Justice Department, in fact, investigated President Joe Biden and also prosecuted and scored convictions against his son. So I think from Merrick Garland's perspective, he would say that would demonstrate that we really weren't politicized in any way.
1: Yeah, it's just interesting. If I get arrested tonight, I can just claim I'm a victim of a political of a politicized Justice Department, right?
15: Yeah,
1: right. There are no guilty people in Shawshank, right? They're all innocent people. It's just another way to sort of muddy the waters, and all of a sudden, who's being politicized? Who's not being politicized? What's being politicized? Everyone has something to argue, and it just was sort of kind of scary in that how do you go and arrest an elected official who done some type of malfeasance if they can just automatically argue no matter what they've done, the whole thing has been politicized.
15: Yep, there's no question about that. There's no question about that. Really interesting times.
1: Yeah, and no question about it. Eric Tucker with the Associated Press. Eric, I know it's a busy week for you. Thank you for spending a couple minutes with, and thank you for giving us the facts today.
15: Oh, my pleasure. A lot of fun.
1: You got it. Eric Tucker with us from the Associated Press. America at Night. Back in a moment.
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1: In 1982, after a 10-week war, Argentina surrendered to the British, and the Falklands War was over. It was an undeclared war, but a war nonetheless between the United Kingdom and Argentina. It was called the Falklands War, and Argentina tried to reclaim some land that they thought was theirs. Great Britain said, not so fast. They sent in their navy and ships, and again, after 74 days, it ended with Argentina surrendering. Argentina got a little bit of payback today in the World Cup. Argentina beat England 40-some-odd years later. This time in the World Cup, Argentina 2, England 1. So now Argentina is going to take on Spain for the World Cup final. Argentina and Spain. Argentina trying to go for 2 in a row. And I don't know anything about soccer, but I think this, right? Messier has said this is it for him, right? So this is his swan song. So it should get quite a bit of attention. But Argentina beats England 2-1. From the text line, listen to this. From Indiana, John Bolton ain't for Trump and the road. Oh, and he rode the coattails of globalist anti-American politicians. I definitely respect that McGraw's willing to hear opinions from all sides and angles. That said, John Bolton was a willing participant with the groups who fabricated lies to get FISA warrants, deter any detrimental truth from Joe Biden, Hunter Biden, Barack Obama, and so much more. My point simply being that people like Bolton have free speech and a voice, but due to his own actions and his willing participation in many scandalous and deceptive operations, I do not believe anyone should ever give him a platform. I won't give Bolton 1 minute of my time tonight, but I'll be listening to parts of the show. That is from Indiana. Look, I need to, a couple other people wanted me to ask him about his legal problems with the Justice Department and pleading guilty to having some type of top secret documents in his home and whatever else. Look, I never, ever, ever tell or give anybody questions that I would answer. I never have any prerequisite, right? And if I do, I disclose that. I don't really, well, first of all, if you ask John Bolton a question, he's not going to answer it. So why waste the time asking somebody a question he's not going to answer? And quite frankly, what is he going to say? However, I do feel that as a man who was National Security Advisor, U.S. Ambassador to the U.N., and somebody who follows this stuff very closely, who knows many of the players in this, I think he's a valuable voice, whether you agree with him or disagree with him. I think he's a valuable voice and somebody that I'd like to hear from, whether he's a Trump supporter or not. I don't think he goes out of his way to bash Trump. I think he thinks that he's giving you what he really thinks. And so that's why I put him on. Whether you agree or disagree, that's sort of my thought process on it. And no, I didn't ask him, and I have no desire to ask him about his legal troubles. That's, you know, I wish him well, but I was more curious about his thoughts on what's going on. I think he's an important voice as to try to explain to us what's going on. Stay right there. Lots more to get to. Our executive director is Alex Hinton. Our engineer is Richard Good. I'm McGraw-Milhaven, and this is a
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8: I'm Ted Lindner, Fox News. The U.S. military hitting Iran with two waves of strikes Wednesday, several days after an interim ceasefire deal was shattered. Tehran leadership speaking out, claiming they'll defend themselves.
9: Iran's foreign ministry spokesperson says that the country does not want to negotiate, that they're going to focus on defense. And just the top negotiator in Iran says there's no benefit for Iran to participate and abide by the memorandum of understanding. It comes as President Trump says he's not going to negotiate further. And he said this about future targets.
10: Next week comes the power plants. Next week comes the bridges. We're going to knock out all their power plants.
8: Fox's Alex Hogan. Meanwhile, in Iran's capital city, a huge anti-U.S. billboard erected to President Trump inside a coffin. The caption, quote, "We kill Trump." The blunt message billboard in Tehran's Islamic Revolution Square, appearing following calls to assassinate the president during funeral ceremonies for Iran's supreme leader, the Ayatollah al-Khamenei, days ago. The World Cup final is set for Sunday afternoon as Argentina came from behind to break a tie to defeat England.
11: Messi driving in, Messi crossing back.
8: The call on Fox as Argentina went on to win 2-1 in advance of the World Cup final against Spain Sunday afternoon. That game will be on Fox. And the House has passed legislation to make daylight saving time permanent. Fox's Grady Trimble.
12: House lawmakers arguing there are mental health benefits, and several industries like retail and tourism support more evening daylight, saying it's good for business. But others are wary. The trade group for the airlines says changes to existing daylight saving time would have considerable implications for aviation, including passenger disruption, crew and aircraft positioning, and domestic and international connectivity.
8: President Trump says he'll sign the legislation if it reaches his desk. 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
1: Off the radio when he comes on. Now Dave has expanded his topics a tiny bit. Wow, how about that? Maybe Dave in San Francisco's softening a little bit. Springfield, Oregon, KUGN in Eugene, Oregon, America at Night, live and marvelous. How about that? Fox News just said a third guy has died in the Florida running from the ice when it was pulled over. He ran across the highway in front of a big rig. Yeah, that was sad news that came out last night during the show. Somebody said, why would they run? Well, ice has been known to shoot first and ask questions later. So if they were chasing a guy, I could see him, the desperate act of trying to run away or afraid of getting shot, could run into a highway and get hit by a truck. It's a sad reality today, I guess. Clifton Park, New York. God bless you. I've listened to the radio since I was a little girl. I've lived in Florida and I never got so tan. Oh, I got so tan they called me Pinky. I knew Rush, and he used to let me talk. Pinky in Clifton Heights. Thanks to the people like you, radio is great and is greater than ever before. You are the best out there. Stay with us, kiddo. All right, there you go. Glenn in New Mexico. Maybe you should start screening some of these folks that repeatedly call in and that you know are crackpots, such as the last guy. Embarrassing. Maybe a crackpot to you, but to him he makes perfect sense. All right, I was told 9:20, but it's 8:05. How about that? Am I a minute early or am I a minute late? How about that? Should I go on or do you want me to break? Tell me what to do. I'm good. All right. I'll give you one more here. Let's see. Oh, here's one for you from 402 in Nebraska. For Linda, your caller who couldn't find the show live. WOW in Omaha takes the show live 8 to 11, 590WOW.com. There you go. All right, there you go. That's the call. Those are the text messages. And, of course, you can always text in at any time, 1-844-2-McGraw, 1-844-462-4729. That, and don't forget about the voicemails. Again, it's great, great for us to sort of get to people who aren't listening during the live portions of the show. Just leave a voicemail, 1-844-2-McGraw. And, of course, open phones in hour number three. Stay right there. We're going to talk to an astronaut. Leroy Chow. Astronaut and author of a brand new book, Dinner with an Astronaut. Everything you ever want to know about an astronaut but were afraid to ask. We'll talk with him next on America at Night.

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1: Would you ever like to have dinner with an astronaut? Yes, you'd ask them 1,000 questions. Well, you're in luck because tonight we're going to do something just like that. The book is called Dinner with an Astronaut, serving space stories, past, present, and future. It's an inspiring biography on space travel and the future of space exploration from a trailblazing Asian American astronaut, Leroy Chow. Welcome to America at Night. Thanks for joining us.
2: Oh, my pleasure. Thanks for having me.
1: I love this idea of the book, Dinner with an Astronaut, right? Did you write it like, how did you write it so that people would, like we were having dinner and we were just able to ask you any question we wanted?
2: Right. Well, I have to give credit to my co-author, my writer, Vicki Bruce, and, you know, and the book agent. They came up with this idea because I'd always said, you know, I don't want to write just another astronaut autobiography and all that. And they came up with this idea of, well, you know, what if you were having dinner with a group of people? What kind of questions would they ask you? And so that's how it's been kind of framed. And Vicki is a very talented writer, and she was able to mix in some mythology, some history, some, you know, talk about other notable figures and events, and got it all glued together. And I think it works pretty well.
1: You have logged 229 days in space, 36 hours on spacewalks. You were the commander for the space station, as well as you flew on the International Space Station and the Soyuz and everything else. So a wonderful opportunity to talk to somebody who was there. First, let's start with, you didn't become an astronaut until you were 30. Is that late? Is that early? Or is that normal?
2: That's a little on the early side. And you know, the average age, at least back then, of a new astronaut, it was kind of 33, 34. And so I was a little bit on the early side, but certainly not the youngest. I think the youngest might have been, there were a couple of people, I think they were selected maybe when they were 26 or 27. So, just, you know, happy that it worked out.
1: did you always want to be an astronaut?
2: Pretty much. I mean, I had always loved airplanes and rockets. I built a bunch of models when I was a kid and flew model airplanes and model rockets. And but it really was the Apollo 11 moon landing. I was an 8-year-old kid watching that happen, and I thought, wow, you know, that's what I want to do. I want to be like those guys up there on the moon, you know. And so I didn't get to the moon, but had some great experiences in aboard the space station on space shuttles and all that.
1: Is it all math and science? Did you take math and science classes? How did you train before you became an astronaut to become an astronaut?
2: Yes, so I did study engineering. I studied chemical engineering. I have 3 degrees in chemical engineering. And definitely a lot of math and science classes, engineering classes. I was working as an engineer when, you know, I applied to NASA. And back then, you know, in 1989, when I put my application in, it was all by hand. You know, there was no internet really per se. And we, you know, I had to get my medical records sent over, school transcripts, all that. And I had to fill out a paper application for federal employment. So in the box said position applying for, I wrote an astronaut and sent it all in.
1: and they came, and you sent it into the big blue yonder, and it came back. Come on in for an interview.
2: Yeah. Pretty much. Yeah. That was around February of 1989. And in the summertime, I got a call from Houston, and the gal that called me said, "Hey, we're just checking with you with your astronaut application." I said, "Oh yeah." And she said, "You checked the box that you didn't want us to contact your employer. Is that a mistake? I mean, we'd like to talk to your current employer." I was like, "Oh my goodness, I can't believe I made that mistake." So yes, of course, you can contact my boss. So that was the first indication that maybe I was kind of in the running. And then I got another call in the fall, you know, inviting me to come out and interview, which was a huge, huge bit of excitement, as you can imagine. And I talk about that phone call in the book because, you know, I'll tell you the story real quickly. It woke me up because, you know, it was a 2-hour time difference. I was living in California at the time. So at 6 a.m., the phone rings in my bedroom, and I pick it up, and, you know, I'm still pretty groggy, and a voice on the other end identifies himself and says, you know, we'd like to invite you to come to Houston to interview to be an astronaut. I said, oh, great. Well, when do you want me to come? And he goes, well, we'd like you to come on Sunday, you know, like a few days from now. And without thinking, I blurted out, oh, I've got to go to the Reno Air Races this weekend. Can we do it the week after? And there's this pregnant pause on the phone. And I'm thinking, wait a minute, what did I just say? he said, yeah, we can defer it. I'm like, no, sorry, no, I can make it. No, it's okay, we can defer it. I'm like, no, I can definitely make it, believe me. So
1: your dream job, and you had to go to a Journey concert. Can I put it off to next week? I got to go to a Journey
2: right,
1: concert. Yeah. Leroy Chow, our guest. The book is called Dinner with an Astronaut. It came out last month. Leroy, before we get into what you did in space and all

0: I would recommend it. You have to, first of all, you have to have a technical degree or a medical degree to qualify to apply to NASA. But assuming that you are interested in science or engineering or something like that, you're going to pursue that. And so do the very best you can in school, work hard, study hard, and do everything you can to maintain excellent health. Those are the things that matter for not only becoming an astronaut, but for anything you want to do in life. Pursue your passion, figure it out, work hard, and keep healthy, right? That's the recipe for success, no matter what it is you want to do. But as far as astronauts go, you have to understand, like I did, that, look, there's so many qualified applicants, and there are just so few slots, so few positions, that you have to be realistic. And so my advice to people is study something that qualifies you to apply, but then, pursue that and don't sit there and try to, overthink, what can I do? What can I change my major to make myself a little more attractive to NASA? Because NASA doesn't really care that much what your degree is in, as long as you qualify. It's a qualifying degree in science or engineering or medicine. The attitude is, well, we want someone who's done well, and we can teach them what they need to know once they come here, right? And, they have a technical background, the foundation to be able to learn the systems, to be able to learn how to operate a spacecraft, to, do the things that we need them to do. So it's not as important that you study a very particular major or something like that. It's more that you're going to do well and you have the right attitude. You've got to understand the numbers are the numbers. And if I hadn't made it, I would have kept applying. And even if it never worked out, at least I would have tried. And I was already, in a career path that was giving me a lot of professional satisfaction.
1: The book is called Dinner with an Astronaut. Leroy Chow, our guest. You mentioned in the book the difference between training when you went through it and training now. Talk about the difference. What's the difference?
0: Training when I went through, of course, we were flying space shuttles. And so we were doing a lot of training in the simulators, the space shuttles, because of the way that they operate, or we used to operate them. There were a lot of different scenarios, emergency scenarios or malfunction scenarios that we would have to learn how to deal with, right? And so there was a lot of time in the simulators, hundreds of hours in the simulators, learning all the different things we had to know how to react to and follow the right procedures and all of that. But, nowadays things are a little simpler. That's not exactly the right word, but we're on capsule spacecraft, be it the Orion spacecraft, the government spacecraft, or SpaceX Dragon. And so these vehicles don't have wings. They come down under parachutes. They have automatic escape systems during launch, during the early part of launch. So there's not as much intense training as we had to do to fly the space shuttle. ISS, there's still a lot of training for that, because you have to learn not only the U.S. systems, you have to learn the Russian systems, because Russia is the other major partner. We have to spend a lot of time over there. If you're working in the European or Japanese modules, then you might have to learn some of the experiments over there and, some of the procedures. So there's just a lot of training, no matter how you cut it, even though actually flying on a capsule probably is a little less training than we used to have to do aboard space shuttle.
1: When you're sitting in the launch pad ready for takeoff, how scared are you?
0: That's an interesting question, because people ask me, well, were you nervous, especially on your first flight? And the answer is, well, I was nervous the closer we got to launch, but not for the reason you might think. I was getting, I was getting a little paranoid as we got closer and closer to my first launch, that something was going to happen that would keep me from getting the chance to go. What if I got a bad medical diagnosis? What if I got in a car crash, just weeks before launch? I mean, I would miss my chance to go. So it might surprise you that what I felt when we launched for the very first time, at the moment of launch, I felt relief, because I knew, okay, we're going. I'm on my way. We're going uphill, and I'm going to get my shot.
1: You're not afraid of dying? You're not afraid of something going wrong?
0: Well, of course, we know that we're sitting on a lot of explosive propellant. We know there are a lot of spinning.

0: turbo pumps and things that have to work exactly right. But, you know, most of us have wanted to do this since we were kids. And so we've done that risk-reward trade-off a long time ago and put it to rest, you know. And so really we're more excited than, you know, really nervous about getting into the vehicle. The, you know, I mean, that's just, you know, you do think about the risk each time you go, each successive time. It's interesting. Astronauts, I think, will probably accept more, almost any level of risk to go the first time, right? But in my case, and I think in most people's cases, every time you get assigned to another mission or you sign up for another mission, you know, I always thought about, well, what am I doing different on this than I've done on previous flights? And is it worth it to me to, you know, get into that vehicle again? Because, you know, the risk is non-zero, right? It's that's actually at the end of the shuttle program. We lost, you know, two vehicles over 135 flights. And, you know, that's works out to basically one in 67 or so. You know, that's a pretty big roll of the dice.
1: Yeah. Leo Chow, our guest, his book is called Dinner with an Astronaut. When you're sitting on the launch pad and they hit the button to send you into space, how much work are you doing at that? Are you hitting buttons? Are you navigating things, or are you just sitting there along for the ride and then the computers take over?
0: So everything is automated during launch on both the space shuttle and other vehicles, you know, like this, the Dragon or Orion and other vehicles. They're all on autopilot. But what we're doing, we're trained to react to emergency scenarios, and so we're monitoring all the displays, the measurements, the screens, and making sure that everything is going the way it's supposed to go and going on time. You know, we know what time different events are supposed to happen during launch. And so if something goes wrong, then we'll take over, you know, the manual control, or we'll do the right proper procedures to react to the emergency. And that's why, like I said, in the shuttle program, we spent so many hours in the simulator for launch, because there's so many different scenarios and cases depending on where you were on your ascent path at the time of the emergency.
1: Leroy Chow is our guest. The book is called Dinner with an Astronaut, and that's exactly what we're doing. We got a break. I got to go to the bathroom. I order me another soda. I'll be back in a minute with Leroy Chow. The book is Dinner with an Astronaut. America at Night, back in a moment.
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1: The book is called Dinner with an Astronaut. Leroy Chow is a former NASA astronaut and an International Space Station commander. He logged over 229 days in space and 36 hours on spacewalks. Leroy, I have to ask you, what is it like to be on a spacewalk?
0: Spacewalk is the word I would use to describe doing EVAs, what we call extravehicular activity or spacewalks. Is surreal. I mean, it's almost like I was out there and I was dreaming. It's like, you know, am I really out here doing this? It's nothing at all like the movies show you. You know, in the movies, you get dressed in about 10 seconds in your spacesuit. You walk into a huge airlock, push a button, the big, huge hatch closes, and instantly the volume is evacuated. You open the outer hatch and you go out. And you're effortlessly moving around, listening to your heartbeat and your breathing. None of that is true. It takes hours, literally hours, to get all the pieces of the suit together, get it on, get it checked out. You've got your crewmates helping you do the checks. You get buttoned up in the airlock. The airlock is tiny. It needs to be small so that, you know, on the space shuttle, we used to lose that volume of air. We'd vent it into space to depressurize. And so, you know, it takes a while on the space station to use the compressors to pump the air out of the airlock. And so the smaller the volume, the less time it takes. there. Even that takes a while because you have to stop at certain points, let the temperature stabilize, do very careful pressure measurements to make sure there are no leaks in your suit, no leaks in the airlock. And then when you finally get down to that point of opening the hatch, first of all, you're in the spacesuit and it's very loud. You can't hear your heartbeat. You can't hear yourself breathe. It's very loud because there's a fan blowing oxygen over your face. Mm. And so that's actually a very good sound. If the spacesuit goes silent, you've got some big problems. For second of all, you're working inside a balloon. I mean, this thing's pressurized. It doesn't sound like much. You did about one-third atmosphere or so in the U.S. spacesuit. And it doesn't sound like a lot, but it is. When you move your arms and your fingers, it takes some strength. And, you know, spacewalks are planned for about 6.5 hours. And so depending on what your tasks are, you can get pretty tired out physically at the end of that 6.5 hours. So important to do strength training, endurance training, physical activity when you're training to go do spacewalk missions. But, the view is just spectacular. And one of the coolest moments of my flying career, I was on my third space shuttle mission. We were only the second major assembly mission of the space station program. And I was on a spacewalk with my boots locked into the robotic arm of the space shuttle. And I was being moved from one work site to the other. And for several minutes, I was face down towards the Earth. I couldn't see the shuttle or the station in my peripheral vision. And I was watching the continents and the clouds roll by. And I just felt like a satellite flying over the Earth. And that was really probably the coolest moment of my flying career.
1: Take me into that a little more, because it's a view that you couldn't imagine as a kid you would ever really see. Only a few people in human existence ever had that view. What did you think about while you were up there looking down at the Earth all alone?
0: Yeah, well, you know, first of all, it's the colors of the Earth are surprisingly bright. Every part of the Earth looks different, and it's beautiful in its own way, but it's very bright. The light from our sun going through the atmosphere, if you look at the horizon, it just glows these beautiful, bright shades of blue, almost fluorescent. When you're watching in your orbit, is when you're going into the nighttime part of the orbit, it just looks like the darkest, velvetiest, most velvet black is just crawling across the surface of the Earth. It's like I said, it's surreal. It's bizarre. And, it looks almost like a painting, almost like it really isn't, the photographs are great. The IMAX movies are great, but they don't quite get you there. It's just like being here on Earth. If you see something spectacular and you're in a car and you stop and you get out of the car and get your peripheral vision involved, it's that much better. So you're looking at the Earth through the windows of a spacecraft is spectacular, but actually getting out there and getting a face full of it is kind of an enhanced experience.
1: When you're in your spacesuit, do you feel the cold of the atmosphere, or is it not work that way?
0: Right. So in your space, of course, you're in a vacuum, right? And so depending on if you're in the shade or if you're in the sunlight, you can be very hot or very cold. And so what we typically say is that in low Earth orbit, your temperature can vary between plus or minus 250 degrees Fahrenheit. And when you're on a spacewalk, when I was on a spacewalk, I was doing work where the upper part of my body was in the sunlight and my legs were down in the payload bay of the space shuttle and kind of in the shade. And I could feel the difference. I could feel the heat from the sun, going through all the layers of the suit, heating up my upper body, whereas my legs were really cold. I had the cooling system turned down as low as I could stand it when, keeping my legs, as cold as my legs could stand it, but I was still pretty warm in my upper torso because it was in the sun. And I was doing, physical work with my arms.
1: I have to ask you, 6 hours on a spacewalk, what happens if you have to go to the bathroom?
0: Well, we prepare for that. We do wear what we call maximum absorbency garments, the MAGs. And so they're basically adult diapers with extra absorbent material stuffed in there. And so we wear one underneath our suit, inside the suit. And on those mornings, I only drink half a cup of coffee, so I don't have to use the the actual diaper.
1: Wow, that's really interesting. Talk for a moment, because you're doing, oddly enough, physical work, right? You're using it with hammers and screwdrivers and pliers and things like that. So talk about how you do how are you doing that with those gloves on your hand in space?
0: Right. So, you know, the gloves are really a work of engineering marvel. And, you know, my gloves were molded to my hands because I was part of the first group of astronauts that were going to go and help build the space station. So they fit me very well. But they're still inflated. You know, they're still balloons. And it's very bulky to move around and try to use tools, as you're describing. And so you learn how to do things, you know, smart. Like if you're, you know, we had power tools, and think of them like the big DeWalt, socket drivers or drills, right? And so you work smart. If I was going to tighten a bolt, I would use, my right hand, you know, to react the pistol grip into my palm. And, you know, if you're going to unscrew a bolt, then you know, it's going counterclockwise. So the tool's going to want to spin clockwise. So you use your left hand. So you're not trying to grip it really tightly. You're just letting the natural rotation push it into your palm. So you're not expending a lot of energy in your fingers trying to hold on to this thing. So there are different tricks like that you learn to work smart in space. But yeah, we do use a lot of the common tools that you would be familiar with. You know, they've been specially designed to be operated by a space-suited astronaut with a glove on. But yeah, we do all those kinds of operations you were describing.
1: Leroy Chow is our guest. The book is called Dinner with an Astronaut. Came out last month, getting a whole lot of attention. Take me through the Artemis II world. What are you watching now? What are you most excited about? What are you jealous about? What do you think about on our new mission back to the moon?
0: Well, Artemis II was, grabbed everyone's attention, and that was fantastic because it was the first time in nearly 54 years that we had flown astronauts near the moon. Now, of course, they didn't land on the moon. They did a fly around and came back to Earth, but it captured everyone's imagination. It was the first full checkout of the Orion spacecraft with a crew on board that, you know, flying far away from the Earth went very, very well. I haven't heard any kind of significant problems on that mission, and it sets the stage for us to return Americans to the moon. So, you know, I was, jealous is not the right word, but I was definitely, kind of there along in spirit with them because I was dreaming about the moon when I was a kid. And, of course, we haven't landed on the moon since 1972. So during my career, that was not a possibility. But you know what? I'm jealous would be the wrong word, but I would have loved to have had an opportunity to go to the moon. But I've had such a rich flying career that I don't have anything to complain about, and I'm just right along there in spirit with those astronauts, especially the first crew that's going to return to the moon, hopefully sooner rather than later. So very exciting. I'm very excited about this commercial government partnership between companies like SpaceX and NASA and Blue Origin as well, and some of the other smaller companies. But, that has really helped to leverage what NASA does best, which is run space missions, run operations. And it really leverages with these little companies, there's other companies like SpaceX, Blue Origin, and others. They have the innovation and they have the young talent and they can pivot quickly to meet whatever the needs are. And so, you know, you've seen some super innovation from especially SpaceX with the Starship that they've been flying. They're getting ready for the 13th flight test with the Falcon 9 rocket, which has dramatically dropped the price of launching things into space. Dragon spacecraft is, performing almost flawlessly, I think. It's been doing very well. And so I think the future is bright.
1: Leroy Chow, our guest. The book is called Dinner with an Astronaut. Are we ever going to get to Mars?
0: You know, I like to say we've been 20 years from Mars forever, ever since we landed on the moon. You know, in 1969, we thought that certainly by 1990, we're going to have moon bases, we're going to have boots on the ground on Mars, and all that, of course, never happened. And even when I was an active astronaut, had several false starts about going to Mars, you know, and we're going to go to Mars. And famously, when I was selected in 1989, President Bush, 41, he said, okay, well, by the 50th anniversary of the Apollo 11 moon landing, I want to have boots on the ground. So by 2019, you know, I want boots on the ground on Mars. And everyone was really excited about it. He had proposed a 24% increase to NASA's budget. You know, looked like we were going to get going. But then, you know, the Congress had other ideas. And, you know, that huge increase never got approved. NASA came back with a price tag that was really big, is sticker shock for all the political decision makers. And so that program, unfortunately, went nowhere. But now I think we're actually getting close. You know, Elon Musk said he started SpaceX in 2002 because he wants to go live on Mars. He wants to create human colonies on Mars. And the innovation that we've seen and how quickly he's able to move, you know, the Starship, you can think of as a fully reusable space shuttle system that has much more capability. It's going to actually... he says a version of Starship one day will take about 100 people at a time to Mars. And so I think the combination between innovation and innovative companies like SpaceX and with NASA's know-how of how to operate missions, we will get to Mars. I'm going to guess, I'm going to go out on a limb and guess in 10-ish years.
1: Really? You think within 10 years we'll be sending humans to Mars?
0: I'm hopeful that within 10 years we'll be sending humans to Mars. You know, Elon Musk is always too optimistic on his predictions, but I think he does that to drive his teams as hard as he can. But he gets there. Everything he promised to do, landing, you know, bringing first stages of rockets back and refurbishing them to dramatically decrease launch costs. You know, he's done that. He's doing it on a regular basis. Starship, he told us he's going to create Starship. He's done it. It's in, you know, advanced flight testing. And each successive mission, they learn more and more, make it more and more robust. So I'm confident that sooner rather than later, it'll become a certified system and we can start, you know, really, that's really going to be disruptive. It's really going to bring down the cost of launching things into space. So, yeah, I think 10 years is probably realistic.
1: If you ask Elon,
0: he'll probably say four.
1: Yeah, he'll probably say next week, yeah. Leroy Chow, our guest. The book is called Dinner with an Astronaut. We started with the launch. We'll end up with reentry. Take me through reentry. What do we not know, and what do you know about reentry when it comes to space travel?
0: Sure. No. Reentry is not, again, not dramatic like the movies show you. I mean, you know, you just kind of slip into the atmosphere, whether you're on a space shuttle or on a capsule. You kind of slip into the atmosphere. You can see the the plasma glow as you start entering the atmosphere, and that frictional heating on the heat shield causes the air to ionize and you get enveloped in this pinkish glow. And then there's a few bumps, there are a few G forces, but it's not as dramatic as they show in the movies. it's certainly you get pull some G's. It feels like someone's sitting on your chest and makes it a little bit difficult to breathe, but it's okay. And it's not sustained, you know, just kind of, you go through these peaks and valleys on the G forces. The biggest surprise is it was coming down in a capsule, and most people may not expect this, but under the parachute, you're still falling pretty fast. You're still falling about 25 feet per second. And so in the case of the Russian Soyuz spacecraft, about 3 feet off the ground, 6 solid rocket motors fire to slow you down before you hit the Earth. But you still hit pretty hard, but it has other shock absorbing mechanisms. So when all that works, it doesn't really hurt.
1: Sounds like I'll take the movie version of it. I don't want to experience it firsthand. the book is called Dinner with an Astronaut, Serving Space Stories, Past, Present, and Future. Leroy Chow has been our guest. Dinner with an Astronaut book just came out and getting a whole bunch of press. Leroy Chow, thank you very much for a fascinating hour. Thank you for your service to the country, and be safe down the road.
0: Oh, thank you so much for having me. It was a real pleasure, and good luck to you. Thanks.
1: Thank you. America at Night, back in a moment.
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13: All right, next hour, we are going to go to the phones. I still haven't made a decision on poor Scott. Scott's flailing in the winds. The overwhelming majority of the audience wanted me to lift the embargo on Scott. So you know what? I'm going to make a decision right here. The vote was like, Oh, 85% of the people wanted me to lift the ban on Scott. So I will officially lift the ban on Scott. He's been texting in quite a bit. He hasn't been leaving any voicemails. I'll allow him. You know what? Let's lift the embargo partially. Let's allow Scott the right to leave a text message, or to leave a text message, but also to leave a voicemail. If he leaves a voicemail, he has to at least acknowledge something other than Donald Trump. How about that? Let's do a carrot and stick situation here. We'll have him call up and leave a message on the voicemail. And he can talk about whatever he wants, but he just has to throw us a bone of something else other than Donald Trump. And we'll see if that will work. The phone numbers for text messages and voicemail is 1-844-2-McGraw, 1-844-262-4729. Programming note, tomorrow, our crack staff here at America of Night have come together, and we've decided that we're going to take President Trump's speech as much as humanly possible. We do have to break for some spots and keep the format somewhat intact, but we are going to take President Trump's speech as much as we can. We don't know exactly how long it's going to be. They say it's going to start at 9 Eastern, 8 Central. Is it going to start right at the top of the hour? Is it going to be 5 minutes, 10 minutes in? So we'll try and play it by ear. But we'll take President Trump's speech tomorrow, and then we'll have analysis on the backside. Our executive, by the way, open phones next hour. Our executive director is Alex Hinton. Our engineer tonight is Richard Good.
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19: 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It appears by its own numbers, the U.S. government seems insolvent. 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
21: Iran keeps trying to retaliate. I'm Dave Anthony, Fox News, launching missiles and drones targeting American bases in Bahrain, Jordan, Kuwait.
22: The Islamic Republic of Iran is not happy right now.
21: As President Trump again warns, if Iran does not return to nuclear negotiations, the U.S. attacks will get worse next week, targeting bridges and power plants, following two rounds of U.S. strikes, first in the daytime and then 6 hours of bombing at night.
23: Explosions were heard across Iran and air defenses were triggered in the capital, Tehran. Separately, the U.S. fired on and disabled an unladen oil tanker, which we're told was attempting to sail towards a blockaded Iranian port. Iran is warning it's prepared to spread the conflict. The country's joint military command has threatened to destroy all the infrastructure in the region.
21: That's Fox's Jonathan Savage. A Senate hearing will continue a second day for Acting Attorney General Todd Blanche, hoping to get confirmed to that job.
24: We are keeping America
0: safe.
21: And while Blanche touted less violent crime and a crackdown on fraud and drug trafficking, he faced a lot of criticism.
1: Last year, you declared that the Justice Department was, quote, at war with the federal judiciary.
21: Democrat Dick Durbin, among the senators questioning Blanche on the Jeffrey Epstein files and the Trump IRS settlement and other issues. Wildfires burning in Canada and Minnesota, affecting areas far away as smoke drifts down to the East Coast.
2: Think Detroit, Pittsburgh, New York, Boston. This is taking you from Thursday all the way into Friday down towards D.C. Obviously, those winds can shift the wildfire smoke in pretty drastic ways, but do expect to see rounds of this smoke kind of moving across the mid-Atlantic.
21: That's Fox meteorologist Adam Klotz. There are air quality alerts and a much different threat in South Texas, flooding with more possible.
17: The expected rainfall during this rainstorm is expected to be more than 30 inches.
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5: Beach, South Carolina, McGraw, my hamsters Bandit and Pumpkin and I listen every night. We enjoy the guests and the banter in general. Karen in Myrtle Beach, South Carolina. How about that? Thank you to her hamsters Bandit and Pumpkin. Karen, in Myrtle Beach, South Carolina. So I'll hold off on that. Mark in New Fairfield, Connecticut. Good guess, John Bolton. Never should have went into Iran, only went in to make us forget about the Epstein files. Well, couldn't forget about the Epstein files today with Todd Blanche testifying all over the place about the Epstein files. It is one of the stranger things. He meets with Ghislaine Maxwell. And a week later, she gets transferred to a better, I don't want to call any prison a country club, but a much more suitable prison. Just looks terrible. And then he refuses to meet with the Epstein survivors. Why? Why doesn't that? Why would you not meet with the Epstein survivors? It's an unforced error. It just makes you look bad. Why? Why would you give your opposition a reason to criticize you about the Epstein files? I don't understand that in politics. They just create controversy, create trouble for themselves when they don't need to. So we can talk about that or anything else you want to tonight. 1-844-2-McGraw, 1-844-262-4729. Let's go to the phones. Sherry in Fredericksburg, Texas. Sherry, welcome to America at Night.
6: Thank you, Mr. Grosser. Yes, I like the astronaut. That was really interesting. But what I want to know is regarding, you read the book, right? So
5: I did not. Hold on a second. I did not read the whole book. I just read some of the book. Yeah.
6: Well, you might still know the answer to my question. At any point in the journey, did he mention seeing a UFO? That's what I want to know.
5: He did not mention it, and I suspect that if he did see a UFO and wrote about it, that probably would have made much more news when it came to the book. So I would assume that he didn't disclose it if he did. Let's just put it that way.
6: Okay, well, he was probably smart not to. They wouldn't have printed it, or they wouldn't have told us, probably.
5: Well, you know, it's funny. Go ahead.
6: No, I was just going to say that's kind of how it is. No, I want to hear what you have to say about it. I'd love to.
5: You got it. Sherry, thanks for the phone call. Great story. It reminds me of possibly one of the worst interviews I ever did. I was relatively new in my career, maybe five years into my radio career. And Scott Cooper, one of the original Mercury astronauts, wrote a book, and oh my goodness, let's try and get Scott Cooper on the show. So my producer and I set out to get Scott Cooper on the show, and we got the book, and inside the book, he talks about how he's going to blow the cover off of, the secrets that NASA has held tight for all these years about UFOs. And so I said to myself, this is sort of pre-internet, shows you how old I am. I was like, wow, Scott Cooper, one of the original Mercury 7 astronauts, wrote a book. And in this book, he talks about the unidentified flying objects that he's uncovered, that he discovered, that he saw out there. Well, let's see. This sounds really good. And so we call and we get him on the show. And it's one of these things where I'm hyping the interview, right? Ladies and gentlemen, tonight we are have a treat for you. Oh my goodness, one of the original Mercury 7 astronauts, Scott Cooper, has written a new book. It's called whatever the book's name was. And he talks about UFOs and he talks about this, and we have him for the whole hour, and I'm pumping up this, you know, stay tuned for the whole hour because we've got Mercury 7 astronaut Scott Cooper. So I introduce him on the show. Scott, yeah, Scott Cooper, how are you doing? Fine. I ask him the first question. Not so much. I ask him the second question. Word answers, two word answers, just not answering anything. And so eventually, you don't want to lead off with, tell me about the UFOs. So I say, after 3 minutes and 47 questions, I said, well, tell me about these UFOs. He's like, well, what do you want me to tell you? I'm like, well, did you actually see UFOs on your space travel? No. And I'm like, well, then, but you say in the book that you've got UFO sightings. And he's like, yeah. Have you ever heard about Area 51? And I was like, yes. He's like, well, there you go. There's proof. So he kind of oversold the premise. So I go on and I'm asking him, like, I must have asked him 62 questions. 7 minutes into the interview, I finally say, thank you very much, Scott Cooper. I don't want to embarrass the guy. I don't want to call him out. I just want this terrible interview to end. And so I'm asking him, like, so what's your shoe size? What's your favorite color? Have you been to the movies lately? I mean, he's given me nothing. So after about 7 minutes and 62 questions, I'm wrapping up the interview. And my producer is in the room with me, and he's telling me, he's like pointing at his watch. He's like, you've got 30 more minutes with this guy. What are you doing? What's going on? And so I finally let him go, and we go to a commercial, and my producer says to me, We had him booked for the whole hour. I was like, I ran out of questions. There was nothing to ask the guy. He says, well, what are you going to do? I'm like, I'll talk to myself for the next 30 minutes. But he wasn't giving us anything. So God loves Scott Cooper. I think he passed away not too long after that. But wasn't my best interview. Let's just put it that way. So thank you for the phone call, Sherry. All right. 1-844-262-4729. 1-844-262-4729. I've only had a couple of those interviews where it was pulling teeth, and I never got them to open up. Never. And then I just talked to myself for the next half hour. All right, stay right there. We got lots more to get to. Chip in St. Louis, text messages, voicemails, all straight ahead. America at Night, back in a moment.
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5: Quick correction. It wasn't Scott Cooper, it was Gordon Gordo Cooper. Gordon Cooper was the astronaut I was talking about. And his book was Leap of Faith, An Astronaut's Journey into the Unknown. And part of the, it came out in 2000. So, yeah, that's about right, 26 years ago. And part of the... literature promoting the book, it says he takes dead aim at the next millennium of space travel with his strong views on the existence of extraterrestrial intelligence, even the distinct possibility that we have already had contact. Gordon Cooper. The book was called Leap of Faith. Yeah, it was. He was booked for the hour. He was on for 7 minutes. I asked him 325 questions. not my finest work. Chip in St. Louis. Welcome to America at Night.
1: Hey, McGraw, you just have me laughing out loud. You don't make me do that all that often.
5: Well, good. I'm glad.
1: With the Cooper interview that you did, it reminded me of the Letterman interview with Joaquin Phoenix.
5: Yeah,
1: where he just said, I wish you could have been with us tonight, Joaquin. But anyway, just wanted to call in to check in, let you know

0: I don't know
1: what I was saying.
0: Well, that's all right. That happens to the best of us. Chip, at least you're a better conversation than Gordo Cooper, that is for sure.
1: Well, that's what I was hoping to do, but I've got the old timer's disease.
0: Happens to the best of us. You want to call back later, or you want to send me a text when you know? I don't know anything about the Bernstein files. All I know is the Bernstein Bears. That's all I know about Bernstein.
1: Maybe that's where I was going with that.
0: The Bernstein Bears. Yeah.
1: All right. Thank you. Thanks
0: for checking in. You betcha. Yeah. Was it Leonard Bernstein, the composer? I don't know. I've never heard of, of Bernstein. I've heard of that. I've heard of Leonard Bernstein, but the Bernstein files, I don't know. The Epstein files, that's another issue. Now, speaking of that, J.D. Vance came out tonight on Joe Rogan's podcast and said that the administration has not handled the Epstein files very well. Day late and a dollar short, but at least J.D. Vance has the courage to at least admit that the administration bumbled and fumbled the Epstein files and continues to this day to sort of bumble them. But anyway, 1-844-2-McGraw, 1-844-262-4729. Tony in Montreal. Tony, welcome to America at Night.
2: How you doing, McGraw?
0: Good, how are you?
2: I'm doing well. Missed you a couple of nights, long days, and too tired to actually stay up. I was hoping to do that, but I couldn't make it. But I actually heard you speak to Mike Fox the other night, and my commentary about Mike Fox, he said that he's a former defense attorney, and I was surprised.
0: Yeah, this was the Cato Institute guest, if memory serves me right. Is that correct?
2: Yeah.
0: Okay.
2: I don't know what the Cato Institute stands for, but I will look it up and maybe we'll have a discussion more fully, because I'm obviously not fully aware of that. But from his comments, I found that pretty amazing that an attorney would be alleging that officers of the court, which are ICE and Border Patrol, were committing homicide. It requires mens rea, actus reus, and an intent to kill. And I don't think anybody in their right mind would be saying that a police officer has an intent to kill someone. I believe that circumstance where self-defense or a certain circumstance occurs, and I really don't like the commentary. It's like performance art. These I don't know what type of lawyers they are, because the commentary that he made to you, McGraw, would subject him to disciplinary action in Canada, whether it be in Ontario or in Quebec, especially Quebec, because of the commentary he was making about officers of the court. I don't want to get into too much of that. All I could say is I looked up the number of people that were killed, or, you know, I tried to look this up, and, you know, I kept getting a fight with AI about this. They wouldn't give me straight answers. But in the state of Texas, they have statistics that homicide convictions, 498 by illegal aliens, 498 just in one state. Sexual assault convictions, 3,537. Kidnapping convictions, 354. Weapons offenses, 2,138. Why am I mentioning this? You have four people, Freddy and that woman, and then the person down in Houston, and now the one in Maine. But I don't hear anybody talking about the murders committed by illegal aliens just in Texas, 498. I don't hear any of that, McGraw.
0: Hold on a second. First of all, Tony, if you're having a fight with artificial intelligence, stop. Stop arguing with an inanimate object. That's one. Two, I don't think anybody disagrees, or there's a controversy when somebody kills somebody. That person should be prosecuted to the fullest extent of the law. There is no argument to be made.

0: And if an undocumented worker comes across this border and kills someone, that's terrible. That's awful. They should be prosecuted to the fullest extent of the law. But just because
1: I understand that.
0: But just because one undocumented worker is a criminal or does something terrible doesn't mean they're all criminals. Doesn't mean they're all terrible. And so there are thousands and thousands of stops every day with that police officers make all across this country that doesn't end in a shooting or some terrible tragedy of some way, shape, or form. But it seems like ICE, if you're talking about stereotypes, ICE is having a very hard time trying to arrest people they're trying to arrest, because in just the last 7 days, they've killed two people who they weren't even trying to arrest. And so it lends a lot of questions to itself.
1: So I'll just say this, okay? I'm outside looking in.
0: I got 30 seconds.
1: So I can't. I'm outside looking in. I don't believe anybody should defy a police officer at any time. Defying a judge or defying a legal order puts you in legal peril. If you are told to stop by a police officer, you're required not to move.
0: I agree totally. But in these instances, the one in Houston and the one in Maine, they were plain closed. How did they know they were ICE?
1: Listen. I'm not going to make any comment on anything that I don't know the facts on. Right. And I have not read anything to confront what you're saying. But I'm going to say that a person that is a police officer is presumed to be supporting the law and enforcing the law.
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1: By the way, Tony was asked about the Cato Institute. From all indications, I've always thought that the Cato Institute, and I looked this up before I did the interview with that Mike Fox earlier in the week, the Cato Institute is more of a libertarian-leaning think tank, if you will. I don't necessarily think they're liberal. I don't necessarily think they're conservative. Definitely sort of more conservative on the more economic issues of the day. That is for sure. But so I think if you were to ask them, I think they would say they're more libertarian. Who knows where libertarian falls in the political spectrum these days. But there you go. Listen to this. In Indiana, yay, in all honesty, I actually listened and soon realized that, laugh out loud, but I do appreciate you reading my text. Call me partial, but I thought it was worthy. Or perhaps it was the only one. Anyway, thanks, McGraw. And regardless of what I think of John Bolton, I generally like you from your first show. That's because I believe you are genuine. Thank you, Indiana. Florida, not so much. Listen to this. You've lost the entire family of listeners tonight with your obvious liberal-leaning comment on ICE shooting first and asking questions later. The men and women who are tasked with keeping our borders and nation safe do a thankless job, and for a talking head to undermine the dangerous work they do by saying they've been known to shoot first and ask questions later. You've shown yourself to be someone who can place in the likes of The View. Goodbye from a family who supports the brave men and women of ICE. You know, it's oftentimes a shooting like we've had the last couple of days with ICE. And we don't know, there's a lot we don't know about these shootings. All we do know is that, according to what the government official said, they were pursuing somebody else, and these two other men died as a result of them pursuing somebody else. And there's a lot we don't know about this. But as oftentimes with police shootings and other incidents where people who are in power go too far, it's the few bad apples who sort of cast aspersions or sort of get in the way of the 99.9% of the right. If you have a bad cop, unfortunately, that bad police officer is superimposed on all the police officers. You have a bad criminal who's an undocumented worker. All of a sudden, right, that's superimposed on all of the undocumented workers. So oftentimes, because there might be one or two ICE agents who are not equipped, not professional, do things wrong, go rogue, whatever you want to say, it casts aspersions on the whole organization that is trying to do right. So I certainly didn't mean to impugn all of ICE, but it seems like there's some questions that ICE needs to answer to, like why do two men who weren't even a target of anything, why did they get shot? And what seems to be situations where they could have been apprehended without shooting. Again, lots we don't know. Peter in Hannibal, Missouri, you are on the voicemail. Peter, take it away. Peter in Hannibal, Missouri.
2: This is more of a Missouri than a national, but what do you think of Amendment 4, which is on the ballot August 4th? It does change the way Missouri amends the Constitution for the state, and we in rural Missouri would like to have more of a voice rather than depending on St. Louis, Columbia, and Kansas City to decide what gets put in our Constitution. So could you comment on that? Thank you.
1: Yeah, it is. It's a much more of a Missouri issue than it is everywhere else. But the state of Missouri wants to change the way citizen petitions are enacted in the state of Missouri. They want to make it harder for citizen petitions to be passed, but make it easier for legislative petitions to pass, if that makes any sense. So they want to give themselves more power. And the way they want to do that is they want it to not just pass 50% in the state, but they want citizen petitions that come from the citizens to pass that come to pass with 50% of the vote in all of the congressional districts. So recently, the state of Missouri passed gambling, and it passed only by a few hundred votes. I think it was 2,000 votes when it was all said and done. And so, therefore, we have legalized gambling in the state of Missouri. And it did not pass 50% in some areas. So that law would have gone by the wayside. There are other laws that didn't pass 50% in the liberal St. Louis city. So that wouldn't be a statewide petition. I am somewhat reluctant in this day and age where we don't believe in institutions and we have a very negative view of elected officials. Why we would give them more power over the power of the people, I don't know. So that sort of, you know, we live in a country where 50% win the majority, right? If you want to do away with the citizen petition altogether, okay, fine. But to change the Constitution, to make it harder for the citizens to change a state constitution, I think is the wrong solution to the problem. But anyway, Bob in Washington, D.C., welcome to America at Night.
3: I was calling in response to your guest, Gabe Roth, with Fix the Court. Interesting segment, but he inaccurately portrayed the use of the shadow docket, implying that this had first been used during the Trump administration to advance the Trump administration's agenda. Not the case. John Roberts initially used the shadow docket during the Obama administration to make a major decision quickly before an appeals court had ruled on the merits of EPA versus West Virginia. This was done in response for Robert saying that failing to stay the court's decision in Michigan versus EPA while a lower court considered it allowed EPA regulations to remain in force by the time the court had ruled to overturn the rule. The financial burden it placed on companies was already in place, and companies had already spent money to comply with the lower court ruling. So Roberts was doing it to set the process to make sure that consequences weren't suffered by companies or individuals facing the Supreme Court ruling.
1: Yeah, I did a lot of information there. The shadow docket cases, I think the criticism of using the shadow docket or the emergency docket isn't just during the Trump administration, and it's gotten worse over the last, I don't know, 20, 30 years. So I think the argument, if you talk to legal experts, will tell you that the they are continuing to use the shadow docket more and more, and there are some in the legal community that think that's the wrong way to go. And maybe Trump has put it on steroids with Donald Trump trying to move things at the speed of light. And so they've certainly used the shadow docket more recently. But the shadow docket has been used much more over the last, say, 30, 40 years than it has in the first 200 years. I think that was the larger point he was making. But I do thank you for the phone call. Good stuff. And thanks for keeping us honest. William in Texas, welcome to America at Night.
4: Hey, I was 17, about to turn 18, and I'd pitched a no-hitter in Colt League, and I was dreaming of being a major league pitcher. And it just so happened that the Cincinnati Reds came to town that summer for tryouts. And so, of course, I went. Well, they didn't care for my pitching towels too much, although I had an 88 mile an hour fastball. It just wasn't good enough. They did offer me a spot as an outfielder in the minor leagues. And I thought, well, this is the best thing in the world. So I went home and talked it over with my mom and dad, and they talked me out of it, saying that I would probably languish in the minors forever, which I believed, unfortunately, and so I didn't go back. And I always wonder, you know, what could have been. I might not have made it, but I might have. You never know. And also, I remember you're watching your 69 Amazing Mets on TV winning the World Series, and the guy that impressed me the most was Don Clendenna. That dude could hit, man. He was something else.
1: Don Kunzenen, a late season pickup, I think, from the Pittsburgh Pirates, if memory serves me right. Yeah, the shoe polish game and all that. A Texan, you're from Texas, William, a Texan from, I believe, Alvin, Texas, a young Nolan Ryan on that 69 Mets team. You know, William, you bring up an interesting story about regret. We all have it. We all wish we didn't have it, but there are certain, can't do everything. And regret is, right, it can tear you down. But you never regret, well, I guess you do regret some of the things you do, but you regret the things you didn't do, right? You regret not asking that cute girl out in college. You regret not trying out for the baseball team. You regret doing this, but, you know, the world is full of regret. You have to be able to forgive yourself, William. And I'm sure you found a path that you enjoyed on your way. So it is what it is. We've all got regret. And what's the famous line from My Way? Regret, we've got a few, but too few to mention, right? Don't harp on the few. Harp on all the things you did do, William. Let's go back to phones here. I believe we've got Raman in Oakland, California. Raman, welcome to America at Night.
5: Oh, hello, McGraw. I just agree with you the other night about the magic of radio and talk show because of the two-way communication aspect of it, especially it's live right now. And, you know, there's not too many shows like yours where you could just call in and not too much screening. And so, you know, because there's a lot of, like, interviews, lectures, podcasts. It's all one-way communication.
1: Yeah.
5: So I like this two-way communication. But after, you know, all your interviews and my long rant and Filibuster Dave and Tony from Montreal and all the commercials, there's only, like, 20 minutes left for free speech in America. We need more time for shows like this. Free speech for the, you know, airwaves. So thank you. I just want to tell my fellow Americans we should be aware of what our missiles are doing to the people of West Asia, which is known as the Middle East. No war. But why does war keep happening? Why does deforestation keep happening? It's this system called capitalism, making money system. We're all trapped in it. We all want to make money, but, you know, it's kind of very conducive for a healthy world. So thank you to listening for my rants.
1: I'll listen to your rant. You listen to my rants. How about that? We'll cut a deal.
5: Much love.
1: Raman, thanks for the phone call, as always. Carrie in Dallas, Texas, texts in. Colin Powell's Pottery Barn lesson. If you broke it, you bought it. And there's something to be said for that. He also goes on to say, John Bolton, no answers there except to continue the war and killing. No, John Bolton's point was earlier in the night, he said that he thought we were a lot closer than we thought to a regime change, but we let the pressure off by cutting the memorandum of understanding, allowing the pressure off, allowing them to start selling their oil again. And John Bolton said there'll be no peace in the Middle East until you go in and get the nuclear stuff and have true a regime change. Now, question is, how much do we want to do? Do we want to sacrifice what we're going to need to sacrifice to do that? That's not my question. That's the person sitting in the Oval Office's question. And I'm not going to sit here and tell the man what to do. But there's a lot of experts who say, to have true regime change and to instill a more friendly government, you are going to have to put troops on the ground to go in and get that nuclear material. You are going to have to put troops on the ground. And President Trump sort of floated that idea the last 24, 48 hours. So we'll wait and see. Illinois checks in. If the ICE agent shot the Houston driver through the driver's side window, how can he claim he was about to be run over? I'd love to be a fly in the wall when Marco Rubio and Donald Trump's next encounter. BG from New York checks in. God bless America. Yes, right at you, BG. Let's go back to the phones here. We've got David in San Francisco. David, you're on America at Night. I got 1 minute, David. Go ahead.
6: Oh, thanks, McGraw. Yeah, well, I guess two things. You were talking about Missouri doing a petition drive. I heard a friend of mine, I'm from Missouri, and they were talking about they got hit with a petition the other day, and turned out they don't even have local people doing it. They hired ringers to do their petition drive.
1: No, so the old boys of that happens everywhere. They hire people to garner signatures, and yeah, no, that's nothing surprising. That happens everywhere. Yeah,
6: yeah. The other thing was the Blanche hearing. You know, the Attorney General's office is now up for grabs, and the Donald Trump's personal lawyer Todd Blanche is up for the nomination. And boy, they hit him a bunch of ways. They were asking, where's the tariff money? You know, the tariff, Supreme Court ruled a long time ago that the tariffs were illegal and that the money needs to come back. Well, where's the tariff money? Todd Blanche couldn't answer it. They asked him, what about the Epstein cover-up? And boy, he had a lot of double talk on that. And then, of course, and then a third category I just noticed, interfering in cases. You know, the remember when Ellison bought up what Disney and Warner Brothers and all of these different, he created a monopoly of the media, CBS, and Todd Blanche is hanging around with Ellison the night before the ruling by the Department of Justice that it was okay to be have a takeover as massive as that.
1: Dave, I got to go. Thanks for recapping the hearings according to your rose-colored glasses. I'll come back with my final thought. America at Night, back in a moment.
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1: All right, I got just enough time to tell you what I really think. Oh, boy, I'll tell you what I really think. You want to know what I really think? This is what I truly, honestly believe. That if Joe Biden would have appointed his defense attorney. Let me take that back. Joe Biden never really had a defense attorney. If Joe Biden had nominated Hunter Biden's defense attorney, Abby Lowell, to be the Attorney General of the United States, the Republicans' heads would explode. Democrats would defend it to the hilt. So this whole Todd Blanche argument is phony, because the Republicans are defending their president at any cost. They would never, ever, ever be supportive of Abby Lowell, Hunter Biden's defense attorney, to become attorney general, right? They wouldn't allow Clinton's defense attorney to become attorney general. And Democrats, we see what they're doing. So it's a game. It's a total game. And they're not doing it because they're principled. They're doing it because it's their team, and they're defending their team. That's what I truly think. So it's all about the game. It's all about the color of...
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3: Bobbing around during the day and then for 6 hours at night. I'm Dave Anthony, Fox News. Two waves of strikes across Iran.
22: Some of this information now is coming from Iranian state media, not confirmed by the U.S.
3: Fox's Mike Tobin in Tel Aviv.
22: Air defense is triggered very close to Tehran, showing U.S. forces striking further north than they have in this round of fighting. Also, barracks for Iran's 388th Mechanized Infantry Brigade were hit. The town of Ranshar to the southeast, that brigade operates tanks and armored vehicles. Also, as part of the blockade, the U.S. has now fired on a commercial ship. U.S. Central Command says the tanker was headed toward Karg Island, Iran's primary oil export hub. The ship ignored multiple warnings. U.S. aircraft fired Hellfire missiles into the smokestack and disabled it.
3: And Iran's been retaliating, launching drones and missiles targeting American bases in Bahrain, Jordan, and Kuwait. But President Trump insists
23: they want to settle so badly. They don't like what we're doing.
3: Again, warning, if Iran doesn't return to nuclear negotiations, the U.S. will bomb Iran's bridges and power plants next week. Tonight, the president will make a primetime address at 9 p.m. Eastern. He says he'll focus on election integrity as the president continues to claim there was fraud in the 2020 election he lost. The president's urging Congress to pass new regulations like voter ID and mail-in ballot restrictions, but Democratic Senate leader Chuck Schumer says,
24: Mr. President, the SAVE Act ain't passing. It ain't passing in the Senate, it ain't passing with Democrats, and it ain't passing in the courts.
3: There's a yellowish haze in the sky from the Great Lakes region as smoke from wildfires from Canada and Minnesota spreads all the way to Boston, New York, and Philadelphia, and you can smell it in the air.
25: We are expecting that air quality to reach unhealthy levels, so a good idea to stay indoors, avoid being outside for long periods of time.
3: Fox Weather's Bane Froney. South Texas keeps dealing with rain up to 30 inches in some areas, leading to flooding. The threat of even more today. Roads have been inundated, cars stuck, people needing rescue. America's leading.
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0: Good afternoon and welcome to the Jason Rand Show. We are here on Seattle Red 770 AM, online at seattlered.com. We got a lot to get to, including the latest anti-ICE propaganda piece from King 5. They have another arrest that they have to go wall-to-wall in their coverage of. Any details on why the person was arrested? Not really. We're not supposed to know those details. We'll get into that and so much more. But first, an exclusive new polls. A new poll result, I should say, spelling some trouble for Democrats on the income tax. That's what's trending, brought to you by the Sunset Auto family.
4: What's trending on the campaign trail?
0: We gave a little bit of a hint about this poll yesterday during the show. We have all the numbers up at SeattleRed.com right now, and it shows voters rejecting the income tax by more than 3-1. And even after you provide the strongest argument that Democrats have been, you know, pointing out, or what they at least believe is their strongest argument, the numbers barely move an inch. It's actually quite, if you're a Democrat, alarming. If you are hoping that your lies on the income tax are going to sway people, oof, you should look at this poll from Signal. It was done on behalf of Concerned Taxpayer Accountability Center, CTAC, different kind of CTAC, one that I bet you their USB ports work. I bet you in their offices they have escalators or elevators that actually work. But this is bad news for Governor Bob Ferguson and any of the Democrats who decided to muscle in this tax. They surveyed 800 likely general election voters between May 13th and May 15th, and it measured how voters feel about the direction of the state, how they feel about Bob Ferguson, but also how they feel about this millionaire's tax that, of course, is not going to stay to just millionaires. And they rejected it in a very lopsided way before hearing any messaging whatsoever, just simply saying, do you support an income tax, a millionaire's tax, quote unquote? 67% said no, 21% said yes. Strong opposition was at like 59%. It was 59.6% saying they strongly oppose the idea, with only 12.5% saying they strongly support it. 6% said they were undecided. Another 6% were all like, I don't support it, nor do I oppose it, but I'm also not undecided, which is a very confusing position for anyone to take. But hey, voters are voters. But then they started to test in this poll the arguments from both sides, including the core talking point from the Democrats that the tax is only going to hit millionaires. That's it. The money's going to go to education, transportation, healthcare. And the voters pretty much didn't move. They sided with the opposition statement 57%, 57% to 30%, favoring the argument that the tax is unconstitutional and will eventually hit every single Washington voter. And in the memo connected to this poll that, again, I was able to obtain, it's available at SeattleRed.com. It says 57% of voters believe they will have to pay the tax eventually, even if it only starts with millionaires. And that's, of course, the exact fear that Republicans have. It's not even a fear. It's a certainty that that's what the Democrats are going to do. All you have to do is ask them. They'll tell you. They'll tell you. April Berg, state representative, she had that leaked Zoom call video 3-4 months ago talking about how this is the start of the incremental steps of expanding the tax. You had State Senator June Robinson saying that she believes we're going to have more taxes, income taxes, hitting everybody. It's clear as day. Jamie Peterson, the Senate Majority Leader, said his goal is to have an income tax in this state. And when you push all of that aside, you know, one might say, hey, you know what? We know they're going to lie. They've got Bob Ferguson out there. He started his lies yesterday. We talked about it yesterday, claiming, oh, there's not going to be a school that will be able to survive this. if we get rid of this tax that doesn't get collected for 3 years, that doesn't currently fund a single school in the state of Washington. You might say, well, you know what? People like him. They trust him. He's nerdy. People trust nerds. And usually that's true. People do trust nerds. Not this nerd. Because he's upside down in the poll. 49% held an unfavorable view of the governor. 39% said they favored him. So that's a net negative of 10 points. 37% view him very unfavorably compared to just 12% who are like, I'm his biggest fan. So that's obviously not a good position if you're Bob Ferguson. We also have a 54% number. 54% of the state say we're going on the wrong track. Only 37% said we're headed in the right direction. And same thing, 39% said the state is definitely on the wrong track. They had strong feelings about that. And only 3% said we're definitely on the right path. That's not good. Who's in charge? Democrats. Who have been in charge for a very long time? Democrats. Now, I'm not naive. I don't think that all of a sudden this means Republicans are going to get into office and take total control. That generally doesn't happen. But when you're talking about an initiative like this, where people overwhelmingly believe it's going to hit absolutely everyone, all those other numbers hurt the Democratic cause, which is precisely why they're going to spend $40, $50 million on the left to defeat this initiative. And Brian Haywood, who's on the show today, he's made the point that, similar to, you know, past initiatives, if you're against this income tax, you have to vote yes. That's a difficult messaging comment, right? I'm against this. I'm voting yes. You vote yes to say no. That's confusing to a lot of people. And he heard from a lot of people. We've certainly heard from people who made the wrong vote on the capital gains tax. They voted no, thinking a no meant they were rejecting the capital gains tax. But all that meant was they were rejecting a repeal of the capital gains tax. And so it's going to be on all of us to make sure people understand it's yes on the initiative. Yes on the initiative. We actually have to vote. And we can't just wait to November. We've got ballots getting mailed out on Friday for our primary. And the Democrats are hoping that Republicans do what we traditionally do in Washington state, which is not turn out the vote. Unfortunately, they're right. A primary for a midterm, I don't have huge expectations. But getting to the midterm elections, traditionally, I shouldn't have any high expectations that we're going to vote. I hope this is different this time. I hope that you guys take this more seriously and stop claiming theft. Oh, I'm not going to vote. We're never going to win until we get rid of mail-in voting. Okay, then I guess we're never going to win anything ever. Because we're not getting rid of mail-in voting in Washington state. It's not going to go away. So either embrace it or lose every single election. It is a self-defeating argument that too many of us make. I get concerns about voter integrity. I do. I sometimes also share those concerns, some of them. The reality, however, is when you don't vote because of your concerns, they don't need to cheat. Why would they need to cheat? You're not voting. It's easy. We're already in a deeply blue state. Why are we making it so easy for them to win? We don't even put up a fight. Shame on any of us who choose not to put up a fight. That's on us. That's not on them. That's them winning fair and square without having to cheat. So if you truly believe that cheating's going on, make it harder on them by voting. Vote soon. As soon as you get that ballot, vote often. Like 10 times and you cheat. No, I'm kidding. I'm kidding. But all in all, these are really good numbers for those of us who want to defeat this income tax. We've got the public on our side. We now have to defeat the $50 million that unions will be spending on this. We have to do what we can to raise money and awareness for Let's Go Washington. Their website is letsgowashington.com. And then just making sure you're telling everybody to vote yes on the initiative. Not no. You vote yes. Let's find out what else is trending.
5: What's trending? Media bias.
0: Oh, King Five's got another one. Every time there's an arrest of an illegal immigrant, they do a full package with Sharon Yu, their resistance reporter. She's the worst. And they don't even attempt to make it seem like they even contacted ICE for comment. Because I contacted ICE for comment on a story that they just ran out of Lewis County. And I asked them, do you have any record of Sharon Yu or anyone at King 5 reaching out to you about this story? They didn't. And maybe the guy who I spoke to just couldn't find it. But nowhere in this story did I catch them, at least in the written portion, say that they had reached out to ICE for comment, which is traditionally what you would do if you're a actual, true, down-the-middle, objective journalist. You get the other side. Give them at least the opportunity to provide any sort of comment, including just providing some context, which she's not interested, Sharon Yu, in presenting to you, because her goal here is to gin up anger at ICE. To them, the story is that someone was arrested by ICE. That's the entire story. They're upset that immigration enforcement happens. That's it. So let's listen to this full package where I'm told she's outraged because the teen son of a man filmed the ICE arrest. He filmed his own father's ICE arrest. And that's the framing here. So immediately it's framed emotionally. I mean, put yourself in the shoes of that kid who had to see this.
25: The father and son duo were on their way to a job site, and before they had stopped at this paint store in Chehalis to pick up supplies. As they were on their way north on I-5, ICE pulled them over.
6: Ezekiel?
8: Who are you?
6: We're with immigration. We have a warrant for your arrest. Go ahead, step out of the vehicle.
0: But how do you even know they're ICE? It could just be anyone. I mean, he was wearing a mask. If his mask was down, I would be able to immediately identify him as an ICE agent. Isn't that what we're told?
9: My dad was telling me to record, but I was shook. Like, I didn't know what to do.
25: This was one of dozens of arrests in the Puget Sound region that last week of June, as the Department of Homeland Security announced the new quota for ICE, 2,000 arrests daily nationwide. The PACAs were on their way to work on I-5 near Little Rock.
9: One pulled up behind us, and the other one pulled up, going in front of us really fast. And then they came out with guns drawn, yelling and everything.
10: And I told him to send me his location.
25: At the scene, Ezekiel's mom, Cassandra, says she asked agents why they were taking Ezekiel Sr.
10: He said, well, he has a warrant for his arrest for being in the country illegally.
0: Okay, so did you hear what she just said they had? What was it?
11: He has a warrant for his arrest for being in the country illegally.
0: A warrant, which would go through a court, correct?
11: Yes.
0: What is this document, this warrant? It's an 80s rock band, right? The metal band or something?
11: I've never heard of them. But
0: a warrant. What is a warrant? What is this thing? Oh, it's a legal document that gives law enforcement permission, in this case, to make an arrest of someone in this country illegally. A warrant.
11: That's how a Bostonian would say it.
0: A warrant.
11: He got a warrant.
0: He got a warrant for his arrest.
10: So they never showed me a warrant.
25: The 37-year-old contractor is now detained at the Northwest ICE Processing Center in Tacoma. Cassandra says given ICE has killed two people in the last week, she's finding reasons to be grateful even in this situation.
10: Every time I speak to my husband, the day that he was detained, and every opportunity I get, I tell him I'm just so lucky they took your body physically away from us, but they did not take your life.
25: As for her...
0: Okay, we should have ended it there. She's happy with the arrest. We're done.
25: Kids, she says all four of them are struggling, even though they're all U.S. citizens.
10: Nothing's going to happen to us, but we're just living in a constant state of fear after this happened. One, being alone by myself with all the kids. Two, are they just picking people up based off their looks,
0: No, dummy. I'm just so sick and tired of statements like that that just get published and broadcast uncritically. Oh, they're just... How do we know they're not just going to look at us and arrest you? Well, you answered it in your own interview talking about a warrant for the arrest. Was the warrant issued by a judge because of the way your husband looked? You acknowledge he's in this country illegally and there's a warrant for his arrest. Well, how do we know he wasn't targeted for the way he looks? Well, because there's a warrant and he's in this country illegally.
10: And all of my kids are dark haired, tan skin. So
0: real quickly, all of your kids, including the 14-year-old, who I feel compassion for in an instance like this, because I can't imagine it's a wonderful feeling. I mean, I don't know the relationship with the father, but I'm assuming he was very upset with this. It's traumatic, I'm assuming. Was the kid arrested? maybe they did they keep that out? Well, no, they couldn't have kept it out of the interview because he was in this package. But she's concerned because her son is brown skinned with dark hair or whatever, that the son is going to get her. I guess they just forgot to pick him up. Maybe they were just so preoccupied with the guy with the warrant. This is so stupid. But good news, I'm assuming in the 8 seconds we have left, we're going to find out if this guy has any criminal history.
10: It's just scary right now.
1: Ezekiel Sr.'s family says he has a court appearance tomorrow morning in Tacoma.
0: But what about his criminal history? Does any exist? Because what's so odd is in the article, and yet not in that package, that more people will see than read online, buried all the way at the bottom, is that he has a felony record, a past felony. They don't tell us what the felony is. They don't tell us any of that information. And I'm presuming they didn't reach out to ICE because they don't tell us they reached out to ICE to confirm any of the details. Now, I have no idea who this guy is. In the article portion, it says he has a felony when he was younger, and I think it was like for 20 years or something, he hasn't broken a law. Oh, maybe that's true. I have no idea. What's the felony? Y'all didn't find that out, or you just weren't interested? And isn't it curious how that detail doesn't make it to the actual on-air package that they know will be seen by more people than their article will be read?
11: Seems important.
0: Just a little bit of a detail. At least they included the part of the warrant. Although they made it short for you to question whether or not it was a trick, a ruse, because like she didn't see the warrant. They didn't show me a warrant. Did you ask to see the warrant? Well, I thought they'd have to show it to you. I mean, this is just so obvious what it is they're doing. It's pathetic. It is truly pathetic. That's not journalism. And I wouldn't be as annoyed by this if they didn't pretend to be a news organization. Like they pretend that truth matters. Didn't they kind of lean into that sort of Washington Post, truth dies in darkness or whatever? Where truth, facts matter. Yeah, facts do matter. You should stick to some of them. Maybe include some of them in your coverage. The only reason they did this story was to rile up the progressive echo chamber that watches their crappy product. This is embarrassing. This is embarrassing. Admit you're a liberal outlet. Admit you're the resistance network. I don't hide that I'm a conservative. I don't hide my bias. I own it. I mean, hell, it's called Seattle Red. Conservative talk. We don't hide any of that. So why not just be honest about that instead of pretending, oh, no, we play it by journalistic standards. No, you don't, Sharon. You have you ever, ever heard a local reporter in a story like this at least not do that throwaway line of we reached out to ICE for comment, but we didn't hear back? Just something like that. Just because you want to at least pretend that you're looking for facts, they're not interested.

0: is, I don't know, I get them confused.
1: They've never been in the same room at the same time.
0: I know. That's why it's so confusing. Just come on. How are they not embarrassed by this? And if you're Sharon Yu, do you have no standards for yourself? I guess if you apply to be the Facing Race reporter, you're already lowering all standards and explaining on your resume. Oh, no, no standards. No values of journalism. No principles that we'll adhere to. Ugh. Disgusting. Let's find out what else is trending.
2: What's trending at the movies?
0: I kind of like this story. Lord of the Rings is coming out with a new film. They're going to start actually filming, I think, in the next several months or so. And the actor who played previously Gollum, he's the director. It's Andy Serkis, who's become a director. And he was doing an interview, I think it was with the BBC, right? And he's asked about the casting decisions that would be made for Lord of the Rings. And I don't know if people remember this, because Lord of the Rings came, when did it come out? Like 20 years ago?
1: The first one was 2001. It was 2001, 2002, 2003.
0: So about 20-ish, a little more than 20 years ago. And I actually remember this. This was like wokeness before wokeness had a label. People were complaining about how, I guess, like the Shire was too white. Like all the hobbits are white. They couldn't find any black hobbits or whatnot. And everyone was like, well, it's like, that's the, I know it's a sci-fi film, but it's based on like Nordic mythology or Norse mythology. And that's the reason. I mean, yeah, the stupid elves with the arrows. They're all white because they're all from Norway, I think. This is what it is.
1: I think the Shire specifically was supposed to like resemble England, basically. Yeah. So
0: that's why they were all, well, with the exception of Elijah Wood, he was not British. But did he have a British accent in it?
1: It was kind of like they gave him kind of like a faint one,
0: right?
1: Sort
0: they
1: of.
0: They gave him something. So he's talking to the BBC, and he defended the quote unquote predominantly white cast in the film The Hunt for Gollum. He said that author, and this is from Fox, the original author, J.R. Tolkien, his universe was widely inspired by Norse mythology, and that diversity should be a focus where relevant, not simply to satisfy what he described as industry box ticking. He said the Shire feels very, very much like a very, very white, you know, and then he sort of trails off before continuing. They're not very concerned about what goes on beyond the borders of the Shire, but they know they don't want people coming in. This particular film is somewhat acknowledging that. But we don't think we will be doing a politically correct, just casting for the sake of casting and ticking boxes version of the film. So it's only where relevant, basically. Now, again, look, it's sci-fi or fantasy. It's not a real, you know, event that they're depicting, like the Odyssey, which I want to see it and I will see it. I think I'm going to see it this weekend. But I am so annoyed by so much of the casting decisions on this. It becomes a distraction. And sometimes it doesn't matter. I'm not interested in the Lord of the Rings or Gollum. Like, I have zero interest in this. I'll probably see it if it's streaming at some point. I'm probably not going to go to the theater. But this does make me at least like this guy. What's the whole point of politically correct casting? And he's right. You're basically tokenizing people. So you just want us to cast a black actor or an Asian actor or a Latino actor just so we can check off a box and say, yeah, look what we did. Look at us. Are hobbits black?
1: Not that I'm aware of. Really,
0: okay, no. Well, then that's it. Okay, and now if there were black characters in the Lord of the Rings who are really, I just don't care. What bothers me is the demand that you have 10% have to be this. It has to be a percentage reflective of our population. That's the stuff that kind of bothers me. Why don't you just hire people who are really good at what they do? The best hobbit with the biggest feet and the ugliest face, biggest nose. What was the little hobbit fighter with the axe?
1: Gimli?
0: The older one. Is that what his name
1: was?
0: He
1: was a dwarf.
0: I thought he was a hobbit.
1: He was a dwarf.
0: What's the difference between a hobbit and a dwarf?
1: Oh, well, that's a whole rabbit hole we're going to go down.
0: No, we're not going to go down that rabbit hole. I assure you. 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When we come back,

0: Todd Blanche in the hot seat, and Joe Biden pretends to have written a book.
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0: Welcome back to the Jason Rand Show. Thank you so much for tuning in. I sure do appreciate it. I cannot wait to pretend to read Joe Biden's tell-all. He's got a tell-all book that he's pretending to have written. And I say he's pretending to have written it because he wasn't even able to sign his own executive orders. He used an auto pen. There's zero chance, and I mean this literally, there is zero chance a single letter was even typed in the manuscript by Joe Biden.
12: I doubt he even knows, like, generally speaking, even what's in the book.
0: He has no idea. And let me tell you something. He's most definitely not going to be reading the audible version of this book. He put out a video today on social media, and he is not doing well. And I don't mean this to make fun of him at all. Like, he's old. He's really old, though. Something happened, and the idea that this guy would have ever been able to be president a second time, he slurs through half of... Did you notice that? Listen to the way he performs the script that he's reading.
13: Since I left the presidency, I've had a lot of people ask me, Joe, what have you been doing?
0: Well, first of all, no one's asked you that. If anyone has asked you a question, it's like, Joe, why do you sound like that?
12: Sounds like Joe Fitzgibbon.
0: It almost does sound like he's drunk or just really tired. It's good music.
13: I've been spending a lot of time with my family. I'm dealing with a cancer diagnosis, and I've been getting treatment, and it's been going really well.
0: It doesn't sound or look like it's going really well. And again, I legitimately don't mean to, like, mock him or anything. Does he sound healthy to you?
12: No, and keep in mind that, like, this was obviously heavily produced and stuff. Like, yeah. That's the best they could make
0: him
12: look.
0: This is the best, and he's clearly struggling to speak. He's not even giving even the briefest of pauses between words. They're just all kind of slurred together.
13: I want to thank all those who offered their prayers and support and well wishes. They spent the world to me and to Jill. I've written a book about my time as president.
0: No, you haven't.
13: It's called Promise Me America.
0: And that's a horrible title for a tell-all book. Promise Me America? I promise you I will not be reading this book.
12: Yeah.
0: I promise you most people will not be reading this book. And I'm sure it'll get purchased in bulk by different nonprofit groups and corporations that are just trying to get you on the bestseller list. But like Jill Biden's book and Kamala Harris's book, no one will actually read it.
13: It's coming out in November. It's available for pre-order now. It's about the challenge we face as a nation, about the decisions I made, why I made them.
0: Or why someone else made them on your behalf, right? I mean, does anyone legitimately think we're going to get anything out of this book? And I say this, by the way, as someone who I enjoy books about recent political events. I'm almost done with that stupid Maggie Haberman, Jonathan Swan book. What is a regime change? It's not particularly good, and it's very partisan hacky. It's like they clearly hate Donald Trump, but it's at least still kind of interesting to me. I think in part because I've experienced as a member of the media talking about these issues, and they're giving a slightly different look at things I've talked. I just find it interesting. There are some that are really good. There are some that are not so good, but I do end up feeling entertained by them. There's no value to a Joe Biden book, the same way there's no value to a Kamala Harris book. And frankly, I doubt there would be any value to a Donald Trump book if he was the one who actually wrote it. I'll give a little bit of a benefit to Trump because at least he'd have fun. And I do think he would do some gossip in the book and be just really mean. So there might be an but I feel like I'm not going to learn anything from the people who are writing about themselves. And I said this previously about, like, I went through the George Bush book, George W. Bush book. It's boring.
12: Wasn't it called like Decision Points or something like
0: that. Yeah. I think that was it. It's just boring. Other people writing about administrations could generate something, but they're just boring. They're just so boring. And the funny part is, or the sad part, depending on how you look at it, Joe Biden probably would, if he was honest about what happened, it would be really interesting. If he tells you about how, I got screwed, the party screwed me, Nancy screwed me, I'm never going to talk to that witch again.
12: Joe Biden unfiltered.
0: Like, that would be interesting. I would read that. I'd be interested in that. But you know you're not going to get that. You know you're not going to get anything from him about how it must have felt that Kamala Harris ended up becoming the anointed one in his place. You're not going to get any of that.
12: He was like, yeah, you're right. I totally lied. I was out of my mind.
0: Yeah, I'll read that. Maybe this really was his book. You'll know if this is his book. Just go to one of the few remaining, open it in November, and if it just trails off and there's just a lot of gibberish and a lot of like periods that cover like 14 pages, like the cat stepped on the keyboard, then you'll know it was from him. That's how you'll know. Let's listen a little bit more, just because I like making fun of him. I like the music though; it's very dramatic.
13: Leading the country through COVID. Rebuilding our economy and restoring our democracy after the attack on January 6th. Ending our nation's longest war in Afghanistan.
0: What did he just say?
12: I believe he said...
0: I heard Afghanistan.
12: Ending our nation's longest war in Afghanistan.
0: Is that what he said?
13: And restoring our democracy after the attack on January 6th. Ending our nation's longest war in Afghanistan.
0: Okay, I'll go with you. That's a good
12: one. I only made it out because I watched the video too and it has subtitles. So,
0: that does not sound like he's a... I just heard... It's like, but that is a depression. Remember that speech?
13: Ending our nation's longest war in Afghanistan. Strengthening NATO.
0: Strengthening NATO?
12: Correct.
0: Oh, look at me.
13: And supporting Ukraine.
0: Supporting Ukraine. I got that one.
13: It's about why I chose to run for re-election. And why I chose to step aside.
0: Oh, yeah. Okay, yeah, you chose. You made the choice. He chose to step aside, ladies and gentlemen. That was totally 100% his choice. Oh, okay, yeah.
13: Most of all, it's about my faith in the promise of America.
0: That just sounds boring. I don't care about your faith in America. Well, I care about
12: it's
0: that.
12: It's very, like, saccharine and cliche.
0: Yeah, okay, we'll get a bunch of... I want to hear about corn pop. Do we have a chapter on corn pop and how the kids used to rub your wet
12: legs? He's in the acknowledgments.
0: The book is dedicated to corn pop.
13: The promise we made to those who've gone before us is to honor their sacrifice. The promise we made to one another and to treat everyone with dignity and respect.
0: I mean, except for half the country that you called fascists, I guess.
13: And the promise they made to future generations of Americans is to remain the beacon to the world. Promise Me America is about my faith in America and the American people.
0: Well, the title suggests that you're demanding something out of the country for you. Promise Me America. I don't even understand that. Do you understand that title?
12: I mean, his campaign slogan was Build Back Better. I said, I don't really know what that means either. I mean,
0: that's Make America Great Again.
12: Kind of, I guess, yeah.
0: It's exactly the same thing.
13: I hope you'll read it. Well, I hope it strengthens your faith in what we can do as a nation and a people.
0: Okay. I'm going to put that on my wish list on Amazon. I can't wait. Ugh. Ugh. Now, I will say, in fairness to all the politicians, they generally don't write their book. They hire a ghostwriter. That's almost always the case. That Republican or Democrat, socialist, obviously, because they can't spell. So that's not unheard of. But people are going to pretend that he did. And he's going to do, I'm presuming he's going to do a press tour, right? And he'll get these puff piece features on Good Morning America. They won't ask him anything particularly interesting or difficult. It's going to be clear he doesn't know what's in the book.
12: Joe will be with him, and she'll answer all the questions.
0: 1,000% that's going to happen. And, you know, maybe the best you can get is maybe he'll be honest during one of the interviews and give you a tidbit that's not even in the book, where he says, yeah, I was very disappointed in Nancy Pelosi and how she turned on our friendship, and I'll never forgive her. He's not going, but maybe he gets close to that. That won't be in the book. Guarantee you that won't be in the book. 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When we come back, you're going to get ballots in hand this weekend. They get mailed on Friday. We've got 5 open seats for the Supreme Court. One candidate who needs your support is Mason County Judge David Stevens, who joins us when we come back on.
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0: 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Primary ballots are being mailed on Friday, and we've got 5 Washington Supreme Court seats on the ballot this year. We now have a very rare opportunity to completely reshape the court that has become increasingly ideological, way too far to left. Mason County Superior Court Judge Dave Stevens is running for the open position number 3 seat, and he's all about public safety, judicial restraint, actually interpreting the state constitution instead of coming up with reasons to break it. Judge Stevens joins us now. Welcome back to the show.
21: It's great to be back.
0: How has the campaign been going so far, and has there been an openness, a willingness to actually hear your positions out?
21: Well, I think once people actually find out what's going on through the Washington State Supreme Court, because they hear about the big cases, but they don't hear about the administrative things, how they're shaping the court system, especially the criminal court system, how they're basically binding prosecutors and not allowing courts to issue warrants, that they're requiring courts when we select juries to take into consideration race and treat potential jurors differently based on their race or ethnicity. Once they hear about those issues, most of them actually can't believe it. But the most interesting thing for me as the race developed is because we've been doing debates, we've been doing interviews, is that and a lot of these are recorded. So the Seattle Times did interviews of all 3 candidates. And that's what's really fascinated me. Mike Diaz, one of my opponents, he says that his judicial philosophy is legal pragmatism. And that's a philosophical movement that came out of the 1870s that says that ideas, theories, and beliefs should and consequences of legal decisions should influence how a judge decides. So a judge should take into consideration the practical consequences and real world usefulness. Mm-hmm. And so they don't believe in absolute truths. They look at the effects. And see, that's my main problem. This is a philosophical problem. How you determine court cases. There's a maxim law. Let the heavens fall. Though the heavens may fall, let justice be done. And see, my philosophy is you follow the state constitution and you don't take into consideration the practical consequences.
0: Well, and especially given the context of practical consequences in a blue city or a blue state, mm-hmm. I don't think Diaz or any other liberal Supreme Court justice would look at the pragmatic results of not overturning, for example, the income tax. I think they have a political position and they have a tendency to reinterpret case law, precedent, and the Constitution for that means.
21: And see, you've just got to the heart of the matter. See, the practical consequences, the Blake decision where they made drugs legal, they wouldn't see the practical consequences of open drug use, more rampant crime, the fact that everything has to be behind glass and locked up in stores in Seattle. They wouldn't even consider those practical consequences. What they would look at is they felt that certain minorities were being prosecuted too much. They would look at that practical consequence. And see, that's the real problem. You got right to the heart of it, is when you start determining cases based on what you think the consequences are, then you're substituting yourself for the people who wrote the Constitution, for the legislature that wrote the laws. And then that's the problem with judges when they start thinking that they're wiser, that they get these briefs that give them a lot of research and things of that nature. So you look at the recent gun decision that came down, I think it was 3 weeks ago, where they said that if somebody has two DUIs, that they lose their gun rights, and they can petition after 5 years that they've stayed out of trouble to get their gun rights back. And so there's, it is true that people that have
1: felonies,
21: DUIs, these aren't felonies. These are strict liability misdemeanors. So there's no finding of intent. And this will get to my point in just a second, that you can find studies by groups that have an agenda that say that there's a slight more risk of people that have a couple of DUIs in 7 years, that there might be gun violence. And if you look at those studies, the gun violence they're talking about is suicide. Okay. It's not going out and shooting people up or something like that, even though there's a slight increase in that. And then literally a week later, the U.S. Supreme Court comes out with Hamini, and they say that casual drug use, it was marijuana in this case, you don't lose your gun rights and you can't be prosecuted for possessing a firearm. And strict contradiction. See, they believe that they can take into consideration the consequences, and then they find the studies that support it. Precisely. And they pursue their ideological agendas because they don't like gun rights. And then a week, was it 2 weeks later, we came out with a Hawaii case where Hawaii was trying to restrict people having gun rights. So this is a court, because it's staffed by progressives that were appointed by Inslee and Ferguson, where they have an ideological agenda, and they're going to figure out ways to pursue that ideological agenda. And that's the whole problem. I think this campaign is actually coming down to the actual philosophies. And I think once people understand that, you understand some of the great mistakes that were made in American law. I'm thinking about Plessy v. Ferguson, where they said people could be treated differently based on their race. That was one because they looked at the practical consequences.
1: Well, I want to talk a little bit about the racial issue that you previously brought up a few minutes ago. We're talking, by the way, with Judge Dave Stevens, Mason County judge. He's running for Washington State Supreme Court. The website is judgestevensforwa.com. It's all spelled out, FORWA.com. You made mention specifically about an administrative ruling from the Washington State Supreme Court on treating jurors differently on the basis of race. I'm wondering if you can give us some more details on that.
21: Sure. So it's called General Rule 37, and General Rule 37 deals with jury selection, and it applies to civil and criminal cases. So generally, if somebody, and we're seating a jury today, I'm doing a sex case trial, we're seating a jury today. So if a juror were to say, I can't be fair to law enforcement. I think law enforcement officers are corrupt and they lie. I believe that they engage in racial profiling. And so I can't be fair to law enforcement. Well, up till General Rule 37, that would get you kicked off a jury. You can't be fair to one of the parties, the witnesses. And so you were biased and you got kicked off the jury. So they passed General Rule 37, and I'm quoting, expressing a distrust of law enforcement or a belief that law enforcement officers engage in racial profiling. So if somebody says that they believe that law enforcement do that and they're biased against law enforcement, they specifically cannot be kicked off a jury if they're a minority or if they're an ethnic minority. So Hispanic or let's say African-American or Vietnamese or something like that. If they're a racial minority, they can't be kicked off a jury because of their bias. I mean, that is insane. See, that was the whole idea behind affirmative action. We're going to discriminate against some people because we got a favored group.
1: Well, explain, though, for folks at home, mm-hmm. why that matters on cases involving, say, police stops. That kind of bias might favor one side over the other.
21: Well, it clearly, if somebody were to say that they don't believe in law enforcement, they think law enforcement are racially biased, or they believe in systemic racism. And systemic racism is racism that you can't prove. You just don't like the outcomes. Then you're saying you can't be fair. Who wants somebody on a jury that says, I cannot be fair? But you know what is more interesting to me in some respects is, say you have strong religious views, because we always ask them, does anybody have some philosophical or religious views that would make it where they couldn't judge another person or render a verdict? We ask all juries that question. So you say you have very strong religious views, but you can follow the law and you can judge someone. You can get kicked off the jury because of your religious beliefs, but you can't be kicked off a jury if you're a racial minority or an ethnic minority. So they have favored groups.
1: Yeah. And a lot of this, to your point, is happening, and most people have no idea. It's not easy to track this unless you're a judge or a prosecutor who mm-hmm. has to follow all of this. That's why this election is so incredibly important. Make sure you vote, folks. You're going to get your ballots. They get mailed out on Friday. So some of you might get your ballots on Saturday. Certainly by Monday or Tuesday, you'll have them in hand. Do not wait. I know a lot of people like to think that it matters that they vote at the last moment because there's less likelihood of cheating. That's not how this works. You should be voting early. Anything can happen that might get in the way of you turning in that ballot the longer you wait. So please don't. Judge Stevens, Dave Stevens, is counting on your support. He's not the only one who's running for state Supreme Court. These are incredibly important races. Dave Larson was on the show just last week. Make sure you're voting for both of them. The website is judgestevens4wa.com. F-O-R-W-A, judgestevens4wa.com. Thank you so much for stopping by, and good luck this primary season. I'm sure we'll be in touch in the coming weeks.
21: All right. Always love talking to you, Jason. You have a great day.
1: 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You're listening to The Jason Rantz Show. 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
24: Keeps targeting U.S. bases in neighboring countries. I'm Dave Anthony, Fox News. Incoming fire reported again in Kuwait. Iran also launched missiles and drones into Bahrain and Jordan, retaliating for two more waves of U.S. bombings, first during the day and then 6 hours at night. President Trump warns it could get worse next week, taking out their bridges and power plants if Iran doesn't return to nuclear negotiations.
25: They do want to settle. We'll find out whether or not we settle with them or we just finish it off.
24: The president's also thanking Iran on Truth Social for what he calls a goodwill gesture.
26: For the first time since this Iran war started, the Iranians have released an American citizen who had been interrogated and hit with an exit ban. Her name is Dina Karari, and her lawyer is telling us this would not have happened, but for the extraordinary and relentless efforts of President Donald Trump, Dina is now safe and traveling back to the United States. According to the Foley Foundation, now this is the first American release since September of 2023. Three Americans taken captive there since 2025, about five Americans still wrongly detained.
24: Fox's Peter Ducey at the White House. The rain keeps pouring down in South Texas, causing flooding, leading to water rescues. It got worse overnight in Uvalde, where Fox Weather's Robert Ray is out near a road underwater.
27: This emergency vehicle, I'm going to get splashed bad. Just going by. Wow, he is moving at a good clip right there. And they are trying to get to people. But all of this water moving across this bridge and overtaking. This town is essentially shut down until this water recedes. Tornado warnings in the middle of the night. And last night, between 1 1 and 3 a.m., at least 6 inches of rain falling amid thunder and lightning. Terrible scenarios here in Hill Country.
24: Smoke from wildfires in Canada and Minnesota keeps spreading.
3: It's hazy and gray here in Cleveland. The smell of the smoke is very strong. You can't miss it. And the Midwest and the Northeast are expected to see the thickest smoke today.
24: 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Their air quality alerts Minnesota to Maryland. 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
13: I'm Maria Bartiromo, and this is the Fox News Rundown.
14: July 16th, 2026. I'm Alex Hogan. It's becoming an increasing part of our everyday lives, including our children's. But is AI going to make our kids less intelligent and impact their memory long term?
15: It has this cascading effect because the more you tend to offload then onto AI and the more you weaken those cognitive faculties, the more dependent you become on the system.
16: I'm Jessica Rosenthal. One of the nation's most famous heart doctors has a reminder after Senator Lindsey Graham's death. Check your blood pressure often.
17: I have to say right now to anyone, I'm going to challenge you. If you do not know your blood pressure, I have to assume that it's high. You should as well.
16: We speak with Dr. Mehmet Oz.
13: I'm Brianna Lyman. I've got the final word on the Fox News Rundown.
14: Artificial intelligence, it's increasingly part of everyday life. According to the Pew Research Center, 49% of Americans say they use a chatbot, at least occasionally, and it's much higher for the younger generation. 66% of adults who are between the ages of 18 to 29 use chatbots, and as a result, there is more demand for new data centers. This week, New York became the first state to impose a one-year moratorium halting construction on building data centers. Here's New York Governor Kathy Hochul.
18: These hyperscale AI data centers consume enormous amounts of power, truly threatening to outpace our grid's capacity, and they drive up costs for local ratepayers.
14: This ban applies to data centers that use more than 50 megawatts of power or more. In Utah, there's been political backlash over the massive AI data center backed by Shark Tank investor Kevin O'Leary. The center was originally supposed to be 40,000 acres, but following protests, the Stratus Project in Box Elder County agreed to reduce its size originally by roughly half. O'Leary came on Fox arguing that new data centers are needed to keep America competitive.
19: 20 years ago, the complaints that happened in Virginia, which were legitimate, were about power usage, the amount of heat, the amount of noise, the amount of water use. All of that has changed dramatically with new technologies. There's turbines now that don't even use water. Closed systems that cool chips. This is about being competitive against the Chinese and other adversaries and making sure that we have compute capacity.
14: Regardless around the debate of how to power AI, people are using it. But are we being safe enough? And how do we know what it's doing to our brains?
15: The data is only now starting to be tracked and to come in, but it is quite clear that there's a risk of what some scientists call cognitive atrophy or cognitive debt.
14: Sinead Boval is a futurist and a strategic foresight advisor.
15: So the more tasks we offload to artificial intelligence, without replacing those tasks with some form of problem solving, complex thinking, some form of exercising our brain in that manner, we are actually at risk of outsourcing those faculties. And it has this cascading effect because the more you tend to offload then onto AI and the more you weaken those cognitive faculties, the more dependent you become on the system. This isn't inevitable. There are things we can do before and after we use it or think critically about using it at all. But this is what the data is showing so far.
14: So what do we do on a day-to-day basis then, kind of in real time? How do we course correct that? Should people be doing more brain games? Is there something else that people can actively be doing to combat that?
15: I mean, I think first and foremost, to think intentionally and critically about when you use artificial intelligence. So is this the best task to use AI to begin with? Second, how much thinking have I done before I engage with the system? And this is what the data also shows is AI meets you where you are. So if you give it half-formed thoughts and you don't actually work through the problem yourself, you're going to get not as high quality of an answer. So the thinking that happens before you engage, the thinking that happens after, exerting that judgment and the discernment, does this this answer make sense? What else can I add to it? Is the data that the system is trained on even sufficient for what I'm asking? And then sometimes knowing I don't actually need to engage with artificial intelligence at all. You hear a lot about from people saying, I've outsourced everything to AI. I have all these AI systems and agents running my life. I question that, because if you haven't actually replaced that time with anything else that exerts your brain or does that higher order thinking, you're making a pretty risky trade-off.
3: Yeah, I mean, it almost sounds counterintuitive. You hear people who've done that. They've outsourced everything to AI. Their life sounds incredibly organized. You're saying it's potentially quite the opposite, but down the road.
15: It depends on what you fill that with. So if now you have more time for reading or for thinking deeply or being creative or whatever else you do in your life, then that's actually an interesting trade-off to be making. But if not, and if you're using AI in a way that's outsourcing all of your thinking faculties, then that's actually a pretty big concern.
3: And another huge concern, especially for parents, is what this means for student learning. So I have a new daughter. It's something that I'm thinking about a lot. She's way too young to be using any of this, but wondering what that could look like in her future. So what are some of the concerns we're seeing about students using AI for learning, but also then using it in their personal life?
15: Yeah, and it depends on what age group you're talking about. So what the data has already started to show, especially with university, colleges, students, of course, have full autonomy. They own all of their own devices. AI is embedded into these devices. It's embedded into social media, so there's really no escaping it. And the more students start to rely on it, some of the data shows that they don't recall the essays that they had written because if they had outsourced it to AI, they don't even really know what was submitted, which is a huge problem.
3: Well, let's talk about something that I've heard you say before, that let's not make the same smartphone mistake that we did with the past generation. So what does that potentially look like for this current generation, young generation with AI?
15: Yeah, so first and foremost, smartphones that came into the classroom, you know, kids got them at really young ages, and nobody really had seen or could anticipate the challenges that they ended up posing. Can we think differently about artificial intelligence? At what age do kids need to really be interacting with these systems? And one would argue there isn't much need for a young child to be engaging with a chatbot, right? Unless there's a, you know, it's very intentional, it's designed, there's an adult nearby. Otherwise, we don't really need a child alone with a chatbot. When it comes to schools, what's an appropriate age for artificial intelligence to come in again to classrooms? We didn't ask these questions when it came to smartphones, and now we're all trying to kind of back course correct on it.
3: So at what age would you let your own child use an AI chatbot? Or is it too soon to say?
15: So what I tend to say is it's never too early to have the discussion about it. So from when my nieces and nephews were about 5 or 6, I started to introduce them to the concept of AI. AI isn't your friend, even though it sounds like a person. We don't share secrets with this type of system. So you can start to introduce them to the core concepts of this technology early, because you can't you can't really control what may happen in another parent's home. Sometimes other friends may have devices at younger ages, so they may interact with it. So at least conceptually, they're aware of the dangers early on or what they should know about it. I'd say, I mean, maybe supervised interaction with a parent around 10 or 11 if you're doing things like maybe making a story together, or you're using it for artwork or bringing a storybook to life. Something that's creative, it's participatory, and again, that there's an adult involved. But I think no child should be alone with a chatbot, at least under the age of 13, and even then, you want to make sure you're having that open-ended conversation with your child if they're a teenager about what they're discussing, how often they're using it, because unfortunately these systems are also designed to keep you coming back for more. That's the same properties we saw with social media, and we don't want to make that same mistake.
3: Absolutely. So that's been a big conversation, looking back at what went wrong with social media. If you were to come here, I'm at the White House right now, so if you were to come here and speak with members of the administration or speak with members of Congress, what's one piece of legislation or one bill you'd like to see passed next year that could put in more guardrails around AI?
15: I think where we also do see a lot of agreement is when it comes to children, right? What is the appropriate age? And this isn't something that just a policymaker should be weighing in on. Psychologists, psychiatrists, what is the appropriate age that a young mind could start to engage with a chatbot and not have negative externalities, right? So that is something that I think we want to be very intentional about when it comes to policy. The second would be the data. What is the data that these systems capture on us, and how can that be used, right? So imagine the type of data that a young child may give off unintentionally. intentionally, how does that come back and get sold and so forth. So I think that those are very actually straightforward policy recommendations that I would have. And I do see that it's quite unanimous when it comes to kids and technology. We see a lot of agreement.
3: So in terms of other concerns here in Washington, a big effort is making sure that America doesn't fall behind when it comes to other countries. So how do you balance that effort to continue to try to push forward when it comes to innovation, but also protect kids and adults here at home?
15: Well, I don't think designing safety by design into technology holds a society back, right? And in many ways, for instance, if we're to prevent cognitive atrophy and cognitive offloading, and we are to figure out what is the optimal way to leverage these technologies as a springboard, right, to accelerate innovation forward, then when you look at it from a national security standpoint or from competitive dynamics, that actually puts a country in an advantage. When you intentionally design in technology into curricula, in a way that's additive, in a way that's thoughtful, right? How do we want AI to be applied to science? What part of the curriculum does it make sense now to incorporate that? When you think, first of all, a little bit further into the future, and then make intentional design steps leading to that goal, then I think it actually helps you from a competitive dynamic.
3: Absolutely. And in terms of the impact on business, do you think that there's a potential bubble that could happen with so much money being poured into AI on a corporation level? Do you think that companies are investing too much and realizing that they have to scale back financially? Or do you think we're only going to continue to see more and more investment in AI going forward?
15: It's tricky. So this is a general purpose technology, like the internet, like electricity. These technologies take time. They do transform economies, and that much we can see with artificial intelligence. But the timeline, will it match financial fundamentals? Will it match the returns and the timeline for those returns that investors expect?
3: Yeah.
15: It is very possible that the technology is going to move at a much slower timeline and its return than investors expect, and we do see some form of market correction as a result. So I think I would feel comfortable saying we're probably underestimating the impact this technology will have in the long run, but overestimating how quickly that will happen in the short run.
3: And you talked about what this could mean for jobs in the future. There's some who argue that AI is coming after jobs entirely in the next year to 18 months. We could lose a lot of jobs as a result of that. You see it slightly different, correct me if I'm wrong, but that this will just potentially change some of these jobs.
15: Yes, so I think some of that is true and some of it is not as true, right? And sometimes you have to always pay attention to who's making the job claims and when are they about to go raise another round. There's always some interesting correlation there. But yes, we should see a restructuring of jobs. AI is going to drop the price of certain cognitive tasks, and that is undeniable. The pace at which that happens, are we going to see a job apocalypse in 12 months? That's not likely going to happen. I mean, it took many businesses time just to come online or use digital payment. It took a pandemic to have that. So you have a hard time seeing suddenly all these small businesses being AI-powered and agentically navigating the future. So it will probably happen more slowly, and over the long run, new job types, new industries will get invented, right? Economies don't just go away, they reconfigure. Where I do think we should pay attention is in this transition, and that's what gets missed. So jobs will probably disappear a little bit more slowly than some of the hot takes, but things will change, and that transition could be quite significant if we don't prepare for it.
3: Okay, something that we definitely need to do. Sinead Bovall, thank you so much for your time.
15: Thanks for having me.
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0: look at what's happening from the Fox News Rundown.
1: Good morning. It's Thursday, July 16th, 2026. I'm Ted Lindner. This is the Fox News Rundown. President Trump's address to the nation later tonight expected to focus on securing national elections and potential threats to the vote. Here's Fox's Gernal Scott with more.
2: President Trump said this week his remarks will center on election integrity as well as other matters. Following a January election office raid in Georgia and months before the midterm elections, President Trump said what he'll say is important.
3: It doesn't get bigger because without free and fair elections, you don't have a country. But it's going to be a very big announcement.
1: Just 24 hours after ICE ordered a pause to most traffic stops, President Trump ordered a reverse on it. Fox's Chandler Painter with more.
4: Posting on Truth Social, we cannot give up on one of ICE's most important and effective crime-fighting tools, the traffic stop. Telling ICE to be judicious, fair, and smart, and go back and do your very important job. The reversal follows two deadly ICE-involved shootings in less than a week, both during traffic stops. In Maine, a Colombian national was killed after DHS says he drove towards agents, calling it a public safety threat. And in Texas, a federal search warrant alleges that the Mexican national who was shot and killed by an agent was driving a van with three bags of what police say appeared to be meth.
1: I'm Ted Lindner on the Fox News Rundown.
0: This is the Fox News Rundown. 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Seattle's conservative voice.
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6: Today, we'll find out if people were spending on anything other than gasoline last month as energy prices moderated. Retail sales for June are expected to show some improvement. The month included Amazon's Prime Day sale and competing promotions from Target, Walmart, and others. Mohamed El-Irian, chief economic advisor at Allianz, says investors are encouraged that the economy is holding up and the latest inflation readings moderated in June.
7: What people fear most is that you will have to sacrifice economic activity for price stability. And what these numbers tell you is, no, you don't have to sacrifice it, that we're getting both price stability and economic growth.
6: Also today, earnings from Abbott Laboratories, GE Aerospace, United Health Group, U.S. Bancorp, and others. That's your Fox Business Report. I'm Jenny Coselda, invested in you.
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1: This week, Lindsey Graham's sister, Darlene, took over his post as interim senator after South Carolina's governor appointed her as his replacement.
2: My brother was the most amazing person, outstanding leader, and just a genuinely good man. He was kind and considerate and loved by his family dearly.
1: She was formally sworn in on the floor Tuesday and then again in the old Senate chamber by Iowa Senator Chuck Grassley.
3: And that you will well and faithfully discharge the duties of the office on which you are about to enter. So help you God.
2: I do.
3: Congratulations.
2: Thank you.
3: God bless you.
1: Graham passed away suddenly Saturday night. The medical examiner in Washington, D.C. said it was due to an aortic dissection event, a tear in the artery. But the results of toxicology and other tests would take more time. President Trump was asked Tuesday about the FBI response to Graham's home initially after his death, as Graham had passed a few hours after landing back in D.C. from a trip to Ukraine.
4: You know, he had a problem. His father had a very similar problem, as you know. It's very unique. At first, I heard it was clogged arteries, because he did have clogged arteries. He had a problem with that. He was, I wish he took better care of himself, I say. You can solve that problem.
1: While Graham's father died of a heart attack, an aortic dissection is different.
5: Well, Senator Graham was a dear friend. His loss pains all of us.
1: Dr. Mehmet Oz is the administrator for the Centers for Medicare and Medicaid.
5: But the mechanism of his death is what I wanted to focus on, because when people feel the worst pain they've ever had, and that's what patients have told me, because I do this kind of surgery, when they come to the emergency room, they have to come as soon as they sense the discomfort. They don't pass go. They don't collect $200. Sometimes they get driven by family. I mean, you need to get to the ER quickly, because there's nothing we can do until we get you to the operating room except make a diagnosis. And so what Senator Graham felt probably was crushing pain that also feels ripping on your inside. And that's occurring because the major tube that is coming out of the heart that delivers all the blood to the body, 6 liters a minute, and it has 3 layers to it, that inner layer develops a crack, and then it rips where that crack is, and the blood now leaves the major tube, the major hose carrying blood to the entire body, to the brain, to the kidneys, to your intestines, and suddenly it's going into a false channel, and that suffocates all those parts of the body. It also tends to rupture, which is what usually kills people. In fact, 30% of people die in the first day, usually within an hour or two. Another 30% or so will die in the second day. So most people are passed within 2 days of this event. The unfortunate nature of this illness doesn't cloud the fact that it actually has been seen in folks who are well-known. Lucille Ball had this. Tex Ritter, who is a singer, and his son, who was a sitcom actor, had died of this problem. There's cases that folks will remember having happened, but of course, it's not so common that everyone's warned about it, which is why the one sort of overarching wisdom is if you have pain that is worse than you've ever felt in your life, please go see a doctor. It could be an aortic dissection, which is what we think took Senator Graham's life, but it could be a bleed in your brain. It could be a catastrophe for your intestines, blood blockage of your legs. There are other things that could happen, but all of them mandate immediate attention by a doctor.
1: And you talked about sort of a little bit about how it's hard to tell if you're at risk for this, but that one of the most important monitoring things we can do is to, what, check our blood pressure?
5: There's a lot of emergency action to be taken once the aorta risks, but there's one very simple thing to do to prevent it from ripping in the first place, and that's to reduce your blood pressure. The reason for this is pretty straightforward. If you imagine the major tube leaving the heart, the aorta, as a garden hose, if you have more pressure in that hose, the chance of it ripping and springing a leak is significantly greater. And there are a lot of people walking around with blood pressure that's above the desired 120 over 80. And once it gets into the hypertensive range, it could really go racing. And if you're unaware of that, you're putting yourself at risk for no good reason. By the way, the blood pressure is not good if it's too high for any of your organs. It tends to be lethal when it affects the heart and the aorta, but why walk around with the silent killer of hypertension? And I have to say right now, to anyone, I'm going to challenge you. If you do not know your blood pressure, I have to assume that it's high. You should as well.
1: Yeah, I have a blood pressure cuff at my house. Everybody should have one. I want to move on to your advocacy for something that could help some people with blood pressure through weight loss. These GLP-1 drugs, it feels like they're everywhere. The ads, the success stories, but we also see the lawsuits over vision loss and slowdown of stomach emptying. Who is this for, and who is this maybe more importantly not for?
5: Well, the number one zip code for the use of GLP-1 drugs is, interestingly, the Upper East Side of Manhattan, which is known for its wealth and women who look like coat hangers who fit into designer dresses. But the reason that it's so popular there is if you want to lose a few pounds for summer vacation, then GLP-1 drugs will work. It's just, I don't think the best use of these medications. Certainly those individuals, especially if they don't have significant side effects, should do the weight loss the old-fashioned way. But there are a lot of people who are so overweight that they develop side effects from that weight. They develop hypertension, as we have spoken about with regard to aortic dissections with Senator Graham. There's problems with high blood sugar, which can also rot and damage the insides of all your arteries and lead to all kinds of untoward events, including kidney problems and liver problems, even dementia. And so there's a lot of reasons you don't want to sit around and tolerate these side effects that could result from being overweight. So taking GLP-1 medications for that purpose is wise if you can't lose the weight in another way. And just to take a step back, I would advocate for GLP-1 drugs as a reset, to turn the clock back to, so you're back at your playing weight when you were in the 20s, you know, running around being as fit as possible. If you can get back to that weight, keeping it there is much easier than losing the weight, which is a good way of thinking about these GLP-1 drugs, not as a permanent long-term solution for your life, but to get back in the game. That stated, there are a lot of folks who can't afford these medications, and they're the ones that I have a major concern over, because my job is to... pay for the services of those on Medicare and Medicaid and those on the Affordable Care Act, Obamacare. So it's about 170 million Americans whose insurance we pay for. And we like to try to get these medications to appropriate people in those groups. One important group of beneficiaries are the Medicare folks, people over the age of 65. We have been paying for people who have overweight related symptoms like diabetes and hypertension. But what if you're overweight, but you don't have an obvious risk factor that we can pay for? That's the group we're trying to help with this month's a new program called Bridge, where for $50 a month, which is a very, very affordable price considering these things were over $1,000 a month prior to the inauguration of President Trump. For $50 a month, the president has said we should give these to all seniors who desire them, let them use them, and the government will pick up the difference. And we're going to use this program to understand how many Americans want to use these medications. Do they use them correctly? What are the benefits that we can demonstrate both for the health of these individuals, but also can we save money? And I'm going to just postulate, I'll say it right now, that I bet you over a few years, we're going to be able to prove a dramatic saving of money to the taxpayers if the right people are on these GLP-1 medications, because they're going to have less high blood pressure, less diabetes, and less side effects. And those less side effects, the things like renal failure and strokes, taking care of those problems is really expensive. So if you can save the taxpayer money while still procuring a life-changing medication like these GLP-1 medications, then I think the president will have proven that the negotiations that we've accomplished were worthwhile.
1: So one of the other things we know you by now, other than being a heart doctor, is a fraud investigator. We need an update. You've officially teamed up with Nick Shirley on video. We see this latest one, I believe, is in Flushing, Queens. And what did you guys find regarding adult daycare centers?
5: The adult daycare center story in Flushing, Queens is about as emblematic as it gets. Nick Shirley and I spent some time investigating what's happening in Flushing, Queens. I'm going to just lay it out for you because I think you'll be able to understand why it's such a good way of explaining the problem of fraud in America. Now, to be clear, a social adult daycare center, which most people have never heard of, is basically a clubhouse where seniors can get together, hang out, play mahjong, you know, do some exercise, maybe eat some meals. It's a good thing. The question is, should federal taxpayer dollars be paying for people in Flushing, Queens to go play mahjong, play cards, and other, you know, enjoyable events? And here's the reason that, wow, that's concerning to me. It turns out these clubhouses have become dens of inequity. They basically recruit seniors into these clubhouses, bribe them with funding that they are getting from the federal government via the state, And they give money to these seniors because they want to use their beneficiary number. They want to use their official Medicare beneficiary card that has a key number, like a credit card number, that these fraudsters can now charge the government services for. They can charge for people going to see these seniors at home who don't ever go. They can order expensive prescription medications that these seniors don't need. They can offer them, you know, really expensive, newfangled electric wheelchairs for tens of thousands of dollars that are never shipped. Again, this is all fraudulent work, but it's impossible for us to find it because the senior is in cahoots with the fraudster who owns the senior adult daycare center. Now, if this was a small-time deal, Nick Scioli and I would not have taken the effort to both film all this material and also share it with America. But in Queens and Brooklyn, $2.1 billion have been spent on these social adult daycare centers. The entire state of New York is only $2.5 billion. So the vast majority of the entire state is in these two little areas. And we believe that's because the Chinese organized criminal syndicates that are involved behind the scenes on these organizations have been able to corner the market and take advantage of the naive individuals who are running these programs initially.
1: We have this GAO report on fraudulent Obamacare signups and changes, and they say that CMS should make some additional changes to make sure, like, agents and brokers who sign people up for plans aren't skirting the rules. Apparently, there's a lot of credential sharing that's still going on. One of the recommendations is to require use of this one-time passcode before a change can be made to someone's plan. Are you guys implementing these recommendations, or have they already been done?
5: The GAO report was focused on one part of the fraud that happens in Obamacare, which is the fact that agents and brokers are paid a lot of money if they can sign people up for the program. Now, remember, these programs are free for many people. So you never know that an agent signed you up because you didn't have to do anything. Right. So they're signing up literally this year, a million people with no social security numbers who probably don't exist. And so the only way to stop is to create a digital handshake. Last year, when this administration took control of the program, under the president's leadership, we put a rule out saying that there needed to be these kinds of digital handshakes. We were enjoined and shut down in court. We reissued the rule this year. We got sued again and shut down again. And then on top of that, got sued over the fact that we were asking to check, even 2 years later, what your tax returns were. I mean, if you're not willing to ever show me your tax return, there's a pretty good chance you're lying to me about how much money you made. And why would an American taxpayer take their hard-earned dollars and buy insurance for a millionaire? Today in America, you can be a millionaire, and because we're not allowed to check, you can get Obamacare. You can come from another country and get Obamacare. There's really very few guardrails that these activist groups seem to be willing to tolerate because every single thing that comes out of the agency gets enjoined, gets sued. And so we need to move away from lawfare and make some reasonable guardrails to protect these programs, or else they're going to implode under the weight of the fraud that they're currently lifting.
1: Dr. Oz, thank you so much for joining us.
5: God bless you. Good luck.
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1: Fox News, I'm Gianna Gelosi. President Trump announcing Iran released an American citizen in a gesture of goodwill as the U.S. and Iran continue to exchange strikes. The U.S. Navy hitting another ship trying to escape a blockade of Iranian ports.
17: The U.S. has now fired on a commercial ship. It's a tanker flagged out of Curacao named Belma. U.S. Central Command says the tanker was headed toward Karg Island, Iran's primary oil export hub.
1: As Fox's Mike Tobin, crews are racing to contain hundreds of out-of-control wildfires in Canada, and the flames are blanketing the Midwest and the Northeast with thick, hazardous smoke.
18: Dangerous conditions causing Minnesota officials to evacuate thousands from the Superior National Forest area in the northern part of the state. And the worst may be yet to come as the smoke will blow across the country throughout.
1: Fox's Chanley Painter, America's listening to Fox News.

0: is the Fox News Rundown. 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
1: The final is set at the FIFA World Cup. The defending World Cup champions will now face the reigning European champs Sunday on Fox at New York, New Jersey Stadium for all the marbles. Lionel Messi and Argentina completing a stunning comeback to defeat England 2-1 in the semifinal game. Next up, Spain. Baseball's All-Star break continues, but there was a trade. The first-place Brewers acquiring two pitchers from the Astros, Lance McCullers Jr. and Colton Gordon, in exchange for minor league outfielder designated hitter Jaden Fielder, the son of former Brewers star Prince Fielder. In golf, it's first-round action at the British Open Championship at Royal Birkdale. That's your sports on the Fox News Rundown. I'm Frank Lanza.
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3: No one said this job was going to be easy. Whenever I leave Michigan, whoever steps in here shouldn't assume Michigan is easy. Why would anybody assume any job's easy? I mean, think about it. You stand your fat ass up there, and what do you really do as an athletic director? It ain't digging ditches every day. It ain't going into the steel mill working 4 to 12 this week, midnights the next week, and days the next week. What is so hard about this job? Just don't let dirt bags coach in your operation. Don't cheat, don't lie, don't steal. Damn near everything you need to know to be the athletic director at Michigan you learned in kindergarten. I mean, you got 18,000 assistant athletic directors. You got coaches that have coaches that have coaches that have coaches. Okay, you got to look at a budget. Okay, you got to have a meeting. Okay, you got to show up at a sports graduation. Who gives a rat's? I mean, son, this job ain't that hard. Jesus, these got my blood, sweat, and tears. Your fat ass hasn't blood, sweat, and tears on anything other than your suit. For OutKicks, don't at me. I'm Dan Dockich, and this is Fox.
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8: Supreme Court Justice Amy Coney Barrett testified before Congress on Tuesday detailing a recent swatting incident, just one of the latest threats lodged against her and her family. Barrett recounted how just a few short weeks ago, her teenage son opened the door to go out with friends and saw the street filled with police cars after they'd been tipped off that there were gunshots and screaming from the Barrett's house. Luckily, the Supreme Court police were able to defuse the situation, but it's just one of many threats that Barrett has faced in recent years. She recounted how her security team gave her a bulletproof vest to wear in the wake of the Dobbs leak, a reminder of the real threat the justices faced with their decisions. Fellow conservative Justice Brett Kavanaugh was nearly murdered due to the leak when a mentally ill man who now identifies as a female showed up to his house with a Glock 17 pistol, ammunition, lockpicks, duct tape, pepper spray, and other burglary items. The leftist activist groups Ruth Sent Us and Vigil for Democracy created maps of so-called extremist justices that doxed Barrett, Kavanaugh, Neil Gorsuch, Samuel Alito, Clarence Thomas, and John Roberts. All of this should have been a watershed moment on Tuesday, especially given that several justices were the targets of a bombing attempt just months ago. Instead, Democratic Representative Rosa DeLauro used her time to question Barrett and Justice Elena Kagan about alleged bribery within the judiciary, despite the obviously more important and glaring issue before them. That is, violence toward the justices, particularly the conservative justices. DeLauro thought it was more important to discuss ethics rules and argue that justices are improperly permitted to accept gifts, saying that members of Congress have to follow ethics rules and that the justices only voluntarily agree to follow ethics rules. Barrett was quick to point out that the court does, in fact, adhere to ethics and restrictions. But that wasn't the real story. The real story is that Barrett's testimony was yet another reminder that the threats against the Supreme Court justices, and in particular, the conservative justices, are real. They have faced years of assassination attempts and threats and other forms of intimidation. Yet, for some reason, after hearing these concerns, DeLauro's concern was about alleged bribery and insinuations that some of the justices are accepting improper gifts. But maybe it's time that Democrats start taking the threats against justices seriously. I'm Brianna Lyman, reporter for The Federalist.
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18: I'm Dave Anthony, Fox News.
19: The U.S. on the offensive, firing deeper into Iran than it has in the past.
18: After two waves of bombings during the day and then 6 hours overnight, as Iran retaliates, firing missiles and drones into neighboring countries with American bases. And Fox's Mike Tobin also reports from Tel Aviv.
19: The propaganda ramps up on the streets of Tehran. One example of the propaganda, there's a mural of the late Senator Lindsey Graham with devil horns painted on his head. And there's another giant mural of President Trump in a coffin. President Trump was asked yesterday what he thought about these threats toward him. He says he doesn't spend much time thinking about them.
20: The Islamic Republic of Iran is not happy right now.
18: And as the president again warns, the bombing will get worse next week, targeting Iran's bridges and power plants if they don't return to the negotiations. President Trump did thank Iran on Truth Social for setting a detained American free.
21: A joint American-Iranian citizen, Dina Karari, was banned from leaving Iran after traveling to visit her family in 2024. She faced charges of collaboration with a hostile state and espionage. According to her lawyer, Jared Genser, Karari was interrogated numerous times and suffered enormous physical and psychological hardship.
18: Fox's Jonathan Savage. There are Senate confirmation hearings today for the nominees to lead the TSA and Labor Department. A hearing resumes this hour for Acting Attorney General Todd Blanche, who faced tough questions about the Trump IRS tax settlement and the Jeffrey Epstein sex trafficking files, but he won't be there this morning.
22: Here are some of the witnesses slated to appear at today's hearing. Blanche's supporters include former U.S. Attorney General John Ashcroft and Jennifer Bowes and Angel Mom. On the opposing side, there's Danny Besky, an Epstein survivor. The stakes are high as Blanche needs the support of every Republican on the Senate Judiciary Committee to advance to the full Senate.
18: Fox's Madeline Rivera. We just got an update to the economy showing a slowdown in shopping. Retail sales rose just 0.2% last month from May. 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
27: 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Chelan, Leavenworth, Westport. Doesn't matter where you're headed, you're getting there on roads that are a construction nightmare right now. Lane closures, sudden stops on the freeway, detours that dump you into traffic you didn't expect. One second you're cruising, the next you're slamming the brakes because some dude ahead of you didn't see the cones in time. 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
3: From Studio C.
4: Si, senor!
3: A dimly lit room deep within the bowels of the Armstrong and Getty Communications compound. And today, y'all, on Little Friday, we are toiling under the title of the show.
4: If your election lasts more than 4 years, seek medical attention.
3: That's a good one.
4: Thank you.
3: Or if you prefer, Spain is about to get a little messy. Oh, that was wow, you're really on a roll. But so yesterday you bowed out. Today you come in with the A-plus material.
4: Yes.
3: How about that pass for Messi on the second goal?
5: The touch.
3: That is stunning.
5: Yeah. Yeah.
3: With supposedly his opposite foot. To kick that far, that fast, and put it with that placement and running down the field is just amazing.
5: It reminds me of when an NBA player like drives hard into the lane and then throws up that little teardrop shot. It's speed and force, then finesse. And there are few that can do it like that.
3: That was something else.
5: Yeah, it's amazing.
3: So we got a soccer game. Final of Argentina-Spain. Is that right?
5: Yes, that is correct. I'll be rooting hard for the Argentine side, Jack. Javier Milei's boys embracing the free market as Britain crumbles. I mean, there was a symbol there that Britain ruled. They ruled for a long time, but their weakness, their lack of imagination, their lack of dynamic play/economy dragged them down in the end. It was a perfect metaphor.
3: Yeah, kind of a passive, let's just hope things turn out okay. It's sort of attitude.
5: Yeah, they went into a socialist game plan where they did nothing dynamic. They just kind of took their benefits and tried not to give up a goal.
3: I like that. Oh. Beat them in the announcer. They're just taking their benefits, retiring early.
5: Exactly. They're dependent. That's just terrible.
3: Expecting their health care to be paid for by the taxpayer.
5: Oh my gosh, I was just reading some statistics about British healthcare. There's something like 40% of Brits are now doing their own dentistry because they're pulling their own teeth.
3: 40% of Brits are pulling their own teeth.
5: Wait a minute now. I didn't say that per se. But I will get those. I can't even remember. I've got them around here somewhere, but.
3: Oh my God.
5: Oh, it's shocking. Anybody who wants universal healthcare, Medicare for all, for instance, look into what it looks like everywhere that tries it. I'm not saying our system is good right now. Our system is bizarre and broken right now. Reference Jack's great conversation with Craig Gottwals while I was on vacation. But the idea that do we need to move to a British style system? You're an idiot.
3: Yeah. So Trump's addressing the nation tonight, correct?
5: That is correct, yes. If your election lasts more than 4 years, seek medical attention.
3: And that's all about the 2020 election that he says he's got new evidence that it was stolen or interference from other countries or something.
5: Yeah, the preview from the White House is essentially securing elections, how to have good, secure elections going forward. And I think some will have echoes of 2020. Some actually is going to be about, foreign intelligence services efforts to screw with us. Yeah,
3: we'll see. Mark Halperin's newsletter today said you cannot underestimate how angry other Republicans are that the president is digging this back up for a primetime national address.
5: Oh, boy. Oh, boy.
3: I'll bet that's true. Really, of all the things, especially where the war's going. Got something on that in a second. But especially with where the war's going and everything else, going to get back into the 2020 election? Really? That is really quite astounding. Here's the most interesting thing I've read today. Wall Street Journal with a piece that basically says the Pentagon is telling the White House for us to open the Strait of Hormuz would be very, very difficult and very, very costly.
5: Mm-hmm.
3: You're talking about a major ground operation with many losses. If you want to actually open the strait, so ships would feel comfortable enough to sail through there.
5: Right.
3: That's the most stark presentation of that that I've heard reported.
5: It absolutely squares with everything I've heard and everything I know.
3: But if that's what they've been telling him all along, oh my God, all this talk about the strait is open or will open the strait or whatever. Ooh, I think he's really been firing off his mouth without since he's not even willing to go the length he's talking about with the bombing. And maybe for good reason. Maybe you agree with that. But since he's not really even willing to follow through with the like really, really heavy bombing, there's no way he's interested in a major ground operation with heavy losses.
5: We got to talk to Mike Lyons. Let's see if we can book
3: him. We should, based on this new information. Yeah.
5: Yeah. I'm willing to put aside the merits of any of this for the purpose of this discussion. I think we have to. It's unquestionable. You can't completely suppress a regime, and it's various proxies, their ability to shoot a missile at a ship. It's too easy. It's too cheap. It's like me going to the store and buying a new driver. You can't eliminate that. You've got to eliminate their will to use those weapons through total defeat or negotiation, neither of which is seem as come about or come even close. Somebody tell me this is wrong. Trump has gotten himself into a situation he has no idea how to get out of.
3: Is he aware of that?
5: I think he is. I think that's the reason you're hearing all this ridiculous bluster from him. He doesn't know what else to do. And I wouldn't know what to tell him to do, honestly, at this point.
3: The summary of the Wall Street Journal piece about it today is the Pentagon has long told the White House that securing the strait to safely escort ships through Tehran is somewhere between extremely dangerous and totally impossible.
5: Wow.
3: That's a problem.
5: That's rough.
3: I had been talking about this under the assumption that it's doable, it'd be costly, but doable. Sounds like costly is understating it, and barely doable. Because it would take so little to disrupt shipping that you really would, and that's what the article says, you'd basically have to occupy that half of Iran to be able to stop any rogue person from firing a single rocket. Because if any rockets in any day, if you got one rocket into the strait a day, ships ain't going to go through.
5: Right, right. All right, here's the new Iranian playbook. It just unfolded in my mind. So the U.S. grabs them by the cargs, grabs, like, Karg Island, their oil refining capacity. That's a chokehold, okay?
3: Blow their beards off.
5: And they say, we give, we've had enough. Uncle, let us up. And they suppress the attacks on the strait for a little bit. Wait till the heat is off, then the attacks continue. And they say, golly gee, these are rogue elements, and we could really, really, really go after them if you want, but it's going to cost you. It's going to cost you this, this, and this. And they will get the concessions they want. They will get the nuclear dogs pulled back, maybe. I don't know. I've said several times the Strait of Hormuz is the new nuclear weapon. That's what they want control of. That's their veto against anybody messing with them. And then the minute they need it, they will start shooting at ships again and say, oh, gosh, dang it. Yeah, we'll police them even harder if you want, but we want this.
3: I'm glad you brought up talking
5: for the rest
3: to
5: of our lives, by the way. Enjoy.
3: Because I'd like to know if Mike Lyons will say that's absolutely true or say that's not true. Somebody is spinning it that way because of who knows what. Mm. Because if it is true that it's somewhere between extremely difficult and impossible, it changes my entire view of this whole thing that what I've been assuming all along. I thought it was doable and costly as opposed to barely doable and the sort of cost that there's not a chance we're willing to put up with.
5: Well, that second part, I believe. I don't think it's undoable.
3: Well, of course it's doable. But we'd have to take over the country, like Iraq style.
5: Right.
3: That ain't going to happen.
5: Right. So, yeah, if you put any reasonable parameters around it, yeah, it's undoable, close to undoable, given the American will for that sort of fight, particularly over what we're talking about. I mean, if China had invaded California, well, America might say, you can have it. But I don't know. It's so implausible. But if, you know, if China tried to invade the West Coast or something like that, we as a country would go crazy and we would summon up the great American will that's won many wars and struggles through the centuries. But for this,
3: Right. We better start the show officially. I have more thoughts on that and there's more information on that. But that's a man, that's a heck of a situation we're in now. And then so with all that in the background, tonight's speech is going to be about the 2020 election. I'm Jack Armstrong. He's Joe Getty on this. It is a Thursday, July 16th, the year 2026. We are Armstrong and Getty. We approve of this program.
5: Let's begin then officially according to FCC rules and regs. Here we go at Mark.
1: Messi resets. Messi driving in. Messi crossing back.
3: It just, can you do it one more time? For some reason, as a Chiefs fan, it reminds me of that season where the Chiefs had went, what'd they go, 16-1? Fell behind every game and pulled a rabbit out of a hat every single game, but didn't in the Super Bowl. Yeah. Is Argentina gonna be the same thing? Cause can you pull a rabbit out of the hat every single time you fall behind? You have to come from behind with magic goals and then do it one more time for the championship.
5: In the knockout round, Argentina has scored 9 of its 11 goals after the 75th minute of play.
3: That's amazing.
5: 75 out of 90, plus a few extra minutes. Yeah. But, yeah, that's amazing.
3: That is incredible. Wow. It's fun to watch, though. We've got a lot to get to. We got some more headlines. I really want to address this whole issue of the 2020 election. And because I did it on Twitter a little bit, got a lot of pushback from a lot of you who can't believe we believe. I'll talk with me with a single person identifier. You can't believe that I believe that Trump actually lost. You can't believe I'm so stupid to believe that Trump actually lost the 2020 election. I want to revisit the facts around their challenges in the courts and how it went. And if you've got pushback on that, fine. But I can't imagine what it would be. Because he's going to
5: relitigate 2020.
3: Well, I don't want to. Trump is. He's speaking to the nation about it tonight.
5: Yeah, I know. Oh, man.
3: It seems
5: we talk about soccer more. Yeah.
3: All right. We got a lot on the way. Stay here.
0: Armstrong and Getty.
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1: So Trump is speaking from the East Room tonight, 9 Eastern, 6 Pacific. That's the big ceremonial room usually used for nationally televised presidential speeches. You know the look. You come walking down the hall and you got the flags behind you. So, I mean, he's treating it like a big address. All the cable news channels are expected to take it live. It's not known at this moment whether ABC, CBS, NBC will take it live. They've not confirmed it. You know, they don't have to. The White House generally asks for airtime and the networks generally give it because it's the President of the United States addressing the nation. Since the topic is the 2020 election, since the networks hate him, I would think they'd want to take it just because it's kind of ridiculous that this is what the topic is, as opposed to ignore it. Although I guess their ultimate goal is to make money, and maybe they lose money by not running their primetime shows.
2: Right. Yeah, definitely. So I'm sorry. Have you heard what the decision is from most of them?
1: No, they haven't announced that yet. The cable news channels will take it live, of course, because they take, you know, a guy who saw an alligator walk across the road in South Florida. Look, I got a video of it.
2: Sure.
1: But, yeah, it's not known yet whether the major networks will take it live.
2: Right.
1: And so the guy who wants to be the new DNI, remember Tulsi Gabbard is out of the head of the intelligence agencies. The new guy in there, he was getting grilled yesterday for his confirmation hearing, and they ask him endlessly who won the election, and he would not answer that question. So, you know, you said, you're going to bring this back up again? Well, I don't know. The president's speaking about it in prime time tonight, and his new DNI director wouldn't answer the question in his confirmation hearing yesterday.
2: Right. We can get into this a little bit more later, but there's a new poll out, and Trump's vaunted instincts are not serving him well. His support among Republicans is eroding pretty seriously. Among independents, it's kind of cratered. Democrats are going to be Democrats. That's fine. But yeah, things are not going great. It's a rough patch for the White House right now. And will tonight help or hurt? Who knows? We'll see, I guess. So you had a couple of big hearings on the Hill that Washington's obsessed with. Todd Blanche for Attorney General and Jay Clayton for National Intelligence. Useless office, probably.
1: That's who I was talking about.
2: You had the back and forth. Yeah. You had the back and forth on ICE traffic stops. We haven't really talked about this much because not because of any particular loyalty or having one side or the other in the argument. It's just that it's so hard to get the facts. You get a spin version from the administration, honestly, and a couple of them have not panned out or even close. And our good close friend Mark Wayne Mullen said he was going to straighten all that out. And then you've got the inevitable activist story that, you know, ICE just busted into the house and shot people as they were eating dinner. And that always turns out to be completely fictional, too. But the Maine shooting of that young man who is here illegally.
1: Primary?
2: Maine with an E. Did I not pronounce the E loudly enough? Maine. Anyway, the state of Maine. Did you not hear my capital M? The story from Maine where the fellow from Columbia who was here lawfully and working and had a little kid and all, and there was a car chase of some sort, and the ICE guy said, I feared for public safety is why I shot him. That doesn't mean it's not legit, but that's not great.
1: No, it's not.
2: Yeah. Roiled waters for the union right now, Jack. And the Democrats are holding up the defense appropriation that's always been bipartisan to protest Iran, but it's leaving our troops underpaid.

0: and undefended, and it's just terrible. And these are ugly times, and I hate it.
1: Roiled waters, you say?
0: Roiled waters. We need a bridge over these roiled waters.
1: Okay, we got to get a little deeper on some of these stories and some stuff you haven't heard about yet that's a lot more fun. Stay tuned.
2: Armstrong and Getty.
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17: Some more political news. Former President Joe Biden just announced that he's written a book about his presidency that's coming out in November. Yep, the book was written by a ghostwriter, Joe Biden. Oh. It's the second book Biden has written. The first was The Odyssey. The book is about what Biden remembers from his presidency, so it's three pages. It's kind of a strange book because towards the end it starts being written by Kamala Harris.
18: Wow.
1: Those are pretty good jokes, but you know what's interesting about that? If that's the mainstream doesn't get into politics jokes the day the book is announced, what's it going to be like once it's been around for a while and Joe's out there doing interviews and embarrassing himself again?
0: Yeah, I know. It's a ship of fools. It's heading straight into disaster. There's just no way this can go well. Reminds me of the Kamala book launch. Everybody was snickering, laughing out loud before anybody'd read a page.
1: Yeah, but you can believe that she wrote a book. And she's as sharp as she ever was, to whatever extent that is. But Joe Biden, there's no way Joe Biden wrote a book. And he's 2 years further down the line. He's going to do a book tour and do interviews, they said, in November. 2 years further down the line than he was the last time you heard him do lots of interviews. Or is it 3 years by the time he gets around to it?
0: Do we still have the audio we played yesterday?
1: That's right. We should play that again. This is their actual. They put this out. Joe Biden's people put this out as a promo piece, and if this is the best you could do with him in a studio in multiple takes.
19: It's about the challenge we face as a nation, about the decisions I made, and why I made them. Leading the country through COVID, rebuilding our economy, and restoring our democracy after the attack on January 6th. Ending our nation's longest war in Afghanistan.
1: What?
19: Strengthening NATO and supporting Ukraine. It's about why I chose to run for re-election and why I chose to step aside.
0: No, that part we know. We figured that out in the last 30 seconds. Yeah, wow.
1: Yeah, I think it's driven by one thing. They're broke. The Biden family is broke.
20: Bingo.
1: This is their last ditch effort until Hunter decides to be a sculptor. This is their last ditch effort to make any money.
0: Dr. Jill's going to have to go back to working in the ER.
1: Oh, you love that joke. And you know that the road is over soon for that. So you've got to take advantage of it.
0: I know. It's such a good road. I've enjoyed it so much. Not a real doctor.
1: So you want to run for president, do you? Gavin Newsom has got a problem. Here's a fun name to say. Ruby Rippy Gibney. Just say it with me. Ruby Rippy Gibney. Ruby Rippy Gibney. Ruby Rippy. It's fun. Huh? Anyway, she was the wife of Gavin's best friend back in the day, who Gavin Newsom had an affair with. And she's got a big piece coming out in Vanity Fair where apparently she is going to tell her side of the whole story and all kinds of ugly details and redig up that embarrassing chapter of his life, which I would imagine is maybe quite possibly almost certainly the most embarrassing chapter of his entire life. It erupted back in 2007 when he was mayor of San Francisco. It came out that he was having an affair with her. She was involved in his in City Hall with something or other. He was Gavin's campaign manager and longtime friend, the husband. And Gavin was having an affair with his wife. And Gavin said at the time that it was a horrible personal lapse of judgment. And he said, "I want to make it clear that everything you've heard about and read is true, and I'm deeply sorry about that." That's the sort of thing you say when you're mayor of San Francisco. That is not the sort of thing you say when you're running for president, probably. I mean, when's the last time you heard anybody say that? Yeah, everything you've heard, all the rumors, they're true. I did all those things. It is horrible.
18: I think that's smart. Probably.
1: People don't do it when they're running for president.
18: Yeah. It depends what the content is, though. If she says, yeah, we were both having troubles with our spouses, and he's really suave, and we got together, and I'm ashamed of it, and blah, blah, blah. Okay, nobody's going to care.
20: We're all human. We all fall short sometimes.
18: You be quiet, you con man.
1: So the California Post presented it as it's going to be a damning piece that redredges up an embarrassing incident. But they said they don't know anything about the article. What she says. So you're saying it's possibly a helps Gavin out. What's it? The old saying, hangs a lantern on it. Hang a lantern on it. Mm-hmm. Hang a lantern on one of his biggest personal crises of his life early. Get the actual participant out there saying, "My husband and I were barely a marriage at that point."
18: Right. Yeah. It's a catch and kill. It's just like the New York Times with Graham Plattner, the rapey fake oysterman.
1: Yeah, I didn't even think about that possibility, but I'll bet you're right. I mean, Vanity Fair's not going to run a hit piece on Gavin Newsom.
18: No, you wouldn't think so. Although they have had some pretty good, fairly centrist articles of late. No, I'm sorry. I was thinking of The Atlantic. No, Vanity Fair is shameless. Yeah, this is a catch and kill.
1: Okay. Well, yeah,
18: let's get this out early. I made a mistake. Let's publish this now before the primaries. Yeah, they're getting rid of it.
1: God, I was talking to a... I don't know his actual politics, but I assume because of where I live that he's a lefty. I could be wrong. But he thought he was really hoping Gavin Newsom runs for president just so all of this gets exposed and dooms Gavin Newsom. The crime, the drug addicts in the streets all over the place, the fraud, all that sort of stuff, that maybe it wakes up California politics to the we can't keep doing it this way. I mean, a guy tried to run for president on our state and just got humiliated when people started looking at the tents up and down the streets in Los Angeles and Sacramento and everywhere else.
18: I have a featurette coming up later on in the show, just a review of how almost hilariously incompetent LA has been dealing with bums and junkies. The numbers, they staggered the mind 5 years ago, and they have quintupled and more, layer upon layer of redundant, useless programs. I mean, if you have like an agency that's doing something, and then you have another agency that's kind of doing the same thing, and you really could be more efficient. Okay, but these agencies aren't doing anything but spreading out money. Anyway, more on that to come. Stay with us.
1: I think I almost got scammed yesterday. I'm not certain of it, but I got a text and I thought, oh, dang, I better deal with that. And I almost clicked on it. I thought, wait a second. I don't know that this is real. That happens all the time with you and I and everybody. Your personal information is valuable and it's out there and it's on data banks. And that's why you get these spam, sometimes scam emails, texts, and phone calls, and there is something you can do about it thanks to Incogni.
18: Yeah, Incogni contacts the hundreds of data brokers that are out there that have all your personal info, and they demand, using the law, that they remove your info, and they'll do it, too. And Incogni keeps going back to make sure your data stays removed, protecting you from the scammers.
1: Yeah, all that stuff is just sitting on those databases, hidden databases that you can't find, you don't even know exist. Incogni is busy removing our names and info from hundreds of them with the law on their side.
18: Remember, they can't scam you if they can't find you. 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
1: Do you know who Konstantin Kizin is? He's a podcaster and Brit comedian. Smart guy.
18: He's brilliant.
1: Yeah. Anyway, he put this out about the soccer match yesterday, getting to what you were talking about earlier. The England football team lost for the same reason the country is losing. The people in charge fear taking a risk and try to hold on to what they have instead of being ambitious about the future. This attitude permeates everything, and it needs to change. The soccer team was a metaphor for the country.
18: It was a perfect metaphor. In fact, when the thought occurred to me, I was like, oh, that's too on the nose. If it was... You know, if it was a novel, it'd be criticized for being too obvious. Yeah. Britain just gave up. Anything dynamic, anything creative, anything forward-looking, they just kind of huddled into a socialist fetal position. It's terrible, just like the country. Crazy.
1: Mm-hmm. I hope we don't go that direction. There's a lot of people trying to take us there.
18: Oh, yeah. Oh, yeah.
1: And the scary part about it is it happens little by little, and it's hard to recognize a lack of being dynamic. Mm. It's kind of hard to recognize that just like in your everyday life for everyday regular voters, if you're not paying attention to, you know, GDP growth numbers and, you know, where the companies are going that are innovative around the world. Like currently all the innovative companies in the world, in the planet, exist in the United States. For a reason. Elon Musk will tell you why. What's his name over at Google will tell you why. Why they're doing what they're doing in the United States as opposed to somewhere else. But I sure hope by little we don't end up like a lot of these socialist countries where you can't get anything done, and nobody believes that you can really change things, so don't even try.
18: Right, and then it poisons people on a personal level, which I think is the really, really sad part. Matthew Continetti wrote a great piece about how Democrats are falling for socialism again. And he makes a lot of good points, and I'd like to touch on the article in a little bit, but one fascinating thing he pointed out. And, you know, people use the term capitalism all the time, even though that was Karl Marx's term. And you frequently hear me objecting and saying, let's say free market. And you might be thinking Joe's right, or you might think Joe's a pedantic pain in the ass. I am a pedantic pain in the ass. But on this, I am correct. Big Gallup poll. The public's positive image of capitalism has slipped to 54%. 54% are in favor of capitalism, which is a hell of a lot more than socialism, except among young people, which is one of the shocking aspects of this article. So capitalism is 54%. Free enterprise, 81% approval.
1: Okay. Well, that's something we all need to know. So people still like the idea of a free market.
18: Oh, yeah, absolutely. But for some reason, maybe because Karl Marx intentionally did this, capitalism has acquired this awful, and I think awful rep. Finish your sentence, Joe. I think a lot of people just have this vague notion. I've heard that's bad. They told me that's bad in school, and I kind of heard it's bad. So, yeah, I don't like capitalism. What about free enterprise and economic opportunity and the free market? Oh, those are great, says that same person. So. The low information voter. What's one to do? Keep informing, I guess.
1: Yeah. Oh, I got a question about the world of talk radio. There's a topic that the world of talk radio never addresses.
18: Uh-oh.
1: That the world of television always addresses. I'll bring that up right before mailbag next. Stay here.
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23: A new op-ed says Democrats in Washington state are bragging about GDP growth. Jason Rantz wrote that op-ed.
24: GDP growth in Washington is higher than the national average, and yet if you look at where those growth numbers are coming from, it's from AI. They're trying to actively ban AI in Washington state. Both Seattle and Spokane, the two largest cities in the state, have decided to put these one-year moratoriums on growth of data centers.
22: Jason Rantz, every afternoon. Landu brainstorms boat names for the boat he hopes to own.
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12: Chelan, Leavenworth, Westport. Doesn't matter where you're headed, you're getting there on roads that are a construction nightmare right now. Lane closures, sudden stops on the freeway, detours that dump you into traffic you didn't expect. One second you're cruising, the next you're slamming the brakes because some dude ahead of you didn't see the cones in time. 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
1: Here's my question about national TV versus national radio. You tune into the evening TV newscast, and the first half of it will be national weather. Before they get to important stories. National radio never does that. I never listen to my my favorite national radio shows, and they talk about the weather at all.
2: Yeah.
1: So what's the breakdown on that?
2: Exciting visuals. It's got to be. Colorful maps, reporters standing in hurricanes, floodwaters up to the knee, that sort of thing.
1: That solidifies my belief that there's no there.
2: Right. Oh, no, absolutely not. I mean, it's mildly interesting, I guess, for a few minutes, but
1: compared to whether we're at war or not?
2: Yeah, I know.
1: It's raining 3,000 miles from where you live?
2: Give the people what they want, and the people want crap. Here's your freedom-loving quote of the day, continuing our series about the nation of Iran. John Bolton said this: if Iran obtains nuclear weapons, then almost certainly Saudi Arabia will do the same, as will Egypt, Turkey, and perhaps others in the region.
1: I don't know if they'd have time. Iran might just use it as soon as they get it.
2: Yeah, but I mean, if they only have one, or do you think they'll be able to like mass produce a bunch of them? I don't even know how.
1: They need more than one. Their goal is to wipe Israel off the planet.
2: Yeah,
1: Israel's tiny.
2: Right, but Israel has nukes, so they would, you know, respond. We're talking Egypt, Turkey, Saudi Arabia.
1: They're fine with dying.
2: Yeah, wild. Mailbag. Drop us a note, mailbag at armstrongandgetty.com. Mike writes, guys, your segment on Joe Biden's book was great. That was yesterday. We just did another one. Since I commute and catch your show on podcast form, blah, blah, blah. I listen to a lot of audiobooks. I wondered if there will be an Audible version of his book, preferably narrated by himself.
1: Wow.
2: Oh, that'd be tough. And you'd have to rewind a lot.
1: They have Afghanistan.
2: Right. Let's see. Just wanted to point out that Jack is not supposed to go see The Odyssey if he is pro-ICE, since John Leguizamo is in it, and he has stated he doesn't want pro-ICE people watching his movies.
1: What?
2: You'll have to trade in your tickets for Minions and Monsters, or maybe the end of Oak Street, unless, of course, you really are anti-ICE, in which case, carry on.
1: Or I don't pay attention to any of these controversies in these movies.
2: Yeah, an actor. Can you imagine that? Saying, I don't want anybody who's pro-ICE coming to any of my movies. Oh, yeah, people are like children. All right, moving along. Wayne in beautiful Tigard, Oregon. Once again, the idea of going to year-round daylight saving time is being pushed. One of you said, why don't we just try it for a while and see how we like it? Jack, you said that.
1: Stacks of dead bodies, just like they have in Arizona every 6 months.
2: He points out we've tried it at least twice, and it was hated by the vast majorities. During World War II, not World War XI, AOC, the country went on daylight saving time for 4 years. My parents lived through it and hated it. So did most of the country. So at the end of the war, we went back to the old system. Then in the winter of 73-74, there was an Arab oil embargo. I remember this. The government decided again we should go year-round DST. I was in college and hated it. So did everyone I knew. Had to go to morning classes in the dark, then come home in the dark. After the crisis, the country went back to the old system.
1: I was alive, but I have no memory of not changing the clocks there for a couple of years.
2: Yeah, I thought that was that a Carter idea? It would have been Jerry Ford at 73-74, I guess. But yeah, that happened.
1: Even with the 70s, though. Lifestyles are so much different now than they were 50 years ago. I say we try.
2: True. And then finally, Wayne points out Arizona and Hawaii actually stay on standard time all year. I have no idea. No doubt this dumb idea will become reality because, like the old saying goes, those who do not learn from history are doomed to repeat it.
1: Nah, I'm all for trying it.
2: Daylight saving time or standard time?
1: I don't know which. I have no idea.
2: All right.
1: One of them.
2: Information
1: Stop
2: voter.
1: Changing the clocks. That's what I want.
2: There you go. Let's see. How about this from Richard? When looking at the Iran conflict, where America is clearly superior militarily, I am reminded of the War of Independence, where England had a superior army, yet lost to the guerrilla-style warfare of the colonials. It was a bloody war, and so would a ground war in Iraq, because they don't fight like we are used to. The citizenry believed promised. Oh, wow, there are words missing in this. They're promised rewards in the afterlife if they kill the enemy. Anyway, I have a feeling this is voice dictated. The Wall Street Journal and others with a couple articles lately that there's been a surge in patriotism and nationalism in Iran, including people who used to be sympathetic to the resistance.
1: That's what happened
2: when you attack a country.
1: It's what happened with the British in the soccer match yesterday. The Argentines kept jumping out from behind trees while the British team was marching in straight lines, and they just went around them with the ball and scored goals.
2: Boy, I should have paid more attention. Let's see. And then Jim sent along an article from a moderate Democrat saying the three things the Democrats really need to do to win elections. And this is my favorite part. The odds of this suggestion getting adopted are the same as Bluto Blutarsky's grade point average at Faber College. 0.0. It's far more likely that the author will receive death threats and be forced to publicly apologize and disavow his article or face retribution from the DSA's Red Guards. You're right, sir. You're right.
1: That's from the great movie Animal House. Yes, his grade point average was 0.0. That's not good.
2: Fat, drunk, and stupid is no way to go through life, son.
1: That's true. That's a true fact. We got a lot more on the way. If you missed the segment, get the podcast, Armstrong and Getty On Demand. I hope you can join us.
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8: Iran is not backing down. I'm Dave Anthony, Fox News. As President Trump warns, the attacks will get worse next week if they don't negotiate again. After two waves of U.S. military strikes, first during the day, then 6 hours overnight.
9: Iran has once again been firing at its neighbors. The Petra News Agency out of Jordan says that 8 hostile aircraft were intercepted. Iran says these were drones and they were fired at U.S. bases in Jordan.
8: Fox's Mike Tobin also reports from Tel Aviv. The U.S. military stopped a tanker in the reimposed blockade around Iran's ports.
9: This is a tanker flagged out of Curacao named the Belma. The U.S. says the big ship was headed toward Iran's primary oil hub, Karg Island. The ship ignored multiple warnings, so U.S. aircraft fired multiple Hellfire missiles into the smokestack. Two tankers were turned around the previous day.
8: And speaking of dealing with Iran,
10: for 25 years, the term counterterrorism, at least in the West, has meant first and foremost the fight against radical Islamist extremism.
8: Secretary of State Marco Rubio just held an international gathering focused on political terrorism. A big danger now comes from radicals on the left, but is being dismissed and ignored.
10: The very idea that far-left terrorism could be a serious threat is treated as a right-wing fever dream, or worse, as a dangerous fascist conspiracy. It's treated this way by many in the press.
8: Smoke from Canadian and Minnesota wildfires keeps spreading in a yellowy haze, leading to unhealthy air quality alerts. From there, all the way to Washington, D.C., up to Boston. Fox Weather's Katie Burns in Cleveland, where she says you can smell it.
11: The region has been blanketed with heat for most of the week, which makes these conditions unusually dry, windy, and hot, meaning more wildfires can spread even more quickly. That's what led to evacuations in northeastern Minnesota, where thousands of campers were told to leave campgrounds in the Superior National Forest.
8: In South Texas, flooding's worsened as more rain falls. Flash flood emergency alerts now as rivers rise in Kerr, Kendall, and Uvalde counties. 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
3: And now, here's Armstrong and Getty.
4: So according to the Wall Street Journal, apparently the Pentagon has been telling the president that actually securing the strait enough that ships would feel safe going through is somewhere between extremely dangerous and totally impossible. I was not aware of that. I don't know how many people were. To me, that changes the complexion of everything. If that's not really on the table at all, us opening the strait, then I don't know where we are on this whole story.
5: Right. Yeah. Yeah. Between a rock and a hard place. Yeah, very bad. So more on that in a little bit. We are accused by one listener of being nattering nabobs of negativism.
4: On what topic? Or just in general?
5: Iran. He didn't supply the context, and I don't remember what we were talking about at the time. So anyway, we will try to natter less and not be nabobs. So this I have a feeling came out because a couple of days ago, was the second anniversary of Trump almost being murdered in Butler, Pennsylvania. And if you recall the official explanation of the mind-boggling, difficult to accept lack of coordination between the local cops and the Secret Service, and which resulted in a level of ineffectiveness that was clownish, idiotic, and again, really difficult to swallow.
4: Yeah, I saw somebody retweet a picture from that day and saying the whole world dodged a bullet that day. There's no doubt.
5: Oh,
4: that would have been so awful for the country, really the planet. I mean, nobody would have.
5: It's impossible to say what would have resulted, but man, it would have. Virtually anything was on the table.
4: Few people would have believed that it was just that crazy kid climbed up there and killed the president, and then just the turmoil of the deep state doing this, and oh my God.
5: Well, on that topic, perhaps it was because of the anniversary, Helen Comparatore, who is the widow of the poor firefighter who was slain that day trying to protect both her and their daughter, I believe, she did an interview with News Nation where she says essentially that she doesn't think the young ne'er-do-well acted alone. She can't accept that explanation. Let's hear from her, then we can discuss. We'll start with 25 and work our way, Michael.
6: None of this was fake. I'm tired of hearing that. It was not fake that day. President Trump got shot. Unfortunately, he got killed. And I don't want anybody to forget that. And I was looking right in his eyes when it happened. So I don't want people to forget that. And that we struggle every day still because we don't have answers.
5: So obviously responding first there to the, you know, Looney Tunes online, it didn't happen. It was faked. Trump wasn't actually shot.
4: That's, I don't know.
5: Yeah,
4: that's just dumb.
5: I hate that she feels any need to respond to that at all. She goes on.
7: What do you think the Secret Service got most wrong?
6: Everything. They didn't pick up the radios. They had no communication. They had no communication with the outside. None.
5: And she goes on that topic.
7: In that report that there were 102 calls, radio transmissions that were missed.
6: Yep.
7: It says, instead, we found that Secret Service received only 5 phone calls and 3 text messages about crooks. So they're admitting they got 5 calls and texts and they didn't do anything. But what's your reaction?
6: My reaction is, why? Why? Why wouldn't you have reacted from one? I mean, if they would have held him back off that stage and not let him go, I wouldn't be sitting here with you today.
4: So what were the calls and texts that, hey, somebody said they saw a young man with a gun climb on a roof? Or?
5: Right. Yeah. Yeah. We saw a guy with a gun or a guy acting weirdly or a guy climbing up on that roof.
4: God, there's got to be a way to get that information to somebody in charge immediately and hold the president back as we talked about at the time, presidents, everybody never comes out on time for these speeches. So holding them back for another 5-10 minutes is no big deal.
5: Yeah. Well, they check into it. Yeah. Yeah. President will be out in just a couple of minutes, folks. Stay right here. Can't wait to hear from Donald J. Trump. Yeah. That's all it would have taken. That's it. And the fact that it didn't happen and all those calls failed to stir action, those of you who believe something big and conspiratorial and untoward was going on, how can I talk you out of it? That level of incompetence is unimaginable. And finally, she gets to her conclusion.
7: You've expressed belief that the gunman, Thomas Crooks, didn't act alone.
6: I don't believe there was another shooter there, but I believe that he was working with somebody. I believe it was inside. It was an inside job inside the government somewhere.
7: And this was a political?
6: Oh, yeah.
7: Political
6: action. Absolutely. Yep. Yep.
7: Have you seen evidence to that?
6: Oh, I've been told things, but I've had something that happened with me that just afterwards, and you're starting to put the pieces together, it just made total sense.
4: She sounds exactly like a couple of people I know who didn't lose a loved one in the shooting.
5: Well, the alternate explanation, again, is it boggles the mind. You can't comprehend that the law enforcement in general and the Secret Service was that ineffective. You'd have to sell her on that idea. Now, you could. We were talking about conspiracy theories yesterday or whenever it was, and how proportionality, the proportionality paradox gets people. One lone dip-ass can't have that big effect, that big of an effect on history, on the country, on that poor lady and her family. I can't comprehend that. I can't accept it. Lee Harvey Oswald, loser, communist, stupid jackass, can't possibly have taken down a popular president. It just doesn't make sense.
4: Well,
5: you could accuse her of that. But again, there are two explanations. It was something, there was something more going on than meets the eye, or the level of incompetence was so astronomical you can't even accept it.
4: Yeah, I mean, we do have the historical precedents you mentioned. How is it possible that a guy that had lived in Russia and been to the Soviet embassy in Mexico City or whatever all the different stories are behind Lee Harvey
5: Oswald, Cuba, right?
4: Yeah. None of that had anything to do with it. He was just a nut job who took a free shot at the president and got lucky.
5: Yeah, I know. I know. Poor gal. Goodness.
4: Yeah, you certainly can't blame her for any reaction she has. I mean, not only losing someone close to you, but sitting there next to them and watching it happen.
5: Right.
4: You would never be the same.
5: Well, and what would you say to talk her out of it?
4: Right.
5: Out of what she believes. I can't talk her out of it. No. They just ignored 102 calls. Well, they ignored 97 of them, and 5 got through, but they didn't do anything about it. That's what happened, Mrs. Comparatore. Please, be reasonable.
4: We'll start
5: what the
4: with
5: hell?
4: The clear line of sight shot from not very far away on a roof. There's nobody that secures those things.
5: Yeah, okay. I know. It's incomprehensible. A cheerier note from our friends at Rough Greens, your beloved dog, your pup. 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Of course you do. 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
5: 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Woof. I didn't mean to bring everybody down, but, you know, That gal, she gets a say.
4: Yeah.
5: And again, what's the counter argument? No, we're that bad at it, protecting presidents. How has every president not gotten assassinated? Well, because there haven't been that many attempts, I guess.
4: It is, what is it, 1/8 or something? Trump had the stat the other day. I re-looked it up, and he is right. It's as Trump said, with all the threats coming out of Iran against his life, it's more dangerous than being a race car driver, being president of the United States, in terms of the likelihood of being killed.
5: Yeah. Yeah. Oh, boy. All right. Somebody say something cheery. Yes?
4: What I'd like to know, and I don't suppose there's anybody that would honestly answer that question, but if Iran pulled it off and killed Trump, blows his plane out of the sky, whatever the heck it is, what's our reaction to that?
5: Well, it'll be history changing, no doubt.
4: Laying waste to the Iranian population wouldn't do any good. But you can't leave that regime alive at all.
5: Yeah, there would have to be a show of force that would be truly troubling. There would have to be a cost exacted that's so high nobody ever thinks it's a good idea again. On the other hand, if you're a band of religious nuts, apocalyptic death cultists, you might welcome it. Remember, and it's worth remembering, the religious point of view of the hardcore in the regime is that they want the ultimate battle for mankind to start so Allah can win it. They want cataclysm and world war.
4: Right. They'd say, cool, we finally got it. We finally egged somebody on enough for that to happen. That's what Osama wanted.
5: Right. As American news people, including us, are saying, this threatens to become a regional war that will, inflame the entire Gulf. Blah, blah, blah. Iran's like, yes, cool.
4: Yeah. We pulled it off. We've been talking, it's come up several days in a row, this whole AI view of dating apps, as opposed to basing it on looks, basing it on, your interests in matching people together and stuff like that.
5: Yeah.
4: Heard another really good idea around this that might actually work around your chat threads.
5: Well, you know,
4: for dating.
5: Wow, that's interesting. Mm-hmm. I'll stay tuned. But my question is and remains, what the F type of AI S it is?
2: What the F type of AI shit it is?
4: Okay, that's next. Stay here.
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1: Portlandia's crumbling.
0: Thanks, Metal Guy.
2: So we've talked several times about this dating app that isn't just based on looks, which most dating apps are, whether people claim they are or not. That's the way most people are swiping. And it is more about matching up your interests, and somehow AI is involved. A friend brought this up to me yesterday, and I thought this was a pretty good idea. I was on the topic of when I first started using one of the chatbots, and I don't remember which one it was, the threads were all separate. They clearly were. So I'd have to reintroduce information like each question. Then they all got combined. So at least ChatGPT, Claude, and I think Grok does it too. But anyway, the chatbots I use the most, they keep track of all the threads and intermingle them. So you might ask a question like, you know, I want to go to a Chiefs game in Kansas City on this date, and say, yeah, you could. And since you like art so much, you'd like the museum over there, because on a different thread, I ask about art, you know, or you could take your kids since they're in high school now. Maybe they'd like blah. And so it's constantly putting all that information together.
0: Freaked me out the first time it did it.
2: I kind of like it and kind of hate it.
0: Yeah, it's scary.
2: It is scary. But since these algorithms, and I don't know if these chat threads are best, or maybe TikTok would be best, since TikTok is considered the greatest algorithm anybody's ever invented to figure out what you're interested in. It knows better than you know what you're interested in. Mm. It can predict better than you can with your own mind what you'd be likely to click on. Shouldn't it be matching us all together? Shouldn't TikTok be taking its knowledge of your personality that you don't even understand, and someone else, and saying you two would love hanging out together?
0: Well, that brings us to the ultimate question. Does that sort of knowledge of personality, quote unquote, predict romantic success?
2: I don't know, but I don't know why.
0: Or is the biochemical thing unknowable by any of those, you know, questions slash standards?
2: Possibly, but it sounds to me like the same way that AI is solving medical problems that are just way too complex. There's too many data points, you know, meta information, all this different sort of stuff that humans would never be able to figure out. And so it's figuring out things, you know, how to fight this cancer or identify this or that. I wonder if it can do that with relationships, where it would figure out what human beings have not been able to figure out. All the gazillion different types of styles of personalities that for some reason come together and work. If, like I said, in the same way that it can figure out stuff you're interested in a way you don't even know yourself, maybe it could come up with a way to set you up with a mate in a way you don't even know yourself why that's what you're attracted to.
0: I think the answer to your question is yes. Yes, it probably could do that. Especially if you gave it lots and lots of biochemical data points about, say, 50,000 people in successful relationships. And maybe, I don't know, 50,000 people in unsuccessful relationships. I don't know. But, yeah, the answer is yes. Clearly. Yeah, I mean, and it might be entirely biochemical. I'm not pitching that idea, but I'm kind of taking that position. And it would figure that out and say, don't worry if she likes to play tennis or not. It doesn't matter.
2: Right. Exactly. Right.
0: Just sniff her hair like Joe Biden. It's all you need to know.
2: One other thing this friend of mine brought up that I thought was interesting. This would be a good thing. Does Taylor Swift have so much influence over her fans that a whole bunch of young women are going to decide getting married is a great idea and cool, as opposed to staying single for the rest of your life? And if Taylor Swift has a baby, is there going to be a baby boom where everybody thinks, you know what, getting married and having kids is the cool thing to do, which would be awesome?
0: Yeah, I agree.
2: Well, I can see that happening.
0: What if she became, I don't know, a dictator, seized the reins of power, canceled the Constitution? Set up prisons. I don't know.
2: I think it's more likely she stays married to her boyfriend, the football player, and has a baby.
0: Yeah, maybe.
2: But cool. Making that cool again for young people, that's a good thing.
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4: 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And when we couldn't find

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18: Man, I don't even know what's going on here. So I was just taking in a little Fox, and they were being very critical of J.D. Vance and some of the things J.D. Vance said on Joe Rogan's show yesterday. J.D. Vance was on with Joe Rogan for like 3 hours yesterday. But criticizing Mike Pence, among other people, and their belief in forever wars. And J.D. Vance didn't want this war with Iran. He was famously a no vote on the original strike, and he doesn't like it at all. So you have to remember everything he says about it during the negotiation. He does. It's because he doesn't think it's a good idea. And I know some of you agree with him, but
19: so Fox News was knocking J.D. though for expressing that,
18: yeah, for being just unrealistic about where things are with the war with Iran. You know, the whole, you know, what's cool is the IRGC recognizes. No, they don't.
19: Right. Right. Yeah. Huh. All right. More on that to come. It's a mess. It is absolutely is a mess. It may end fairly well. I'm not a doomsayer, but boy, I don't see the path out at this point. As promised, Portlandia is crumbling. It is a cry and shame. That's right, metal guy. Thank you. If you were not privileged to spend time in Portland, Oregon, prior to the fall, I am sad for you, because it is was an amazing city in so many ways. Just pretty, the art scene, the music scene, food, just the vibe. Great place. Cleaner, greener San Francisco for a long time. And it's gone to hell, especially downtown. And a story that happened, it was just a day or two ago, is getting a lot of nationwide coverage. And I'm glad it is, because to such a large extent, the battle between the progressives, the social progressives, and I don't want to give it away, but not progressives, is not a war between colonializers and the resistance, or the downtrodden and the patriarchy, or white people against transgender black people, or whatever. The battle is between realism and people who have these childish fantasies about how the world will work if they just set it up right. Okay. And the defund the police thing is that exactly. It's a perfect example of it. They think, well, no, it's going to be just like the suburbs. That's what AOC said. What an idiot. This is the reality.
20: We don't have the appropriate amount of police officers to handle the amount of demand for police services.
21: This statement from Portland police has been made evident the past several days. On Saturday, it took officers an estimated 30 to 40 minutes to respond to a dozen 911 calls reporting a naked man harassing people in Waterfront Park. This escalated to an alleged attempt to grab a 7-year-old girl out of her parents' arms. The Bureau says its officers were tied up with a barricaded suspect a mile away.
22: They're resource intensive, and so when you have a draw like that, it really puts a drain on the entire city, not just that precinct.
19: I don't want to steal her thunder. Let's play one more clip, then I want to spell it out how what happened in what order.
21: But this wasn't an isolated incident. Earlier this month, a group of women held back an alleged attacker for 40 minutes until help arrived. And on Monday morning, a Fox 12 crew was threatened with a knife at the waterfront. It took police 10 minutes to intervene.
20: There's no, unless it's an on-call group of officers like the SWAT team or the traffic team, there's no additional officers that I can just bring in at a moment's notice.
21: Deputy Chief Brian Hughes says PPP was operating at a 24% staffing reduction, with 41 officers stationed across the city and 10 pulling overtime. He says tactical calls like the domestic violence threat in Old Town require additional staff in case the suspect gets away or fires a weapon.
18: Well, my immediate question would be, just because I know the way it has been happening around California, would you not need extra officers if these people were locked up the first one of the first 10 times they showed society can't be free people? If they if they're in jail, then you don't have to tend to them every single freaking day. I mean, because I mentioned I had a similar situation. I called the 911 on an incredibly crazy, out of control person the other day, street person. And the cops called me back, because they always get your name and phone number. And they called me back and said, this person is known to us. We deal with him on a regular basis. Okay. So he acts like this all the time, and he's just out on the streets. Well, then how much resources does that take to deal with the same guy day after day after day, as opposed if you put him in jail?
19: Right. So here's what happened with the crazy guy in Portland. At about 6:50 in the evening, folks started calling that a man was running around naked in this section of the city. And just a few minutes later, but the cops didn't have anybody. Sorry. Yeah, we can't do anything about it. A few minutes later, dispatch advised officers that another caller stated the man tried to punch them in the head. Sorry, all officers are busy with other calls. Can't really help you out there. Then 8 minutes after that, a third caller reported that the suspect grabbed a young girl, a 7-year-old, and pulled her away with her mother. For God knows what crazy ass purpose. Finally, there were no available officers in the central section of Portland, so they had to send officers from North Precinct down to the other section of the city, now that the guy was actually snatching children out of their mother's arms. Just unbelievable.
18: And these are usually cities or states where they don't want you to have a gun or a knife or any sort of way to protect yourself, even though we're allowing criminals to run free on the streets and won't arrest them, and there aren't enough cops to call.
19: Isn't that something? Yeah, they would absolutely deny you the opportunity to defend yourself. They would try you for punching this guy to get him away from your child. Yeah, it's this complete disconnect from reality. Let's hear a little more from Julia Lopez on Fox 12.
21: With 70 vacancies, more than $20 million in recent budget cuts, and an increase in complex calls since 2020, Hughes says patrol staff is stretched too thin to respond right away.
20: It's just triaging calls as they come in on the street, as opposed to having enough officers to handle each call as they come in.
18: Build more jails.
19: Yeah, no kidding. Yeah, don't empty the jails. Build more of them. Here's an idea. If somebody commits a crime and is prosecuted beyond a reasonable doubt in front of a jury of their peers, have them undergo the punishment that is prescribed by law. We'll call that the Joe Getty plan. It's innovative. It's crazy. I can write it out for you if you didn't follow it, because it's complicated. Tell me this is not a war between realism and fantasy land. Because they would reject what I just said. Well, the over-incarceration of minorities and people victimized by the colonial oppressors, blah, blah, blah. Telling you, folks, you got to resist these people, because they will ruin the world. End of screed.
18: Well, and hopefully you don't get your house, your car broken into, you or somebody you care about hurt in the meantime.
19: Oh, right. Yeah. Yeah, that's who was it? Jim Cooper, the sheriff of Sacramento County in California, said the other day, can we start thinking about the victims again, please? Well said, Coop.
18: That's the exact same thing I said at a city council meeting. When are we going to start caring about the law-abiding taxpayer as opposed to the drug-addled criminal?
19: Right. Right. It's insane. It's insane. You get.
0: I did not
19: get
0: the finger clips, though. Finger clips.
19: Oh, the snaps? Yeah.
0: Somebody else who followed me who said something like, blah, blah, blah, patriarchy, blah, blah, blah, capitalist system. They got all the.
19: Yeah. Yeah. Snares. There you go. The only upside to all this insanity is now I get how other societies went crazy. Cite your favorite example, you know, Maoist China, Nazi Germany, whatever. Oh, now I get it. People just start believing crazy ass stuff.
0: Crazy ass.
19: That's right. CAS.
0: So I heard, I forgot about the soccer match yesterday. So I heard the result. Crap, I thought to myself. And then I went back and watched the last however many minutes to see the comeback. But I had heard Messi leads his team back, and I thought, oh, okay, Messi scored. And then I heard the two people that scored the goal, and I thought, how did Messi lead the team back if he didn't score either of the goals? But that pass he made on that extra time goal, the one that sealed the whole thing, was incredible.
19: Oh, yeah. Perfect.
0: I watched
19: touch.
0: That over and over again. I mean, he placed that. I think I could have hit it in. If I'd have just not gotten out of the way, it would have hit me in the head and bounced in the goal. It's just an amazing pass.
19: Yeah. Yep. That's something. Oh, yeah. It was amazing. I got the same thing. I got a news alert just as I was going to sit down and watch it. That's totally on me. I've got to go to radio silence or kill my news alerts or something. Oh, that frustrated me. I ended up watching the second half just because I like good soccer. But
0: that reminds me briefly, because that's a theme of like the third episode ever of Seinfeld. He had recorded the Mets game on his VCR and he had just stayed away from people all day long so he wouldn't know how it turned out. And then Kramer comes in and says, oh, can you believe they blew it like that, Jerry? And anyway, my son and I, my 14-year-old and I, have started Seinfeld from episode one. Season one, and we're going through it. And I had decided over the years for some reason that Seinfeld didn't hold up well, but man, I am laughing a lot.
19: It's so good.
0: And my son is laughing a lot. I wish I had any connection to Jerry Seinfeld and I could tell him, because I'm sure he'd be thrilled that my 14-year-old could hardly breathe. He was laughing so hard at something that happened in episode, I think, two of season two. There were only four episodes in season one. I don't know if you remember or not, but Jerry Seinfeld makes a crack about a pony, and this old immigrant lady talks about, I lived in Hungary, and we were very poor, and I had a pony. You don't like people who have ponies? He goes on this rant about, I've never seen any pictures of immigrants with ponies. Why did you leave a country with ponies for a non-pony country? I mean, he goes on this long rant. It's just hilarious.
19: Wow. Yeah, I'd form the same idea that it was just too much of its time.
0: Yeah. It's pretty funny. Huh. But the one thing, and this is true of all sitcoms, they're so different, the early episodes, from where they end up.
19: Yeah.
0: They grow. The one character that was exactly the same, episode one to the end, was Kramer. Kramer never changed. He is hilarious from the get-go. And, I'm so used to him because I've seen him a million times. My son, who had never encountered Kramer, was laughing from the, because it's just, his mannerisms are so funny. Yeah. His reactions to everything.
19: Right. Right. The double takes.
0: Anyway, we're really enjoying going back through that. Maybe we'll move on to Friends next.
19: You'll enjoy that. I know my daughter does. Or my daughter and all her friends have seen every episode of Friends six times.
0: I saw this clip the other day. You know, Jerry was offered $100 million personally by NBC to do another season.
19: Wow.
0: And said no. $100 million. And that was almost 30 years ago. So that'd practically be twice as much now. That's a lot of money. And he said no.
19: Wow. He was very, very wealthy and has become even wealthier because of the syndication deal. I gotta think, I would think, all right, you know what? Even if it sucks, I'll give all the money to start a new university that reflects my values or whatever. I'll put all of it into research on, you know, multiple sclerosis or something.
18: Well, he and Larry David cared about the product and the and the art of it a lot, and he didn't want it to become lesser. That's why they left on top. He didn't want it to, you know, have that happen, which is interesting. And he said, if you care about the money, you know, then you'll never become successful. I don't know if that, but anyway, it does explain why so many sitcoms, though, get so sucky at the end, because somebody throws that kind of money at them. And if Jerry had been like most people, Cosby or whatever sitcoms throughout the years, Elaine would have had a baby and George would have become an astronaut or whatever. And they'd done another dumb season, but they would have had a big cash grab.
19: Yeah. So I guess, you know, as Jerry himself kind of pointed out, if he was the guy that would have taken the money, he wouldn't have made the show that he made. So
18: See, I do want to talk.
1: I would have gone back and just changed a few lines in the old episodes and pushed them out there.
18: Redo exactly the same episode.
1: Pretty much,
18: didn't you do this episode before about the whole masturbation thing? Yeah, I don't remember that. You must be thinking of something else. We will. We're in a sticky situation with Iran, especially. According to this Wall Street Journal article that's out today about how hard it is going to be to open the strait. We'll talk about that in hour three, among other things. Stay tuned.
2: Armstrong and Getty.
18: Every spam call, every scam text, every sketchy email with your name, each one starts the same way. Somebody found you.
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1: I wanted to bring this up. We talked about it at length while you were gone. Just wondered what your opinion was. Have you been following the whole Caitlin Clark thing in the WNBA this season?
2: No.
1: She is getting the hell beaten out of her.
2: Okay, I've heard
1: they
2: that.
1: And they aren't calling any fouls or anything like that. And it's gotten to the point that, like, announcers are saying, or her league officials, we're like, what is going on here? National Review had a great piece about that a week or so ago. First of all, getting to, like, what Charles Barkley said about it originally. This is the best thing that ever happened to you people. Why are you not holding her up like we held up Michael Jordan to make this a more, you know, a wealthier league? And went through all the statistics. I mean, they're stunning. They're bigger. She has a bigger impact on the finances of the WNBA since she came to the league than Michael Jordan did. Jersey sales, ticket sales, crowds, all kinds of different stuff.
3: Ratings. I think maybe Tiger Woods and the PGA Tour would be a better comparison. But
1: yeah,
3: back to you.
1: Probably right. And also that statistically, if she stays healthy, she could easily end up being the greatest player that's ever played in the league. So you got all that going at the same time. But the National Review pointing out, and I thought this was an interesting angle to it, the WNBA is not like any other sports league that ever exists because it was a DEI project from the beginning. It was the NBA feeling pressure to have a women's league that they subsidize because it wouldn't stand on its own. It would, if you took away the NBA money, the WNBA would close this afternoon.
2: Mm-hmm.
1: So because of that, they don't have to care about ticket sales, TV revenue, all that sort of stuff. They're a DEI league already. We're a project. We're a feel good, virtue signal project from the start. And the fact that Caitlin Clark is white and straight ruined their whole thing. And so they beat the crap out of her every night. They don't call fouls on her, on the other players. She was held down and punched in the throat a couple of weeks ago. And that one was the one that caused the National Review to write the article.
2: Good Lord.
1: It's really quite amazing.
2: I think we skipped a step, though, that the league was created as a DEI project and is overwhelmingly gay and black. And the people who run it are overwhelmingly believers in DEI and progressivism and hashtag Me Too and George Floyd and all the rest of it. They are that cabal. So, yeah, as suicidal as it is, they can't stand the fact that a straight white woman is excelling. That's how sick this philosophy is.
1: And they're going the opposite direction of other sports leagues go, whether it's Tom Brady or Magic Johnson or whoever, where you go the other way with penalties. Don't hurt the star. Don't touch the star.
2: Yeah. Yeah.
1: Isn't that something?
2: It's insane.
1: I wonder if it'll suicidal. Continue. It's got to be tough for her anyway. She had a real big blow up against the refs last night, which it looks bad. It's a bad look, but you'd get pretty tired of getting the crap beaten out of you. No fouls called as one of the big stars of the league, which again is the opposite of what happens in all other sports leagues.
2: What does she do now? Go on strike or something? I don't know.
1: We're going to talk a little Iran in hour three. We're in trouble.
0: Armstrong and Getty.
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9: It's criminal lawlessness. I'm Dave Anthony, Fox News. That's what Iran's calling the renewed U.S. military attacks as it retaliates to strikes in neighboring countries. A military spokesman saying,
10: "We call you General Yatsgar.
11: We once again stress that under no circumstances and in no way will we allow the United States, as a foreign and extra-regional country, to interfere in the Strait of Hormuz. This is Iran's inviolable red line."
9: Though President Trump insists the U.S. controls the strait while blocking all of Iran's ports, Fox's Peter Ducey reports from the White House.
12: The U.S. shot some Hellfire missiles into the smokestack of a commercial vessel in the Strait of Hormuz that was ignoring military commands to steer clear of an Iranian port. President Trump is very serious about enforcing this naval blockade as he tries to figure out what to do next.
9: Well, the president's vowing even worse attacks on Iran next week, but Vice President Vance tells the Joe Rogan Experience podcast there will be no U.S. ground forces trying to force regime change.
13: To propose sending in the troops, you're basically saying that the U.S. military should do the job for the Iranian people. We're not in that business anymore.
9: President Trump will address the nation tonight, 9 p.m. Eastern, with a big focus on election integrity as he continues to claim there was fraud in the 2020 election he lost. While the president urges Congress to pass new voting regulations like proof of citizenship and voter ID, restrictions on mail-in ballots, Senate Minority Leader Chuck Schumer says Democrats are united
14: to make sure that we can combat these attempts to steal the election.
9: Flooding keeps getting worse in parts of South Texas.
15: Rivers, creeks, and streams in Uvalde blowing up, basically shutting down all roadways of this town. We started off Tuesday with a foot of rain in the area, and then yesterday another explosion in this area of rain as first responders from all over the region on the ground and in the air plucking people out of peril.
9: That's Fox Weather's Robert Ray in Uvalde. 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
4: For the first time since President Trump ordered a return of the naval blockade, U.S. forces disabled an oil tanker trying to run through it to Iran's Karg Island. In a sign, the conflict with Iran has entered a new phase.
5: Oh, it definitely has. And we have new information about it to discuss from a piece in the Wall Street Journal today. But Lucas Tomlinson of Fox goes on.
4: The American air campaign against Iran has expanded. U.S. Navy jets now launching strikes around the clock, including daylight hours, in an effort to bring Iran back to the negotiating table. This afternoon, U.S. forces hit Greater Toum Island outside the Strait of Hormuz for the first time. The increased volume of airstrikes, an attempt to clear a path through the Strait of Hormuz to increase shipping volume and potentially paving the way for U.S. warships to sail through. Something that hasn't happened for 2 months.
5: Okay, a little more from Lucas and then fill in some of the gaps here. This is a, man, we really are into a different phase, I think.
4: The U.S. naval blockade has now been in effect for more than 24 hours, forcing at least two commercial vessels to reverse course. With Iranian ports now closed, U.S. officials estimate the return of this economic strangulation will cost Iran more than $400 million per day.
5: Okay, good. And hopefully that strangles them. And that seems to me to be pretty much our only hope at this point, that the regime collapses, that they're closer than it looks to collapse, and they finally fall apart because they've been strangled.
6: And are taken over by more reasonable voices?
5: Well, I don't know what would happen.
6: Or the people rise up?
5: No idea what happens once the regime collapses, as we saw with the Arab Spring or throughout all of history. You never have any idea what's going to come. Sometimes it's something worse.
6: Right.
5: You never know. But back to the current situation. So we bombed the crap out of Iran yesterday for 7 hours, took a little break, then came back with another 90-minute of bombing. And just keep pummeling them. But according to the Wall Street Journal, the Pentagon has been telling Trump that ain't going to do it.
6: Right.
5: In terms of opening the strait back up. For instance, the president could up the ante with, this is the Wall Street Journal talking to people in the Pentagon and sources close to the president. The president could up the ante with close escorts of traffic using American warships. Experts estimate it could take two ships to escort a single tanker, or a dozen for each convoy. Navy officers warn Iranian drones and anti-ship missiles have the potential to turn the area into a kill box for U.S. forces if we try to do that, though.
6: Yikes.
5: That's if you just run ships through there. In terms of taking over the strait, like actually taking it over, and they quote somebody saying, if we're going to open the strait, we need to take the strait. That would be a land invasion. At the extreme end of it, Trump has the option of a large and costly ground operation to seize the territory around the waterway, whose rocky shores present unique challenges. That would require many thousands of troops in the operation that would likely take many months. The paramilitary Islamic Revolutionary Guard Corps has 190,000 troops, along with the country's regular army, and specializes in fights against better armed foes. A ground operation on Iran's coastline would leave U.S. troops extremely vulnerable to attacks from the country's rear and would be very difficult. This would be like Iraq in 2005 sort of battle at that point. Many thousands of troops, long war, lots of casualties. To open up a strait that was open before we started. Now, you said we got some people thought we're being too negative on this.
6: Yeah. But again, they didn't make the context clear.
5: What's the positive thing on this? Give me the most rosy scenario you can come up with at this point. You know how many ships went through our route of the strait yesterday after Trump declared it open? Zero. Zero ships. Zero ships went through the waterway that we have declared is open. Let me read this.
6: You are very negative. It starts with zero and it grows from there.
5: Well,
6: let me give you the rosy side. I'll quote the administration. We've sunk their Navy to the bottom of the sea. We've totally decimated their defenses. They got no Air Force. So there you go.
5: Well, they're continuing to take pot shots at ships. I shouldn't call them pot shots because 12 sailors have been killed or are missing so far, and ships have stopped going through. So those aren't just pot shots. They have been very effective shots. Tuesday morning, U.S. forces radioed a message to ships gathered near the waterway. These are the oil tankers that are waiting there trying to figure out, can we go through or not? Is it open or not? What's going on here? U.S. forces are prepared to maintain freedom of navigation and safeguard lawful commerce in accordance with international law, the military said over marine radio. According to a recording reviewed by the Wall Street Journal, the southern route of the strait remains open. At least one boat responded with F off. One sailor is heard responding via the ship's radio.
6: Wow.
5: And again, zero ships went through.
6: Tell you what, on Captain Joe's ship, I would radio back. We would be delighted to be the 11th ship to go through. You let me know when the first 10 are through.
5: Yeah. Yeah, no kidding.
6: All it takes to close the strait is the threat. And the IRGC has gone far beyond that.
5: I didn't realize the IRGC still has 190,000 troops, plus the regular army.
6: Yeah.
5: Plus whoever else, whatever else militias would join in. Nothing would bring them all together like, 10,000 Marines on the beach.
6: Well, and to send 10,000 would be, monumentally stupid. It would have to be hundreds of thousands. You have to apply overwhelming force, or you're Vladimir Putin just sending your guys to death. We need to sweep over them and defeat them so quickly and decisively that nobody dares lift up a pea shooter to us. That's the only strategy. So you're looking at an enormous, not quite D-Day maybe, but an enormous force.
5: One official from the Pentagon told the Wall Street Journal that, as I said earlier, at the end of the day, if Trump wants to take control of the straits, he'll need to take over the straits, but he's not going to be able to reach that objective with the force he has now. So even with all those ships, and we keep hearing about, we got 50,000 troops in the area, according to this official, that's not even close to the amount of manpower you need if you're actually going to try to take the strait and force it open. There's no scenario where the American public is on board with that.
6: No, so the only other alternative, I think, realistically, is to bring such combination military from above pain and economic pain that you remove their will to resist. Given the IRGC's, we get all the food and energy first. Those poor people can starve. We don't care. We'll shoot them. Hell, we'll starve them anytime. Given that fact, how much economic pain we will have to cause for how long to get them to sincerely come to the negotiating table ready to submit? I don't know. I can't imagine how much. I can't imagine how much. It might be less than I think. But it's an open question. Nobody knows.
5: My pushback against my pushback after this.
6: A word from our friends at Rough Greens. 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
5: I love the made in the USA thing because there's a lot of stuff out there that ain't. 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
5: All the stuff we just said about the strait and the sticky situation we're in is all true. But the ultimate point still remains, and I wish every Republican that's asked about it on a TV show would say this. It would say to the Kristen Welker on Meet the Press or Margaret Brennan on Face the Nation. Ask them, are you okay with Iran having a nuclear weapon?
6: Mm-hmm.
5: Because that's the question. Are you okay with Iran having a nuclear weapon? Okay, then what would you, I'm going to assume that we're in agreement that Iran can't have a nuclear weapon. That would probably be the worst day in world history, that it's really, really bad, and it's just a no-go. Okay, if we're in agreement on that, what's your suggestion? Nobody was doing anything to stop it.
6: JCPOA. That's what they would say.
5: No, no, no.
6: They should have stuck with the JCPOA.
5: That doesn't work. It had run its course already. That's just a, you know, I don't want to go through that again, as we have in the last couple of weeks. But,
6: oh, no, I'm not saying that's my point of view. That's what Margaret Brennan would say. Then she'd show you a little bit of calf. Hmm.
5: Iran can't have a nuclear weapon, period. What are you going to do about it? And so I heard somebody bringing up the whole war of choice thing. This was a war of choice, a war of choice. I would like this rhetorical conversation to occur where you say, at what point? So we're in agreement Iran can't have a nuclear weapon. Do you agree they were trying to get a nuclear weapon? I think we're all in agreement on that. They were trying to get a nuclear weapon. How close they were, you can argue about that. But they were trying to get a nuclear weapon. At what point in their process of them getting a nuke does it stop being a war of choice? You tell me.
6: Mm.
5: At what point is it no longer a war of choice? Once they've got it, when they're an hour away? I mean, when is it no longer a war of choice? Is there such a thing? Or is the whole war of choice thing a stupid rhetorical instrument?
6: Well, it's absolutely that. That's some good devil's advocating right there. I would love to hear somebody say that.
5: Well, if I was on
6: that.
5: The other side of it, I don't know what I would say. What are you going to say to, when does it stop being a war of choice, if it's a war of choice, if we're in agreement that they're trying to get a nuke and they can't have it?
6: Well, again, though, they would go to their fantasy that you can negotiate Iran out of wanting a nuke. And you can't bridge that gulf with them. I mean, I would love the exercise because the American people could make the judgment themselves, having heard an honest discussion of the salient points as opposed to never-ending discussion of the strait, which is now undeniably a salient point, but it's not the original one. But you're never going to convince them. So at the beginning of Meet the Press, Margaret Brennan is shown in a variety of poses, and the final two shots are her in front of Lincoln Memorial. The second to last shot is a fairly reasonable one of her in her short skirt and, well, her medium skirt and her spike heels. But then the very last shot, she turns, looks away demurely, like turns her thigh towards you. Every time I watch it, I think, what am I about to watch here? Does the rest come off? Is she kind of into me or what? I don't need sex pot news women. Of course, you know, the Fox News, the infamous leg chair at Fox News. Shiny, shiny legs.
5: To wrap this up.
6: Some hairy-legged woman telling me the unemployment numbers. No way.
5: If I was president of the United States, I honestly don't know what I would do. Because I would expend all political capital to keep Iran from getting a nuclear weapon. I don't care if I go down in history as whatever. Iran's not getting a nuke on my watch. But I don't know what I would do at this point.
6: Economic pressure and bombings and hope. Hope they give in. I honestly don't
5: hope
6: know.
5: Hope the regime
6: path.
5: Falls.
6: Or they give in and come to the table in a serious way.
5: Yeah. All right. If you have any thoughts, text line 415-295-KFTC.
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1: Got a call about an hour ago from someone claiming to be from fraud protection at my bank. And they said, listen, we suspect that

0: money from your account. And then she said, what we need you to do in order to intercept these fraudsters is to go into the bank and withdraw everything from your bank account. Take it with you so you have it in cash, and that'll trigger the fraudsters into action. That's how we'll be able to catch them. Now, the most scary and the dangerous part is that I would have been walking around with thousands of dollars in cash, and then they either rob your car or they rob you.
1: That guy, so I saw that presented the other day as this guy, he almost fell for it, and you could too. If you almost fell for somebody calling you on the phone saying you need to go to the bank and take out all your money and meet me in the parking lot.
2: Carry it around for a while.
3: Yeah.
4: That's what I was thinking.
3: Yeah, I've heard of better scams than that. I get semi-regularly the, hey, somebody has made a purchase on your credit card. If this was not you, please, yeah, you know, contact us. Here's the link. And boy, I'll bet their batting average for that scam is pretty good.
1: Well, how about if it's, see, I click on those. If it's, I made that purchase at that place yesterday, I think there's no way fraudsters know that, do they?
3: Oh, yeah. If it's that specific, that's fine. But often it's your Amazon package or blah.
1: Oh, yeah. Yeah. Yeah. Yeah, and it's easy if you're like in a hurry and kind of tired or whatever to just, oh crap, you know, you're expecting something from UPS and it's been delayed, held up at the border or whatever. And, oh crap. And then you,
3: Right.
1: I haven't, but I could see doing it.
3: Oh yeah. Speaking of spending money and buying dinosaur bones news, Sotheby's sold a Tyrannosaurus Rex fossil 2 days ago for $50.1 million.
1: Cool. How big was it?
3: As hell. Let's see. It's a full skeleton, practically a full skeleton, 12.5 foot tall.
1: Oh, okay.
3: T-Rex.
1: If I was a billionaire, I'd absolutely spend my $50 million on having an actual T-Rex skeleton in my living room.
3: Oh yeah. If I had billions, I would absolutely have spent $50 million on a T-Rex. Are you kidding? Every male in America has the same answer, or virtually all of us.
1: We, when we were in Santa Fe, there's a great fossil store there where you can buy all kinds of stuff. And it ranges from a couple hundred dollars to, I think the most expensive thing he had was like 80 grand or something. But man, I was looking at some of that stuff and thinking, that'd be cool to have.
3: Yeah.
1: Just, what I mean, just
3: hotel magnates.
1: Putting the world in perspective and time and everything. It's just amazing.
3: Oh, yeah. Yeah. Plus, it's giant lizard's bones. That's cool. One of your big hotel magnates started, in effect, a fossil museum, and it's in a hotel in Savannah, Georgia. I can't remember which, if it's Hyatt or Hilton or whatever.
1: One of the Hiltons or one of the Super 8s?
3: the Super 8 family. Yes. It's quite amazing. And it does put everything into perspective. But anyway, so $50 million, topping record set in recent years. The previous record holder at $44.6 million, Jack, had been a Stegosaurus, a herbivore. Please, a vegan dinosaur, a Gainosaur. Please, what? Sorry, I'm being a parody. I don't mean that. The record continues a trend of climbing prices for dinosaur bones. Oh, man, that is so cool. I wish I had a T-Rex.
1: Yeah. I was on vacation. I almost bought some pretty expensive dinosaur bones.
3: About spending $10,000 for a really good replica of one? Would you do that?
1: No, I want the real thing. I'd rather have a tiny little real bone than a really big fake one.
3: Like a T-Rex pinky bone?
1: Yeah, little thumb. A tooth or something. I think it was a tooth I was actually looking at by.
3: Huh.
5: Armstrong and Getty.
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1: Electric cars did not work out for American auto manufacturers. That story, among other things, on the way.
2: Yeah, including, it's clear that the Democratic Party has completely lost its mind and is in the group, in the grips of leftist lunatics. And you know who thinks that? Non-leftist lunatics who are Democrats.
1: Oh, yeah.
2: And they're getting more and more vocal about, hey, we got to nip this in the bud, but, you know, day before yesterday.
1: Like the Bill Maher crowd.
2: Right. And a lot younger, sane folks, too. I mean, they've observed just, and this is a for instance, then we'll come back to this later. But in like, what was this? About 1995, around 2000, the percentage of Democrats that described themselves as very liberal was about 24%. It's now 60%. And the percentage that describes himself as moderate has gone from like 48% to 32%. So it is just really, really swinging left. But again, more on that to come. Here's something we're bad at as a country, and I am bad at personally. Following up and demanding accountability
1: for awful stuff.
2: Yeah, my vertical leap is sad. Always has been too.
1: Really?
2: I remember playing shortstop and third base in high school baseball, and line drive would come my way that I had to jump for, and I'd think, no problem, got this, and I would leap up and there would be the ball in the outfield, and I'd be like, what the hell happened? I just had to get like 6 inches in the air. I timed my jump fine. I'm confident out here. I know I can. No, I realized I can't jump. I have, like, I should be getting government money for white man's disease because I got it bad. Anyway,
1: there's money for lack of hops. I didn't realize that.
2: Well, there should be if there was any justice. Anyway, one thing we're bad at in this country, and I am personally, is following up and demanding accountability for really bad stuff that happened a little while ago. The Jack Smith case. The guy who was examining, looking at Trump and what was he, Russian collusion and all? What was Jack Smith's purview? Is he the, that's funny. I don't even remember that, the precise, it was investigating Trump and company for something or other.
1: I don't remember which of the many investigations it was. No.
2: Yeah, there are so many of them.
1: I'll chat GPT that while you're talking.
2: Okay, good. But he did some stuff that was incredibly untoward. And I found and you're about to hear about it. And I found myself thinking, there's more urgent stuff to talk about, more exciting stuff to talk about. That's how you get corrupt government. If there's no repercussions for this stuff. So in that spirit, we give you the indictment. Oh, do you have it?
1: Jack Smith appointed a special counsel, blah, blah, blah. The 2020 election interference. Oh, the January 6th investigation. That's right.
2: It was
1: the
2: January 6th stuff. Right.
1: And also the Mar-a-Lago classified documents one, which.
2: Right.
1: Trump had less legs to stand on in that one. Definitely.
2: Well, before I so rudely interrupted myself, I was going to say we bring you the indictment, the prosecution of Jack Smith. Hit it, Michael.
3: There were a whole lot of angry lawmakers on Capitol Hill today after it was revealed that former special counsel Jack Smith allegedly collected and read the personal text messages of more than 40 members of Congress, including some Democrats, during his probe of President Trump. Now, this revelation coming out after the Senate Judiciary Committee chairman says the Justice Department turned over the list of names to his office on Tuesday, and today he addressed it.
4: Jack Smith's operation was a runaway political train that improperly obtained congressional information.
2: Boy, and Chuck Grassley would know a runaway train. Also the Johnstown flood and the Civil War.
1: Well, he drove the Golden Spike, so.
2: Right, exactly. Back to the meat of the matter. Yeah, so not only was this investigatory malfeasance, but an incredible incursion by Biden's executive branch into the legislative branch in a way that is really unholy. Bill Malugin continues.
3: Grassley says that 44 members of Congress had their text messages with Trump administration officials in the final weeks of his first presidency swept up and analyzed during the Arctic Frost investigation, and Republicans on that list are outraged.
5: And I think it's outrageous. I mean, at this point, I may as well just give all of you my phone.
6: It's disgusting. It just shows you exactly what the Biden administration was.
1: Well, Republicans are outraged. Yesterday's reporting was lots of people were outraged because he was looking at Karen Bass's private correspondence. I mean, he got Democrats, too. That's one of the things with these special counsels is they have so much leeway to spy on people. That's how you ended up. And that's how it ends up being a fishing expedition so often. Right. That's how you ended up with what's his name back in the day with Clinton and the impeachment. When it originally it was the whole Whitewater land deal, but then he came across, you know, emails that involved an affair. So we went after that. That's what's scary about these things.
2: Yeah, I would agree. 44 members had their text messages swept up. 1944, by coincidence, is 11 years after Chuck Grassley was born. Sorry. I just looked it up. Holy cow, is he old. Anyway, final shot of Bill Malugin on Fox News.
3: And some Republicans are now even accusing Jack Smith of perjury after he gave this testimony to Congress under oath last December.
7: The records that you requested, the toll records from the members of Congress, include the content of text messages?
8: No.
9: I think he probably ought to be referred for criminal prosecution. He lied to Congress about it.
2: Yeah, that's just, it's, we can't have this.
1: And then Chuck Grassley yelled, "Remember the Maine."
2: How do we have, in a position of leadership,
1: a very important position of leadership,
2: a guy who is old enough to understand what was happening around him during the Great Depression?
1: Right. Yeah.
2: Right.
1: It's crazy.
2: Yeah. A young man who grew up being told not to make loud noises around World War I vets because it was so recent. What the hell? Anyway, sorry, I'm losing the thread here. Remember the Maine.
1: So I thought it was interesting yesterday. I never did read the whole piece about the political civil war that's going on in the Democratic Party, or whether or not impeaching Trump is a good idea or not. When they take the House of Representatives, I just assumed like week one, they're going to impeach Trump over something, cryptocurrency or who knows what. But apparently a lot of Democrats think, no, that's, we're going to get all bogged down. We're not going to be able to accomplish any of the things we want to accomplish. And voters want, you know, affordability or whatever things they're voting for us for. We immediately go to impeachment and we haven't done any of those things.
2: Yeah. Yeah.
1: Which is a pretty decent point. Then you get to the next election, which is a presidential election, and all you've done for 2 years is impeach Trump for the third and fourth time.
2: Yeah. Meanwhile, even the Wall Street Journal is pointing out the billions of dollars Trump and his family are making from him being in the presidency.
1: Well, yeah.
2: So there's some grist for the mill there.
1: I don't know, though. Here's the interesting thing about this. Hardly anybody hates Trump more than the Dispatch. As a news outlet, they did an entire podcast last week while you were on vacation about all this different stuff. They didn't come up with anything illegal. It's all looks bad. You shouldn't do it. No president has done it before, but they haven't come up with anything that's illegal. And that's the Dispatch, who hates him. If they could, they would. They're like, I'm not sure he did anything that he shouldn't have done. If people want to invest in a meme coin, which is kind of ridiculous on its face because Trump's name is on it, go for it. If you want to sell crappy watches, it's not against the law.
2: Right. It is untoward, but not illegal. Well, and I totally get the Democrats' point about that. They will be so easily branded as the party of nothing but investigations and impeachment. That they're right. Speaking of the Democrats' war with themselves, got some more interesting statistics and opinions for you coming up in a couple of minutes, including that fake doctor in Michigan who's running for the U.S. Senate. He's an avowed Islamist.
1: Oh, yeah.
2: He's absolutely an Islamist.
1: Well, he is the person we played had the clips of this when he was in the debate against the normal Democrat who he might beat. He doesn't believe Israel should exist. That's what he said on a debate stage. And not like, you know, kind of getting around it from a weird angle and you kind of figure out what he means. He states out loud, Israel should not exist. I believe in one state, Palestine. That's what he's running on. And he might become a U.S. senator.
2: Yeah.
1: How crazy is that?
2: His dad, big supporter of terrorists, too. Absolutely documented. Yep.
1: Wow. Yep. Yeah, I want to hear more about that. Stay tuned.
8: Armstrong and Getty.
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13: Jason Rantz on Fox News.
14: A new op-ed says Democrats in Washington state are bragging about GDP growth. Jason Rantz wrote that op-ed.
15: GDP growth in Washington is higher than the national average, and yet if you look at where those growth numbers are coming from, it's from AI. They're trying to actively ban AI in Washington state. Both Seattle and Spokane, the two largest cities in the state, have decided to put these one-year moratoriums on growth of data centers.
13: Jason Rantz, every afternoon, 3 to 7 on Seattle Red.
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1: Messi resets. Messi driving in. Messi crossing back.
2: So I was just reading one soccer writer saying that assist from Messi should be in a museum with its own display.
3: Right. With like three-dimensional graphics and the rest
2: of it. I love when they give different angles. So, you know, there's the angle you got watching on TV, but some of the Twitter stuff, people in the stands or whatever, it's just freaking unbelievable.
3: Yeah, just it was an amazing game, and Argentina's incredible, and I'm rooting hard for them. If you didn't hear us talking about this earlier, it is almost like hokey how perfect a metaphor that game was for the respective countries. Argentina, which has just thrown off socialism and embraced the free market, and Javier Milei is achieving amazing things for the Argentine people, is dynamic, creative, never say die. And then the Brits, who have thrown all of that away in favor of a socialist dystopia and politically correct free speech nightmare, got ahead 1-0, just went into like this socialist fetal position and didn't explore anymore. They didn't create anymore. They didn't take chances. They didn't have fun. They just thought, we just got to keep what we got and hand it out equally to everybody. And they got their ass whooped.
2: They retired at age 50, if you will.
3: I will. So anyway, I happened to be sitting in an establishment, and some of my friends came in and were discussing the game. And two or three of the four said, yeah, but the game's just so boring. Soccer's so boring. And I wasn't going to bother then, but I went home and watched the second half of England-Argentina. And I actually tried this. For 5 minutes, I explained what they were doing aloud. I was alone.
2: That's not crazy at all.
3: Well, no, I was just because I would.
2: Somebody walk in the room, get a net.
3: No, it's a beautiful, exciting sport if you understand it. And I found myself thinking about, I happen to know that at least one of the couples, actually both of the couples, are huge football fans. If you don't understand football, gaining 4 yards on your first down play on your own 25 is boring. Who cares? Well, football fan cares, because getting 4 yards on first down, it's a pretty good start. Opens up a number of options for second down. This will be, I wonder if they'll go with the run or the pass, blah, blah, blah. And soccer's the same way. If you have it explained to you, all right, here's what they're trying to do. Look how they're forming that triangle. He's going to go back to that guy because they're trying to free up that guy. Look, they went to him. They're trying to set up a cross from that. Once you know what they're doing and see them doing it, why do they go backwards so much? It's because the defense was controlling the movement of the ball. They had to regroup so the offense, the attack, was controlling the movement of the ball. If you understand that stuff, it's fun. But anyway.
2: Yeah, I mentioned the other day that I feel like the announcers did a good job of dumbing it down enough that I finally understood some of it, which made it more exciting. Like in the NBA, I get double and triple teams. I had never really noticed that in soccer, but they showed how some of the star players, like Messi, does this all the time. He can get three guys on him because he's so good. And then all of a sudden they got that many fewer dudes out there to, you know, defend anybody else. He draws three people over to him and then he kicks it over their head.
3: Yeah. And sometimes they've got a guy practically in his shirt the entire game, which would drive you insane. Dude, the ball's way over there. Can you give me a little personal space? Anyway.
2: This is not really sports. This is the I fell for this. The Buffalo Bills have just released their new logo for the upcoming season. Okay, teams do this all the time, change their logos and gear and stuff like this to sell more stuff. It's their usual helmet, but the Buffalo has got the old man flying in the air in front of it.
3: That is funny. That is amusing.
2: My son and I were talking about this. It looks like AI. It's like a cartoon. The way the old guy goes up in the air and flips over kind of slowly. It looks like it has to be fake, but it's real.
4: I go buffer fast, I go buffer slow. In the buffer grass, in the buffer snow. I've got buffer bars, I've got buffer flow. I'm a buffer star, I'm a buffer pro. Buffalo. Right. buffalo.
3: All right. All right. So that's a meme of some sort. Is that correct?
2: Apparently, meme, some people pronounce it.
3: Well, they should stop.
2: You're going to talk about that guy running for the Senate in Michigan as a Islamo-fascist communist?
3: Yes, we have Islamunists running for and winning office. Mamdani, handful of congressional would-be, well, they'll probably win because they're in heavily Democratic districts. And we'll bring you some of the particulars. Also, the panic. It's been fairly quiet so far. It was like a lot of the establishment Republicans hated the Tea Party movement, which has been brutally mischaracterized and continues to be still. But it was fairly quiet because you don't want to be ripping in your own party. Well, there is frantic concern on the left about the far left. So we'll combine those two things for a bit of analysis. Also, we ought to take a look at this beautiful flower of Canadian womanhood. This crazy biatch who slapped down a teenager at the Jersey Shore for wearing Trump gear.
2: No.
3: She and her husband are kooks.
2: No way.
3: I mean, like, satanic pervo kooks.
2: You assaulted someone because they're wearing the other team's political gear. Yeah, that makes you crazy on its face.
3: Yeah, yeah, it absolutely does.
2: Speaking of politics, let me shoehorn this in here. I've got so many notes still about the 250th anniversary of this country that I never got to. I took in so much stuff. So good. Anyway, we've talked about this before, but it's amazing every time I come across it. On the 4th of July, 1776, the age of our founding fathers, TJ was 33 when he wrote the Declaration of Independence. Alexander Hamilton was 21 years old.
3: Wow.
2: You're a child. Does your mom know you're trying to overthrow a country?
3: No.
2: James Madison was 25. James Madison was 25 years old.
3: Gee-many.
2: John Adams was the old guy, if you watch the miniseries, which is fantastic. He was all of 40. George Washington was 44. John Hancock, 39. Patrick Henry, 40. Thomas Paine, 39. These are a lot of young men. Ben Franklin.
3: Well, no wonder they respected Washington so much. I mean, holy cow, 46?
2: Here's my favorite line from the John Adams series that I'd forgotten from Benjamin Franklin. I believe in moderation, and I think any man who doesn't believe in moderation ought to be castrated.
5: Barbaric!
3: Hilarious. The great Ben Franklin.
2: That's right. We've got a lot more in Hour 4. If you ever miss a segment of the show, get the podcast Armstrong and Getty On Demand. You should subscribe.
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10: Iran calls it a red line. I'm Lisa Brady, Fox News. An Iranian military spokesman vowing again not to allow U.S. interference in the Strait of Hormuz, where a U.S. blockade is in effect against Iranian shipping as fighting continues over Iran's attacks on commercial vessels.
11: The U.S. has fired deeper into Iran than it has in this round of fighting. Iran state media says air defenses near Tehran triggered yesterday. The U.S. says the strikes reach 100 miles outside of Tehran. An army barrack was hit to the southeast of Iran. Most of the strikes still concentrate on the coast to degrade Iran's ability to threaten shipping. All the public statements from Iran are defiant.
10: Fox's Mike Tobin in Tel Aviv. President Trump keeping up the pressure for Iran to make a deal as Iran continues retaliatory strikes on U.S. Gulf allies. A White House briefing scheduled this afternoon ahead of President Trump's address to the nation tonight, expected to focus on multiple topics, including Iran and election integrity. You can hear special coverage beginning at 9 Eastern tonight on FoxNewsRadio.com. On Capitol Hill, another round of confirmation hearings with the acting labor secretary facing a Senate panel.
5: Keith Sunderland has been the acting secretary for months now and has broad support from Republicans, but he's already taking tough questions from Democrats who made it clear they don't agree with the Trump administration's policies.
10: Fox Business's Connor Hanson on the Hill. Worker protections and AI-related concerns among the issues raised.
6: Both from a national competitive perspective, but also from a workforce development side. You know, we're working very closely with the National Science Foundation and the Department of Education to develop that AI curriculum.
10: Sunderland was appointed acting commissioner after former Secretary Lori Chavez de Rima resigned during an inspector general probe. Democrats also pressing for more information on her spending. Rivers still rising in Texas as a flood emergency continues after more heavy rain, dozens rescued. This region still recovering from deadly flooding last summer. 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
1: I don't like the fact, for instance, that some speed limits around my area are 55 miles per hour. Nobody has gone 55 miles per hour since the horse and buggy days. You're not ever going to get any kind of anything with the Iranians. This is never going to happen. So it's like expecting Hunter Biden to not snort coke. It's like expecting Joe Biden to be sentient.
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4: And because we're here in Pennsylvania, where State Trooper Michael Farah was killed just 2 weeks ago by an illegal alien operating a semi-truck on a commercial driver's license, which he should never have had. He was here illegally, came in through Biden. Today I'm making one more important announcement. My administration will soon take historic action to get illegal alien truck drivers who are just killing a lot of people. They can't read signs. Many of them are on drugs or alcohol, and they shouldn't be driving these things, and they came in totally illegally, and they we don't want them, but they are driving all over American roadways, and we're going to replace them with proud American veterans. We're going to take our veterans, we're going to make them, we're going to teach them a lot about driving trucks, and in many cases they know. We're going to say any American who's driven a heavy truck for our military will automatically be eligible for a commercial driver's license. So we're going to get them taken care of.
16: You came here. You are here because 2 weeks ago, a 72-year-old woman was burned on over 80% of her body in her own home in Greece, and she died, executed by a firebomb because her daughter dared to stand for office. You are here today because for 5 days this winter, the lights went out in Berlin, the longest blackout in the city since the Second World War, sparked by an attack that left tens of thousands of households without power in the freezing cold, and left an 83-year-old woman dead. You are here and you came because a month after that Berlin blackout, a French 23-year-old succumbed to traumatic brain injuries, beaten to death on the streets of Lyon by a group of far-left militant thugs. You are here because your political leaders are being attacked and stabbed and shot in your streets, because your businesses have been bombed, because your railways have been sabotaged, because your police officers have been beaten and burned. You are here because this is real, and it is getting worse, and it can no longer be denied, and it can no longer be ignored, because it is time to crush this evil forever. The simple fact is, none of this that I've just described is new.
1: Far left
16: political terrorism is not
1: policy,
16: a recent day modern novelty.
1: And he was talking about terrorism, because this is one of the big things that the administration is making a push for, is this left-wing terrorism, which is a real thing. I mean, it's very, you know, obviously we've seen it here in the United States. And he was talking about this woman in Greece because of a firebomb, etc., and how all of Europe is dealing with it. I think it's a smart move for the administration to focus on this. Welcome to the radio program, Dana Lash with you. We're at the top of this first hour. A few things to unpack. As well as coming up a really big discussion on Iran foreign policy and a whole bunch more, because the vice president gave an interview and I got some thoughts on this. We're going to have to unpack it. Some of you might get angry, but I don't care. I mean, it is. You guys, if you want to listen to conspiracy theories, you can watch the trash that is the Gal Sharpton's godforsaken podcast. That's hemorrhaging viewers. And you can go and watch what an actual crack whore looks like when they're going through conspiracy theories. Or we can just talk about serious analysis. But back to this point, with Rubio, the issue of leftist violence. I mean, you're good heavens. Look at some of the riots that you've seen in Spain, or, well, France, they always riot, right? It's a day that ends in Y. They always riot. Give them a reason and they'll figure out some way to riot. But in the United States, growing ever more so. Here's the other thing. There's a big segment, and it's not just on, I mean, there's, I'm not doing whataboutism. There's leftists that are cosplaying as right to try to infiltrate and get you to behave like the left. But there's a lot of people in conservative media that are too afraid to talk about it. So they just stay with the same old boring 30,000 foot view. We'll get into that as well. But there's a good, I like Rubio. I think he's very clear. I think he's very clear on stuff. I like his messaging, and it's very, you know what you're getting. Now, in looking at Iran, we struck Iran more. The memorandum of understanding is pretty much dead, right? Have we admitted that the negotiations have failed? Have we all come to this realization they failed?
2: I think massive military action would probably dictate that.
1: Well, yeah. What gets me is that there's always this idea that if you think that negotiations failed, then somehow you're advocating for conflict or military involvement. And I've seen an increase in that. Every time I bring it up, even like in cuts that we put, maybe it's like on YouTube or Instagram or whatever, anytime I'm like, oh, well, you know, the diplomacy failed, people always immediately, there's always a number of people that revert to, well, you're talking about having boots on the ground. It's like, no one's making that argument except for the people pulling that straw man out of their backside. But I don't know what people think that they're going to get with Iran. I mean, I think Trump gave it the good old college try just to shut up the people that are in his cabinet, or in his kitchen cabinet, rather, that keep saying, oh, no, they keep pushing this, like, Obama policy. Like, J.D. Vance is very much almost entirely similar to Barack Obama on Iranian policy. I'm not just saying that. It's God's honest truth on paper. And I will be very snotty about this because I've read extensively. I feel as though people who argue otherwise do have no idea, because it's true. So you have those people that are in his ear. And I think he just, I kind of think that he stopped and went back as a way to shut that up, to show them, look, we've tried it your way for over 40 years, but I guess we'll try it one more time your way just to see. Oh, look, it failed again, because Iran isn't interested in negotiation. I don't know how many times we have to say it. You're talking about literally jihadi 12ers. They don't care at all. This is all about some sort of religious Armageddon for them. And so it's very difficult to enter into a negotiation with an entity that believes that it has a divine right to exterminate you for not believing as they do. I mean, it's literally a racial religion, if you really get down to it. It is. It's a racial sex cult, let's be honest. But you can't negotiate with people who don't look at it as policy. That's the big mistake. And so Trump has these people in his orbit that are encouraging him to look at it as such. But look what happens. I mean, again, this has been over 40 years of this, over 40 years of it. So the thought that this is going to be successful one more time. Okay, so now he did it. Now we're back to striking Iran. And I don't know why the argument exists that, well, Iran is just one bailout away from behaving like a normal country. That's how they act. The vice president, which we're going to dive into, his interview with Rogan, by the way, the whole Doves thing, I did not know that Rogan did not know that. Anyway, the whole interview that they had, I was shocked, genuinely. And I say this going into 28. I don't know where I'm going to go in 28. I have no idea yet. I feel like it's too far off still. And I still hate everything, and I hate everybody in D.C., so I don't know. I have no idea where I'm going to go. But all I know is that every single time J.D. Vance goes out and gives an interview, I just feel like it's a disaster. And it shouldn't be. This is the problem with not having a mooring. And this is a problem with trying to find acceptance with every single group. Playing to a 1% to 2% of the coalition that came from the left is not going to secure a victory in 28. It's absolutely not. Having a foreign policy that Barack Obama exhausted during his 8 years in office is not going to win people on the right. It's just not. And you can sit here and blow it out your backside all day about, oh, it's not the same, but it is the same. The same approach, the same negotiation, the same tactics, the same proposed sanctions, everything. Down to the letter. So we've done that before, 8 years. The only thing missing is sending pallets of cash. And I'm literally not exaggerating. That's, you know, everything that has been said and written, that's it on paper. So I don't know why it going into that. I just was shocked. So we're going to dive into that coming up. But I also think people need to not to get too far over their skis and ahead of POTUS on this stuff. I look at it like this. You know how when you go to church and you hear a good sermon and then the preacher wraps up the sermon and then you have the guy who's supposed to give closing prayer. You get up there and give closing prayer. You don't give your own mini sermon. You don't go up there and give a second sermon that detracts from the pastor's sermon. You go up there, you do what you're supposed to do, and you shut up. You know what I'm talking about. Everybody's got one of those in church. They step up there and then they talk for 25 minutes. And you're like, we're supposed to be left with the pastor's sermon. That's what's supposed to be in our heads as we go back to our cars and lives. We're not supposed to sit here. You're wandering, rambling, whatever. You're supposed to lead closing prayer and dismiss. That's it. You know exactly what I mean. So I feel like in many respects, Vance going out there and doing this is like the other pastor getting up, or not the other pastor, just like one of the elders getting up and going on for like 20, 25 minutes and completely just distracting from the pastor's message. That's what it feels like. No joke. And I'm wondering where POTUS is on this, because POTUS isn't quiet on purpose. He is quiet on purpose. He's not quiet by accident. It's very situationally motivated. And I'm just wondering if he's not. Is he trying to teach him a lesson? I got to ask that. It feels that way, does it not? I mean, if you look at it as I do, you're like, what is up with this? What's up? Yeah. But very fascinating stuff. So we're going to dive into all of that. It's going to be a very uncomfortable conversation. But I'm telling you, the 2028, the groundwork is being laid, and you're going to be expected. You're going to be demanded and expected to accept it. You're not going to be allowed to vet anybody. I'm not saying the entire right's like that, but there is a subsection of the right, a small group right now that's getting it into place. And I know them. I know one of the leading people doing it. For a fact, this is God's honest truth. I mean, we've worked with them before. I know exactly who they are. So I'm telling you, that's what they're doing. They're getting it ready, and then they're going to question your patriotism if you question this operation. I mean, I think we're not short in people going ahead in 28, but what we are short of is serious analysis. That's what we're short of. So that's what we got to focus on. Now, a couple of other things, because we've got, I'm going to save this because I'm not going to be able to get to the Netflix thing in time. So the Netflix, one of my favorite movies is Gone with the Wind. I love it because I love, oh my gosh, Rhett. I love Rhett Butler. Wait until you see how Netflix described it. Somebody just caught this the other day. They were like scrolling through and they clicked on Gone with the Wind. And the description that Netflix gave it was so over the top. David O. Selznick is probably rolling in his grave. This is insane. So we're going to talk about this because now they're saying it's like the way Netflix puts it, it's the most racist film and offensive film ever made. So we're going to dive into that. We got headlines on the way as we move. 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
26: Hey, it's Jason Rantz. Summer's here and everyone's on the road enjoying the outdoors. Chelan, Leavenworth, Westport, doesn't matter where you're headed, you're getting there on roads that are a construction nightmare right now. Lane closures, sudden stops on the freeway, detours that dump you into traffic you didn't expect. One second you're cruising, the next you're slamming the brakes because some dude ahead of you didn't see the cones in time. 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

0: is facing FIFA punishment over a banner after the England World Cup win. That was a really hard match to watch, by the way. I felt really bad for the Brits because it was, you had Beckham up there and he was like crying practically. I don't think I've ever seen David Beckham cry, but it was really sad. But they're facing, there was like, somebody was getting mean with Messi.
1: Oh, yeah.
0: I can't remember, it wasn't Bellingham. I can't remember the other player that was getting really snotty with Messi, and then Messi became a meme because he had this expression. But Argentina won those finals. So now, I guess what, England and France play to see who's the first loser?
1: That's on the 18th.
0: Yeah. Oh, also, yeah. I'm going to pull this up. China, as it pertains to China here. They're introducing rules to rein in AI companion bots because apparently their population that has them is getting emotionally dependent upon them. AI companion services, which have been used from everything for customer service and mental health, people are becoming too dependent on them. And they said that there aren't enough clear boundaries. I don't know why people thought, especially after you see the dependency upon social media and influencing and all that stuff, why they thought that AI bots would be any different. Like, how did you think that was going to go? Clearly, humanity is not ready for this. I mean, you see the way that people are addicted to social media and doom scrolling and how it's affecting mental health. This is like the next stage in that dependency. So, just saying, dogs are the absolute best. God love dogs. Heroic dogs saved a dog walker from an attempted rape after this masked man tried to chase her and corner her in a tunnel. This was in Australia. She was walking 8 dogs, and this guy literally leapt out of a bush in Melbourne, and 2 women were walking their 8 dogs between them, and he grabbed one of the women, grabbed her by the neck and upper shoulders, and was trying to drag her into the tunnel. And the dogs went crazy. They chased the guy away, and there's video footage of him fleeing and these dogs growling and barking and going after him. That is amazing. But now they're looking for him. I mean, it looks like he's probably an illegal immigrant in Australia. He's definitely what they would term a migrant for sure. And so they're now on the lookout for him now. I hope they find him, and he should be publicly hung because these people aren't, you know. This is one of the funniest things ever. You know Lenny Kravitz works out in leather pants?
1: What?
0: He works out leather pants, jeans, and boots.
1: That doesn't seem practical.
0: And he's 62 years old, and he's got a 10-pack. Now, do you know why he does it? So this photo of him working out, or video of him working out in leather pants last year went viral, and now he did an interview with Men's Health. He's on the cover because he says he doesn't do testosterone, he doesn't do peptides, he just sleeps and eats incredibly healthy. He's a very healthy eater, and he works out religiously. But he said that he works out in leather pants and jeans and boots because that's what he performs in. And so he wants to be able to control, like, have his body temperature, the feeling of everything. That actually makes out, that tracks. Because if you have ever seen Lenny Kravitz in concert, I mean, he's really good. So that tracks. Prince, from what I read, used to do something similar. With, like, his costume pants, he would work out in his costume pants because he wanted to be able to kick and do all that stuff. We have a lot more on the way, including that interview with the VP. Stick with us. 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
1: Welcome back to the program. Dana Loesch with you. And we are at the bottom of this first hour. All kinds of stuff to dive into. We were talking about some of the latest with Iran and how that's ongoing. POTUS is done with it. Absolutely done with it. And then we were talking about how Lenny Kravitz works out in leather pants because, and has a 10-pack because he says he performs in leather pants. And after he said that, we were like, that makes so much sense. That makes all the sense in the world. So now we kind of have a better understanding of Lenny Kravitz's workout. I mean, I know it's weird to start the bottom of this hour with that, but I remember watching that video and thinking that's this man's the weirdest man on God's green earth. But now it makes sense. All right. So the other thing to hit has to do with this interview that the vice president gave. He was speaking with Joe Rogan and they covered a lot of different things. But there was one soundbite in particular. We're going to go through some of this. There was one soundbite in particular that, how do I put it, concerned people, or I guess maybe was one of the ones that they found the most objection to. Let me pull up my audio list here because this is going to be, so let's start with this. This is cut three. And they were talking about specifically the negotiations with Iran, right? I want you to listen to this because we're going to unpack this soundbite. This is cut three. This is the vice president yesterday. Listen.
2: But I definitely think you have seen this very discreet, extremely well-funded campaign to try to derail the negotiation and try to derail the deal. And, you know, there's this Time article that came out yesterday. A friend sent it to me. It's like worth reading because it lists a bunch of people who have quite literally been paid by a former Trump campaign person who was himself paid by certain elements within the Israeli government. And those people are attacking me viciously for quite literally trying to accomplish the negotiation objective that the president set for the country. So
3: what is their position? Like, are they attacking you how?
2: Oh, it's social media posts. It's, you know, they're leaking to reporters. They're attacking me obsessively, saying that we should not be negotiating with Iran. We should just keep the military campaign going indefinitely. And that is their explicit position. And coming after me saying that, you know, people have come after me and say that I'm influenced by Qatar, that I'm influenced by foreign governments, that, you know, I take my marching orders from Tucker Carlson. And there's just so much bullshit out there when what I'm actually trying to do is accomplish what the president of the United States told me to accomplish, which is a settlement of this that accomplishes our objectives. Iran doesn't have a nuclear weapon. We have the free flow of oil and gas.
1: So what is he talking about? He's talking about this. Let's start with this Time magazine article, because first off, I thought his answer here and what he just told Rogan was absolute BS. That is ridiculous. And I'm ambivalent. It takes me a lot to dislike a politician, unless they're Democrats. But it also takes me a lot to really like a politician, if that makes sense. Like, it's equal opportunity there. What aggravates me about what he just said here is because it sounded like Tucker Carlson wrote it. And I'm going to get to this Time magazine article here in a second. One of the things that I felt like this was controlled opposition, his answer. He's trying to, in some ways, disassociate himself from Carlson, but yet still repeat all of Carlson's talking points. So there's this think tank called the Quincy Institute, which is something that Vance has been a part of, and a lot of his advisors are those people, and they are very much like the Tucker Carlson line of thinking. There's a faction of people that come from that mindset, and that's one of the reasons why they all sound similar when they talk about this. And I feel like he's trying to disassociate in some ways and put some distance between himself and Tucker, but he still has all of Tucker's talking points. And the other thing, too, is that no one believes that they're not close. I mean, you have to remember the vice president of the United States, his deputy press secretary was Tucker Carlson's son. I mean, and Tucker Carlson's son was able to get that job because his dad's Tucker Carlson. And he worked there, and only until it became uncomfortable because of the stuff that Tucker was saying did he end up leaving. And then even though he's never run a campaign before or done anything else, decided to create a firm on K Street, a dime a dozen, right? Nepo babies run them. They litter K Street. So this, blaming this on influencers, before you blame it on jihadis that aren't interested in negotiation, is a mind job. And I find that to be not very America first. So here's this piece that he's talking about, this Time Magazine piece. Now, do you guys remember this guy, Brad Parscale? Is it Parscale or Parscale?
4: I think Parscale.
1: I have never met him in my life. And apparently, they had this Time Magazine piece where they get into Trump's ex-campaign manager is running an Israeli influence operation targeting the MAGA base, which I find interesting considering all of the completely equal influencers that get paid from Qatar and everywhere else. But I don't know. And it gets into Parscale's, how he helped POTUS in 2016 with Facebook and helped with his Facebook reach and did all of that. And he was apparently really good with the AI there, et cetera, and helped the president tremendously with that. What I think is also weird with this is, I mean, I was reading this piece and it talks about all the tools that he uses and how Parscale acknowledges the piece said that his operation was intended to prevent people from drifting away from supporting, you know, the ally in the Middle East, etc. And he talks about he's never funded or undermined Trump ever, etc. And it gets into, I guess, the pay structure, the influence. And just so you guys know, and this is on the right and left, people get paid to post. I hope you know this. They absolutely get paid to post. I have been offered I've been offered a hell of a lot of money to post, but I don't take it because even if I agreed with it, because what's the point? I don't need it. What would be the point? And I get people are like, you're just leaving money out there. Why would you say no to that? Well, why would I say yes? Anyway, so they get paid. And I have friends who are on X that are very like-minded who get paid to post. I know for a fact also that there are people that I absolutely do not agree with that pretend to be on the right that make fat bank by getting paid to post. There are literal firms out there created just to do that. So the pay structure it gets into, you get however many views, you get a bonus for it. I mean, it can be thousands of dollars. Now, he says none of the money from his FARA registered contract is used to pay influencers because then they would have to disclose their funding. And he says that he wouldn't identify some of the people that he works with. They were trying to name some of them. They named a few of them. But he said he talks about his initiative. I don't even know why he agreed to even do this article, if I'm being honest. I don't even know why. We had somebody pull this up. We had somebody, let me grab this. Who was it? I can't remember if it was Wall Street Journal. I'm looking for it because somebody had texted me. It was a reporter that had texted me, and I don't think that they were associated with Time. Sorry, I just thought of this. I'm going to pull this up real quick. Let me scroll through. The message that I had received, where was this? Gosh, I don't even know this person. They had reached out and said, asked for comment about, I don't know if it's another piece that's coming out or what. Oh, here it is. So the person's name, so it's Natalie Andrews from the Wall Street Journal. And they reached out and said, we're working on a story on influencers. And your name came up in some reporting. So I thought you'd go straight to the source. Now, this was June 26th when this happened. And I texted back. I said, hi, Natalie. I'm not sure how my name came up in an influencer story or how my number is out there, but sure. Like, I'm on air until this time. We can talk after that if that works. And then I didn't hear back. I didn't hear back from them. Because I get violently angry at reporters when they try to do hit pieces on me. And who was it one time during the whole Alex Jones Sandy Hook thing? There was a reporter from Rolling Stone who was trying to fake me out, who had texted and was like, oh, yeah, well, report. Somebody had created a fake email account using my name. And they were sending out crazy, horrible stuff about the Sandy Hook stuff. And somebody, it was from Rolling Stone, had emailed me and said, we saw your email. Would you like to comment on this? And I unloaded. I CC'd two of my attorneys. And I was like, I am going to spread your backside like theater curtains if you proceed down this path. I'm like, because A, this is not me. B, I don't have, this is not, it's literally, it was like not a Hotmail account, but it was like the equivalent of a Hotmail account. And I'm like, I will own everything you have if you do this, including your birth certificate if you have one. I will take your family home. I will take your dog. I'll take your car. I will throw you and your wife and children in the street if you proceed down this path with me. And I CC'd both of my attorneys. And I'm like, you let me know how you want to go. And that was it. That ended it. So I was anticipating the same thing from this. So that's the fun thing about being completely unpurchasable, is that I can say whatever the hell I want. And it's my two cents. None of, there's so many people out there who can't. So you want to know who gives me my talking points? It's me. It's me. So anyway, I haven't heard back from Natalie. Now, I don't know if she's a friendly or not. I don't know, but I just don't treat anybody in the press as though they are. I am immediately hostile. So I was looking at this Time magazine piece, back to this, and I'm reading it. I'm like, why? First off, why the hell would he agree to do this piece? And secondly, why is Vance blaming his failed approach to Iran on influencers instead of on the Iranian jihadis? You have a bunch of 12er jihadis that are the ones that tanked the negotiations because they're not interested in negotiating. And the vice president of the United States pulls a John McCain and blames the hobbits. Are you kidding me? That's what he did. Am I wrong? Now, by the way, I love Megan, but I did disagree with her dad on that. But no harsh feelings. That's what it felt like. You're sitting here telling me that seemed incredibly thin-skinned to have that response, to blame it on that, on influencers, which I would think that pretty much now everyone's an influencer. It's like how the left says everybody's racist. Okay, everybody's an influencer now, apparently. I don't know. But the other thing is that he's got so many people in his orbit that you could say the same thing about. I mean, for crying out loud, that doesn't make any sense. Like people with the Quincy Institute or some of these other individuals, PSQ Impact, 25% are non-U.S. persons amongst its investors. That's a firm he works with, which is also a very easy way to get around having to register under FARA. I'm just saying. So I'm just very confused about why he decided to take that route. I thought that answer that he gave, I don't know if Rogan made him feel very, very comfortable. And so he was just like, I'm going to let it all hang out or whatever. I don't know. But this sounds like Tucker talking points. We're not going to do this old establishment boomer con shtick where we are going to say, well, if you don't like my failed policy, I guess it's because Israel's paying you. You're going to blame Americans over the 12er jihadis that have zero interest in negotiating? How is that America first? You're giving the jihadis a pass. That's not America first. That's Red Green Alliance. That's Dugin. That's Tucker. And now you see why some people have some serious concerns about some of the stuff that the VP has been saying, including yours truly. I felt that this was immature. It was petty. It showcased thin-skinnedness. And I think that they're getting a little too far ahead of themselves. This op to try to spring a certain campaign on us going up into 28, they're getting way too confident and they're getting sloppy and they're showing all of their cards way too early. I mean, this is, I was just shocked to see that as an answer in an interview, especially considering his associations. I haven't even started digging in on this. We got a lot more on the way as we move. The folks who help make the program possible, it's our friends over at Chapter. Chapter is can be a really great help to you, because Medicare is confusing on purpose. If you're looking to enroll, if you're at that point, the confusion is how people end up in the wrong plan, overpaying and undercovered. It's very important to find someone who is on your side. 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
17: Political ambition, is that true?
18: No, but people keep asking me if I'm running for president, and I don't know, I might. I'm serious, I don't know, I might, because people keep asking me to do it. I actually think I would be a really good president of the United States.
17: Okay, like, you're being serious. You're,
18: no, I'm being totally serious.
19: So what would it take?
18: For the people to want me.
1: No one wants that. He is emotional, and he's petty, and he's vindictive, and he's more emotional than a woman. I've known Don for years. He is super emotional. He's a super emotional. Nobody's talking about that. Nobody wants him to run for president. First off, Democrats wouldn't even allow it. They would run him out. You know he's got back. You know he's got baggage, right? He's got baggage, lots of it. And I can't even. He would like probably collapse on the floor of the Oval Office screaming if there was a serious like foreign policy issue that popped up while he was president. There's no way. We can't do that. Good heavens, no, no, no, no. So where to even start there? I have so much to unpack, and we have to continue this conversation about this interview going into second hour. And there's a lot there. So now apparently I love how these people are like, everything is an op. Everybody that I disagree with is an op. So I see people saying all of this criticism of Vance is an op. I think actually saying that the criticism of Vance is an op is an op. That's the actual truth of it. I mean, would you like me to name? Because there's some people like Human Events has people that it's absolutely an op. I mean, we can sit. I don't know any of these people. Most of them blocked me online. Who is it? Posobiec or whatever? The guy who ended up losing his security clearance under Trump. He had a security clearance pulled by Trump. And he's out there saying any criticism of Vance is an op. You're a literal op. That guy's a literal op. So, I mean, come on. We've seen this so many times. You know, one of the fun things about having grown up in this industry is you can see a leftist from a mile away. And I see them put on the veneers of being on the right, Republicanism, GOP, MAGA, whatever. But they're leftists. They promote leftist policies, all of it. We're going to dive into, because we got the first press avail. I think Caroline Leavitt's back today. So they have a press avail later on. There's going to be apparently some very good questions asked. So we're going to follow all of that. We get the latest with this interview, the latest with Iran, immigration, so much more on the way. Stick with us.

0: Jason Rantz here with Greg Nunn from Nunn Better Tax Resolution. Greg, there are a ton of national advertisers offering services similar to yours. Why should I go with one of them?
1: National firms are an interesting phenomena, if you will, because I hear from clients that tried them initially, and they tell me these stories that are just really hard to believe, Jason. They'll call, and the person that they're talking to is really a salesperson. They don't really know the tax resolution business at all. They're trying to make a sale. And so they overpromise, and they'll hook them with a very low initial fee. Then when that case starts moving down the road, all of a sudden the person's getting a phone call. Oh, you need to pay us thousands of dollars to get this thing done. And they tell me sometimes it never gets done.
0: So it's a tax resolution scheme without any of the resolution.
1: I really believe part of it is.
0: If you're having trouble with the IRS, call Greg Nunn with Nunn Better Tax Resolution. 425-947-1967 or Google N-U-N-N.
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3: This flooding turns deadly again on Lisa Brady, Fox News. A year after flooding that killed more than 100 people in Texas Hill Country, the same region is underwater again from days of heavy rain.
4: 3 days of torrential rains in some areas over 2 feet. In the town of Uvalde, many roads submerged, first responders evacuating the community and checking on others. There have been swift water rescues and choppers plucking people out from dangerous situations. Some of that water is receding, but more rain is on the way.
3: Fox Weather's Robert Ray. Governor Greg Abbott just confirming at least one death, adding that saving lives is the number one focus. Just getting word the Trump administration is reviving an effort to deny green cards to immigrants who use public health benefits, which could include food stamps, Medicaid, housing vouchers, and others. The policy appearing as a rule in the Federal Register today to be formally published Monday. The rule had been implemented during the first Trump term, but was reversed by President Biden. A White House briefing expected at this hour before the president addresses the nation tonight.
5: President Trump said this week his remarks will center on election integrity as well as other matters. Following a January election office raid in Georgia and months before the midterm elections, President Trump said what he'll say is important.
6: It doesn't get bigger because without free and fair elections, you don't have a country. We'll be discussing other things too, but it's going to be a very big announcement.
5: The president held back on specifics of the announcement he referred to.
3: Fox's Gernot Scott, the president continuing a push for voting changes, including proof of citizenship and photo ID. He's also expected to talk about Iran after days of U.S. strikes and counterattacks.
7: We call you General.
8: The criminal United States continues its lawlessness and its efforts to destabilize the region.
3: A military spokesman also insisting Iran won't let the U.S. interfere in the Strait of Hormuz. 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
23: I don't like the fact, for instance, that some speed limits around my area are 55 miles per hour. Nobody has gone 55 miles per hour since the horse and buggy days. You're not ever going to get any kind of anything with the Iranians. This is never going to happen. So it's like expecting Hunter Biden to not snort coke. It's like expecting Joe Biden to be sentient.
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23: Welcome back to the program. Dana Lash with you. We're at the top of the second hour, having fun conversations, talking about people we don't like, all the good stuff. We have a really wild Florida man coming up towards the end of the hour, and I'm going to apologize in advance. That's all I'm saying. All I'm saying. I blame two people, Larry and Kane. Vegas Larry and Kane.
25: Does apologizing in advance work?
23: No.
25: Does that work? Okay.
23: No, because I don't really mean it. I just make you think I do, because I don't really feel so. No. You guys, this is what's going to happen. You bring this to me. Oh, I'm a real. Yeah, we're going to talk about it on air. So, yeah. Mm-hmm. I'll just wait. Just wait, guys. All right. So we've been talking about getting into a number of things, all the latest with as it pertains to Iran, et cetera. There's going to be a press avail, White House press briefing here soon. And then we have to talk about the Blue Angels, because the left is livid that the Blue Angels did what I guess they called a low altitude fly past. Which looked really cool, and I'm pretty sure those guys are pretty hardcore and know what they're doing. The left is losing their minds, so we'll touch on that. We were having a discussion about this interview that the vice president gave with Joe Rogan, and it was pretty crazy. And let me really quickly, because I got a couple of audio sound bites for you. Can I just really quickly have number three again, Juan? Just so I can wrap this point up, and there's a couple of other things we have to hit, and we're going to get to this other stuff as well. So this is cut three.
26: But I definitely think you have seen this very discreet, extremely well-funded campaign to try to derail the negotiation and try to derail the deal. And, you know, there's this Time article that came out yesterday. A friend sent it to me. It's like worth reading, because it lists a bunch of people who have quite literally been paid by a former Trump campaign person who was himself paid by certain elements within the Israeli government. And those people are attacking me viciously for quite literally trying to accomplish the negotiation objective that the president set for the country. So
1: what is their position? Like, are they attacking you how?
26: Oh, it's social media posts. It's, you know, they're leaking to reporters. They're attacking me obsessively, saying that we should not be negotiating with Iran. We should just keep the military campaign going indefinitely. And
23: that's what no one says. So that's a lie. So already I'm a little angry at J.D. Vance because he's lying. And we deal with that enough from the left. No one said we should just keep this going indefinitely. Those were his words. He said that twice before. That's an absolute lie. Show me where someone said we should have an indefinite military campaign in Iran. Show me. Or shut up. Show me. You can't, because it's a straw man argument that is being invoked to make someone look as though they are the empathetic victim in this situation. I just find it incredibly thin-skinned. Republicans should not be acting like this. I do not want to see my VP complaining about randos on the internet. And it's not very, don't sit here and tell me about America First when you're blaming, if you're going to blame influencers for derailing negotiations within a jihadi regime instead of the jihadi regime that for over 40 years has had zero interest in good faith negotiations, you're not very America First. You're giving the jihadis a pass. And I read this Time magazine article. Apparently there's only like a handful of these. I don't even know who some of these people are. I've never even seen some of these people on social media. Now, if you want to sit here and talk about people who are paid, I mean, we can talk about Vance's connections to Viktor Orban's government in Hungary. And now you had people like Gladden Papin and Rod Dreher, who literally were paid by the Hungarian government to push Orban talking points in the United States. I mean, that's why this is stupid to do. The problem is that you have a regime that's not interested in good faith negotiation. That has nothing to do with some rando influencer on X. Are you kidding me? Well, you know, the Iranian regime, they were going to come to terms with us, and they, but then they read what Big MAGA 70194 said on X, and they decided they can't do it, you know, because they didn't like what he had tweeted. That's what we're supposed to accept. That doesn't even make any sense. No, they were just not interested, because they're a bunch of jihadi 12ers. That's why. You know, they believe in that whole 12th Imam apocalyptic like nonsense. They believe in that. So that's why. It has nothing to do at all whatsoever with what Rando said on social media. Now, here's the other thing I keep seeing a lot. Everyone's trying to deflect criticism of these remarks by saying that it is an op to criticize not just the VP, but any elected official that agrees with him. In reality, the people that are saying any criticism of the VP or any elected official is an op are the literal actual op. Hashtag fact. We all know the firms that exist in D.C. that send out the talking points. We know the little groups. We know them because these people are stupid. They brag about it. They all get together and they take pictures and selfies of themselves and put it up on social media. And then they take offense when they all tweet the exact same thing at the exact same time repeatedly over the course of a couple of years. I mean, I'm not saying that all the receipts are. We could spend the rest of the week and all of the next subsequent weeks talking about this with receipts. So no, the people who are saying that criticism is the op, they are the actual op. But that's not the only thing. I feel like it's myopic to think that, to expect even good faith negotiation from Iran. That hasn't happened in our lifetimes. Now, there were a couple of other things that they came out with that I thought was very interesting. For instance, he went into, I think getting into the Epstein, he got into the Epstein stuff. This was cut 7, which I thought was crazy. Listen to this.
1: Well, most people think he was Mossad.
26: Yeah, Mossad or CIA or some other deep state, whether in America or Israel or another country.
1: Or both.
26: You know, look, he clearly had connections to the highest levels of American intelligence. He clearly had connections to the highest levels of Israeli intelligence.
23: I mean, I don't know. I mean, well, we know he had, we know, I mean, we know he had contacts pretty much everywhere. I mean, remember, one of his dearest friends was Steve Bannon. Didn't Bannon's kids call him uncle? Yeah, that's what I had read, that they had called him uncle. So we know that he had connections to a number of places. I mean, what the thing is, what the videos that are out, though, and I will say with this one, and it's not because of our team, it's because of the video, the way it was clipped. The part of the video, the next part of the video, Vance admits that there were zero documents connecting Epstein to any intelligence agency. So I don't want people to, so I want to make sure that that's understood. And it's not you, because that's the way the video was clipped and released. I think probably for sensationalism purposes. But literally, like, Rogan says something, they cut it off right after Vance answers. But then right after that, when the video as if the video's on continuing, Rogan says something or like makes an exclamation. And then Vance says, yes, there's no documentation at all that connects him to any intelligence agency, be it Mossad, be it CIA, etc. So he says that in the video, which is admitted in the clip that is circulating. So the clip circulating makes it sound like Vance is saying this, and he's speculating in this early part and comes back and says there's actually nothing connecting there. But there's a lot of, I mean, we know, for instance, I mean, there's a lot of stuff out there, that a lot of indirect evidence, I would say, especially with Ghislaine Maxwell. Some of these other friends, like Epstein was very close with the former Israeli prime minister, Ehud Barak. And that didn't have a Mossad element, but the relationship continued after Ehud Barak left office. And that is one of many either former leaders or party leaders that Epstein had had a close relationship with. The Mossad thing and the CIA thing, that's the one thing that has not been proven, but there's tons of absolute hardcore proof, stronger connections with, you know, like Bannon and some of these other ones, which is interesting because Bannon was one of the guys that first launched the whole thing that Epstein was working with Mossad. And remember, Bannon was best friends with Epstein. I mean, I had read that his kids called Epstein uncle. They had tons of photos together. They hung out together all the time. And all of these emails came out and they were released by Trump, by the way, by the Trump White House. And it showed Bannon eagerly, zealously working with Epstein to rehabilitate his image after his convictions for predation, right? And they were talking about how they could get Trump out of office. In those emails, you see Bannon's real true self. You see his true hate for Trump. He never liked Trump. Just like, you know, he always rode the coattails of everyone. When Sarah Palin was coming out back in 2008, or before that, going into that presidential election, he glommed onto her and told everybody, and I remember this because I was in the Tea Party at the time, and I've heard him say it. Like, he glommed onto her and you know, promoted this idea that he made her. My late friend and former boss, Andrew Breitbart, he acted like he made the Breitbart website. Steve Bannon acted like he made Breitbart. He didn't make Breitbart. He glommed onto him and rode his coattails. He has a habit. His entire life is hopping from one person on who's ascending to the other and then trying to take credit for their rise that was going to happen with or without Bannon. And he did the same thing to Trump. He told people that he made Trump. Bannon told people that he made Trump. Are you kidding me? Good heavens. So he was very, he got dismissed, if you remember, from the White House, and Trump turned on him. And he went after Don Jr. He called Don Jr. a verbatim traitor. And he promoted that New York Times story, remember, where they were accusing Don Jr. of meeting with Natalia Vetelskaya, or whatever her name was, that Russian agent who was working with Fusion GPS to lobby against the Magnitsky Act back in the day when Hillary Clinton was running, all of that stuff back in 2016. And the New York Times ran this completely debunked now story where they were saying that Junior met with her at the, you know, excuse me, in Manhattan. And he promoted that. And he called him a traitor. And then he was subsequently dismissed. after Trump was elected, and he allowed that one guy to come into the White House. What's his face? The guy who wrote the book. He allowed this guy complete access of the White House. And I know for a fact that there were people in Trump's circle that were livid that Bannon was letting this reporter, this Michael Wolff, walk all through the White House and talk to everybody he wanted to talk to. There was a lot of fighting about that behind the scenes. That's a fact. And when all of that busted out, that's when Trump dismissed him and was like, sloppy Steve, get out. Bannon was enraged. And so he and Epstein were colluding to try to get Trump out of the White House. So those are those receipts. And I think it's interesting because he and Carlson, they're all the same people. They're all like, you know, of that Quincy Institute hive mind. And they have their own foreign influence connections. If you remember, Bannon was arrested a couple of years ago on the yacht of Miles Guo, who is literally a CCP stooge. He is a guy who's high up in the CCP, and Bannon ended up getting arrested on the CCP assets yacht. So you want to talk about foreign connections, there you go. And that's all part of Vance's circle. That's all his. So I just think it's interesting going back to, I think it's incredibly dangerous to attack everyday Americans and try to chill dissent by claiming that any legitimate criticism is an op. I also think it's very, very bad for the nation and not America first to blame randos on social media for the failed negotiation with 12er jihadis in Iran when it's the 12er jihadis in Iran that have never had any good faith intention at all whatsoever of engaging in or concluding negotiations. That's what's crazy about this. And there's a lot more of it. Also coming up, we've got to get into the left losing their minds over Blue Angels. Apparently, I thought everybody knew that the Blue Angels were like down in Pensacola and they did this stuff and they did flights and they did fly past and all that. But apparently there was like a section of the left in the United States that had no idea about this, guys. And they're losing their minds and they're going off. They have no clue. So we're going to talk about that and a lot more as we move our partners that help bring you the program. 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
4: And now, all of the news you would probably miss. 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
5: All right, so L7's bassist has brain cancer. We've played L7 quite a bit. Their bassist, Jennifer Finch, unless you like were into that kind of music in the 90s, you probably have no idea who they are. Their big hit song, Pretend That We're Dead. That was a big hit song. But she's got aggressive brain cancer that it was announced. So that's kind of crazy. I think about that. Good heavens. Fight over humanoid robots has shut down a car factory for the first time. Hyundai versus South Korean auto workers. They've gone on a partial strike, per the Wall Street Journal. They're worried about their future job prospects. And they were talking, I mean, they're trying to get their unions to, which I feel like, we haven't really dealt with that. I'm like looking this up. We haven't really dealt with that here in the United States yet. I'm wondering how that's going to go. So they're fighting over this South Korea right now, because they had this robot worker that they called Atlas. And so tens of thousands of Korean auto employees, it's like a 6-foot-2 robot that they had unveiled. And they said, no, Atlas is never going to step on a production line. It's not going to happen unless all the unions agree. And then they're worried about AI. So they're preparing a strike because they're not getting assurances. We got to figure out how to deal with robotics and AI, guys. It's just going to be something we got to do before it busts up all kinds of industries. An upstate New York school district is going to use a humanoid robot teacher this fall. That's kind of weird. Like, already, here we are. Robots for everything. It's a small rural district, and it's on the Seneca Nation Reservation, and it's in Western New York. They said it's not going to replace the classroom teacher, but it is going to be a learning support to students and educators, whatever that means. So we'll see. And this is the robot section. Robo-taxi riders are falling asleep, and people are calling 911 because they're getting stuck and stranded everywhere. Kind of crazy when you think of it. We got a lot more on the way. That fly past, because liberals just discovered Blue Angels, apparently. 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
1: So I'm reading this New York Post piece here that gets into the Blue Angels. And they had a low-altitude fly past, which they do these. I have friends that live in Pensacola Beach. And they love their Blue Angels. I mean, do not come for the Blue Angels because you will have all of Pensacola coming for you. And I'm not kidding. They're losing their minds on social media right now. So this was yesterday. It was a low altitude fly past. And apparently, when a plane flies past, umbrellas typically might be upended, things like that. You know, nothing crazy. It was the Breakfast with the Blues flyover. So it was part of the Pensacola Beach Air Show. And they had a low altitude fly past, and people, I guess, they lost their minds. Apparently, some of the in the crowd thought that, I mean, they had like the sand went, when you have a jet that flies past, sand gets, put in the air, a tent might fly up, things like that. That's, to kind of be expected. But they're like, yes, we're going to remember this for the rest of our lives. But the left is freaking out. Now there's like an investigation into it. They're investigating this.
2: For what?
1: This low altitude. It might have been too low of an altitude. So they're looking. I don't know. They're investigating. When you search it, when you look at this on online or on social media, it sounds like it's punitively done. That it's like a the investigation is punitive, right? And I've had some people, so one of my friends who literally lives in Pensacola Beach was saying, I don't know why people are saying that this was ultra low. This has happened before. It's the Blue Angels, for crying out loud. Every now and then it's like a special treat, right? But all of these people are trying to compare it to every other, anytime there's been an air show disaster, all of these people are now trying to compare the Blue Angels to previous around the country air show disasters, which I feel is a specious comparison because you're talking about these Navy pilots that are the best of the best compared to like some rando who's taken his plane out the barn and flew it too low during, the county fair in Kansas. I'm just saying. That seems to be a very disingenuous comparison. So apparently, I guess they're having an investigation. CBS says the Navy's elite Blue Angels say they're reviewing circumstances surrounding the low flyover in Pensacola Beach. And I don't know if you guys saw what SecWar said. He says the flyovers will continue until morale improves. He tweeted that. That was funny. I mean, I've seen the videos. This has happened before with fly past.
2: Every time.
1: Yeah. I mean, guess what? It's a beach. Guess what happens? The air hits the sand. Sand's going to go in the air. A tent might come up. And people were like, tents flew up and you have to be expected. But who goes to an air show and is anticipating a low fly past and puts up like a four-pole pavilion? I'm just saying, there's things that you just don't do. And by the way, I'm completely quoting one of my friends. They had this one air disaster that got 77 killed, 500 injured. It was a Sky and Live air show of 2002. It was an Su-27 fighter. It's not the same thing, but the ABC, they were comparing it to that. They're attacking, and they're trying to argue that it was too low. Remember the helicopter pilots that got in trouble and SecWar had to step in? I feel like this is going to have to happen again. So now they're like, oh, it's a safety review. Guys, stop it. This is kind of ridiculous. I don't know. But I just feel like the people who are, and you see all these different videos of it. Honestly, I don't really think it's like an, I don't know why they're calling it ultra low. What my friend who lives there was like, this is not ultra low.
2: Ultra low is when
1: and by the way, her husband was in the Navy. Huh?
2: Ultra low is when you crash. Okay. That's when you crash.
1: Yeah. I mean, they had other video of them practicing ahead of it. And it looked pretty much the same as the day of. There was video of where they were. Actually, that's what Juan has in the monitor. So this was a practice run that they were doing. One of a couple of practice runs that they had Well, that one right. Yeah. And there's, I know, but they're really going after SecWar. They're mad at SecWar for this. And then also, didn't he come out with this like low T or high T, whatever, Department of T thing? People don't understand how important testosterone is to men. And instead of making fun of it, like, you either are for men's health or you're not. And especially with guys in the military, because they are under so much stress for such extended periods. That is an adrenal drain, man. And I think it's great that SecWar is focusing on this. This is something, guys, I'm telling you, in my family and in my friends, we have a lot of veterans. And this is, you know, something that the wives talk about, and they'll be like, oh, well, he's, you know, tired or stressed or fatigued. And there's these things that they deal with when they come back from duty that it's not how do I put it? It's that stress and it's that hormonal drain. They deal with a hormonal issue when they come back. And I don't know why there isn't a lot of discussion over it. One of my friends whose husband's a Marine was saying that this was something that her husband, and he's like 42 years old, right, that he's had to deal with, and he's working with his doctor for the hormonal aspect of it. And this all came up when Hegseth was announcing, you know, testing troops for low testosterone. I feel like, and the left is making fun of it, and that's part of the problem. It's hard for women to talk about it when they deal with it, and men, especially when they are, I feel like, expedited into it because of military service and the stress that they're under. That should not be something that our veterans should be ashamed to discuss. I mean, that is one of the things that comes with a type of service, especially if you're in combat or if you're doing stressful operations or whatever it is. They should not at all feel embarrassed to talk about it, and people should not be mocking it. Doesn't that kind of shock you that the left mocks it? Because these are the people that act like you're the heartless one if you don't believe that a guy flaying his dong and pretending that it's a female copulatory organ, if you're not, you know, exhibiting or demonstrating the right amount of empathy for that person, right? It just feels like the left really betrays themselves on this. So I've been looking at all of these headlines and all. I mean, the left has been going. Did you see some of the stuff that they were really mocking this? Like low T military and all of this other stuff. And no, I mean, I think it's crazy that it's 2026 and this is the first time we're actually addressing this with the military publicly. There needs to be a demystification of this so much. This needs to not be like a precious thing to talk about. Lorraine makes the point. She said for air shows, they have to be low or you can't see them. Talking about that. But to the low T thing, I love that SecWar is focusing on this. This is a huge issue for these service members coming back. So I love that they're addressing real things and they're being proactive and preemptive about stuff. So that ongoing testing, think about it. That affects so much with dudes, their health, their physicality. I mean, not just their libido, but everything, their ability to be able to function to the highest level. And you don't want to have to pump them full of pharmaceuticals to match something that, you know, what do they call it? HRT?
3: TRT.
1: Yeah. The hormone therapy or whatever that can fix without all of the big pharma stuff. That to me, that sounds like a win-win. So the left being so antagonistic towards it, I get really aggravated. What the hell is wrong with these people? What's wrong with them? I think that's a huge thing. So good on SecWar for doing all of this. I have a couple of other things. I switch it up because I've got some crazy stuff. I'm a little behind with all of this. So let me scroll back up. Can we talk about the Netflix thing? Because I forgot to get that last hour. Love Gone with the Wind. Do you want to know what Netflix described Gone with the Wind? You ready for this? Okay, you're not. Not going to be ready. So it says, Gone with the Wind, 1939, drama. I'm going to read it verbatim. A 1939 American Civil War epic known for its racism. To learn more about Black Lives in America, search Black Lives Matter. Yes. Yes.
3: That's where we learn about Black Lives?
1: That is literally, hang on, that is absolutely, exactly 1,000%. They had that up. Now, Amazon had something similar but then they deleted it. They had, it wasn't as far as that, but they had something relatively similar. What? Is that, that's apparently what their synopsis that they had. By the way, you, it was so racist that Hattie McDaniel, she played Mammy in Gone with the Wind. She was the first black woman to win an Oscar in February of 1940. And there were Hollywood celebrities, because there was a fight over which door she could enter if she could go on stage. And there were Hollywood celebrities in that audience that were threatening to boycott the Oscars if Hattie McDaniel did not get her due. So they can sit here and act like that. First off, it was accurately portraying what was happening in America. You're not glorifying something by accurately portraying it. People have got to be stop being so damn afraid of acknowledging history in this country. It is important to know where we come from so you can understand where the hell we're at today. Why do people try to retcon history? It's like they want to keep perpetuating the very thing that they claim that they want to fight. So she won an Oscar. She was so good in that. She won an Oscar. These other casts, she won an Oscar. Hattie McDaniel, famous actress, first black actress to win an Oscar in 1940. I think it's a very interesting film because, first off, Rhett Butler is just, he is the archetype, man. I'm telling you what. But I always felt like Scarlett was such a brat. I loved her roll the sleeves up, and I'm going to work hard, and I'm not just going to, you know, be pretty and enjoy indulgences. She really got in there and worked, but man alive, I wanted to swing her around by her hair a few times. Telling you what. But that literally is how they had it listed. They didn't even tell you about the movie. It's known for its racism. What? So stupid. If you want to learn more, search for this racist group. Black Lives Matter. That would be the last thing. That would not be the thing that I would recommend if you actually wanted to learn about that in the United States at all. So I just stunning. But like I said, Amazon did. They deleted that description. Now, Netflix apparently pulled it off. Hold on. I think they did pull it off. Hang on. Let me look real quick. Because last night I checked and I searched it once last night and it came up. And then I searched it again like an hour later because I was getting screenshots for, I was going to put it in headlines that I collect the night before and I send out that morning. And it was gone. So I think they took it off the, like their library. Okay, yeah, that's right. So now they took it off. So it's not currently available to stream right now. If you want to watch it, the only place you can get it is HBO Max. So they took it off. Instead of just being like accurate, like this is a historical, I mean, it, for crying out loud, it takes place during a certain period in our country's history. So this is so stupid. It's so stupid. I love the story between Scarlett and Rhett. And I like how many times she gets put in her place. And I love, like, you know, Melanie with her sweetness. And there's some very interesting contrast in this. Oh, it's long. First time I ever watched it was one night before Thanksgiving. And I was up to, like, 2:30 because I was baking and all that. And I was up to, like, 2:30 in the morning watching Gone with the Wind. Had to get up and make sure that everything was ready by noon the next day. It was crazy. But it's very, I mean, what do you think is going to happen? It's during the Civil War. What kind of story do you think is going to be told in the South during that? It's you're going to have these particular elements because that's a part of history. Also a part of history is the, you know, 250,000 lives that we spent to settle that debt. So stop it. We have Florida. Oh, my gosh. Wait, we got to go because we've got a crazy Florida man. Let's move. Our partners will help bring you the program. Woo! That's the folks over at Chapter. Chapter exists to cut through all the confusion with Medicare. Honestly, I'm not lying when I say this. 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And that's how people end up overpaying. And then they don't have everything that they need for coverage. They're undercover. 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
1: So this story is the fault of Vegas Larry and Kane. Had to do with Flagler County. All right, let's try to get into this because this is going to be tough. I did not know that. Okay, I did not know that such a device existed. A 52-year-old man named James Shepard was caught with a whiz in nature in the back of a patrol car. Now you might be going, what is the Wizinator? I am right with you. I've never heard of this in my life. It's a phallus in a fake bladder. And apparently they're calling it a jerry-rigged Wizinator per investigators. The guy was driving on a suspended license and he got pulled over, by Flagler County Sheriff's Office, James Shepard, 52 of Palm Coast. He had a suspended license, violation of felony probation that he was already serving for several burglaries and thefts. So deputies arrested him. And they said his other crime was strapped to his groin. He had a jerry-rigged Wizinator, a fake bladder of fake urine wired to a heating pad with a fake dong to make it look convincing. And on the way to jail, he complained about a shoulder injury. So the deputy involved moved his handcuffs to the front as a courtesy. And then he decided to pull that contraption out of his pants and fling it onto the floorboard of the patrol car. I'm not even reading the Click Orlando story because the quote was, when the deputy asked him about the wet copulatory organ on the floor, Shepard delivered the yellowest lie ever heard. He said, "It's not mine." It wasn't his. He lied about no, the fake male copulatory organ and the pee in the floor is not mine. Wow. So he's going back to the pokey. He apparently stole all these appliances enough to open an appliance store, all this stuff. So yeah, was that because he had court ordered drug screenings, but is that why he had it on him at that time?
2: So he was actually telling the truth when he said that pee was probably not his.
1: Ew. That is the extent that some people, I don't mean to sound naive, but that's the extent that they go to. Or you could just not do the drugs. There's also that. Third hour on the way.
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15: It will shock you on Lisa Brady, Fox News. That for the White House about what the president will say tonight on election integrity.
16: We are the greatest country in the history of the world. We should have the safest and most secure elections in the history of the world. And what the president will be speaking about tonight will show you that perhaps that is not the case. And we need to make some adjustments moving forward.
15: Spokeswoman Caroline Leavitt also says the findings to be released are backed by evidence. The president has continued to challenge the 2020 election results while pushing for changes, including proof of citizenship to vote. Leavitt also saying moments ago that Iran made a tragic mistake by continuing to attack commercial ships.
16: The reason for the recent strikes over the course of the last several days is because Iran violated the memorandum of understanding that we struck with them.
15: But she says the president remains open to diplomacy. Iran remains publicly defiant, one official calling the U.S. strikes criminal. Flooding in Texas after days of heavy rain, now blamed for at least one death in Hill Country, a region still recovering from devastating floods that killed more than 100 last summer.
17: We've taken on a significant amount more water than last year's flood. This morning there was about 200,000 cubic feet per second of water coming through the Guadalupe, which was significantly higher than last year.
15: Kendall County Judge Shane Stolarczyk, as water rescues continue in homes and on roads, the National Weather Service warning a large and deadly flood wave is heading down the Guadalupe River, with other rivers also still rising. Multiple states dealing with hazy smoke from wildfires in Canada.
18: Along the border of Minnesota, Wisconsin, and the UP of Michigan, areas where the air quality is the worst in the country. But for folks in the Northeast, including New York City, we are now under that unhealthy range for all groups.
15: Fox Weather's Bain Froney. Those air quality alerts extend down to Washington, D.C. and up into New England. 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
1: I don't like the fact, for instance, that some speed limits around my area are 55 miles per hour. Nobody has gone 55 miles per hour since the horse and buggy days. You're not ever going to get any kind of anything with the Iranians. This is never going to happen. So it's like expecting Hunter Biden to not snort coke. It's like expecting Joe Biden to be sentient.
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1: Welcome back to the program. Dana Lash with you. If you missed anything in our previous 2 hours, then make sure that you check out the podcast. You can download that. And you can also find us as well over at Chapter and Verse. Lots of good stuff there, and that's at Substack. Very interesting question that came up during the White House press avail, because Caroline Leavitt is back. And at, when she was gone, we had the stock market thing with the opening with Bessent, POTUS, of the Trump accounts, all of that. And I've never heard anyone in the administration talk about this, and I've written a lot about it, that have talked about these Trump accounts and how, for instance, in the bill, because the Trump accounts were passed in the One Big Beautiful Bill, if you remember, and anchor babies are included. They're included in this. They're not excluded from receiving these Trump accounts. Now, you remember you have the Dell's contribution to the accounts. And then you have the $1,000 in seed money for the accounts that's coming from the Department of the Treasury, which means that that's our money. I wrote about this at Substack, and I can put this up again, but I went through the bill and I annotated it for you. I had screenshots of the final bill and then all of the notes, because as it says under the law, the Treasury will deposit $1,000 in the accounts of the of these children. The funds must be invested in an index fund which tracks the overall stock market. And it says people can contribute, right, up to $5,000 per year per child. The $1,000 from the One Big Beautiful Bill Act, which has already been signed into law, it's drawing, and this is from the bill, will draw from federal revenue. It's coming from the Department of the Treasury. That's taxpayer dollars. A lot of us have questions about that, because that sounds like redistribution of wealth. There's a million things that you can do to free up capital that parents can invest with themselves, because you're also talking about taking taxpayer dollars from families that have their own kids to raise. The other part is the key eligibility rules as published in the One Big Beautiful Bill. The children must be born in the United States, but there's no requirement that the parents have to be. There's no requirement about the status of the parental requirements. Literally none specified. So illegal aliens can absolutely open accounts for eligible kids. Eligible kids mean all they have to do is be born here in the United States. There is not even a Social Security number required for the parents, and that was in the final version. That's now law. So this is the question that was asked to Caroline Leavitt, because I haven't heard the administration talk about this at all. This is the first time that this has ever been discussed. Listen to this.
8: Two questions on the Trump account. First, following the birthright citizenship case, is there concern that babies that are born to illegal immigrants here in the United States are not excluded from these accounts? And also, since the $1,000 per child from the Treasury seeds these accounts, can you assuage concerns from those who feel this is wealth redistribution?
2: I would certainly not describe it as that. As you know, this was an incredible public private-public partnership. We had incredibly generous Americans, Michael Dell, and many others who contributed to the fund for the Trump accounts. So that money will then be passed along to America's children, which I think is a great thing that all Americans from all political persuasions can agree upon. With respect to your question on birthright citizenship, I think the president has made his view and the White House has made our view on this case quite clear. We're going to continue to move forward to work with Congress, hopefully in the future, to remedy this problem in our country and to ensure that we cannot have this scam continuing where you have foreigners from all around the world traveling to our country to give birth to babies who are then given the greatest privilege on the face of the planet, American citizenship. That's not how our founding fathers intended this country to work or to operate, and the administration is committed to finding solutions to remedy that.
1: So the first part of her answer, I wouldn't describe it as that, and I like Caroline. I disagree with her on that because it's exactly what it is. Her last part of her answer, if you read between the lines on that, does that sound like something that's going to come before POTUS to look at? The way she put that makes me think maybe that's a legislative oversight that might fall before POTUS to look at. I found the last part of her answer very interesting. Now, she says private-public partnership. Now, the private-public, the private was the Odells and others that have donated, right? The public, so it's accurate. Because that's in the bill, it's that seed money that comes from the Treasury. Now, I've had people say, well, this is going to replace Social Security. I promise you, it will not. Here's my fear about the accounts, which I hope that Republicans kind of look at. As it is state by state, Democrats are already talking about expanding these within their states. Now, consider the birthright citizenship. You're talking about states being able to open and offer these accounts, you pulling from our federal treasury. So in Colorado, they could decide to do something with your taxpayer dollars. If you live in Maryland, that's a big issue. The eligibility, and POTUS wants SCOTUS, funny to say it like that, to reconsider, which I don't think they're going to, the birthright citizenship thing. I think that there's what will end up happening is that a different aspect of that case is going to at some point go towards SCOTUS, and they will review that, and it will likely, very similar to how Dobbs or the Roe v. Wade, how that was kind of overturned by a subsequent case in Mississippi, Jackson Women's Health. I get that. That might be something similar that happens here, because this was such a very narrow ruling. But however, the question's legitimate, and I could tell she didn't really address the first part of it. She said, yes, POTUS does not like, you know, the anchor babies illegal, but the fact is that they absolutely do. That it's, oh, I don't know how else to put it. It's open to that. I mean, I'm looking at it right now. We have the post. I'll drop this again in Slack for you guys. The eligibility requirements. By the way, there's two separate sets of requirements. The Dells have their own. The Dells have their own set of requirements that's separate. And that's the $250 per child that is separate from the $1,000 per child. The $1,000 that comes from the Treasury is the one that does not have, you don't have to have a valid Social Security number. The only requirement is that that the baby's born between January 1st, 2025 and December 31st, 2028 in the United States. There's no requirements for the immigration status of parents. Parents aren't even required to have Social Security numbers. None of it. And it's automatic enrollment for qualifying newborns beginning already. It already started in May. So it already started. Now, I've taken... In the piece that I have, this is all from the bill. So I quoted, that's just one part. This is part of the synopsis of the bill after it was passed. And you can go to my post, and I'll put this out there again, that, I mean, this is, you know, it's all commendable. That's great. You wanted to do something for the nation's children. This is not the way to do it. This is what I talk about when I say the Quincy Institute, you know, Viktor Orban of Hungary kind of thing. Remember, in Hungary, they were paying people to have kids because they wanted to increase the birth rate. And there were people here in the United States, Juan, showing you on this simulcast right now. There's my bold my emphasis, by the way. That's just so you can understand parts of the law that I was specifically explaining following that block quote there. But the in Hungary, they were paying people to have kids, right? And they were wanting to save their birth rate. They were wanting to have one, they needed people to have more kids. But unfortunately, it didn't really work. And then after the payments ended, the birth rate actually fell to lower levels than it was before they began the program. So it was a massive failure. And the reason being is because there are so many other things at play. If it's just an issue of getting money, that's an easy fix. But that's not what's plaguing. That's not what's dragging down the birth rate. There are so many things that factor into it. Cultural issues aside, which is a big deal. Think about all the cultural fights that we're having in this country. The belief about women and men and when you should get married and how attitudes have changed about young marriage and starting families young and all of this other stuff. Aside from that, there are a number of things policy-wise that make it very difficult. I mean, we live in a society where you have to have in a family. I mean, really, if you're wanting to live the American dream the way that people think it should be lived, you have to have both parents working. And that kind of gets into some of the cultural stuff. I think a lot of people believe that luxury is a necessity. They think that the average way of living has been, I think, especially with social media, has been falsely inflated. There was a piece that came out last week that I had that gets into how people are wealthier than they've ever been. They're wealthier than they've ever been, and they're being more proactive about their health than ever, but they're miserable. And you know what the most oft-cited thing was? It was because they keep comparing themselves to everything that they see curated on social media. So average everyday stuff on social media is presented as being luxury and over the top. People curate their stuff to make them seem like they're living their best lives. But that's not an accurate representation. And it gives you this false idea about what middle class is. And so we end up comparing what we have to everyone else, and we're all miserable. That's a huge driving factor into this, which gets into my point about the cultural aspect of this. But policy wise, I mean, holy hell, we need lower taxes. If not, get rid of income tax outright, get rid of property tax outright. There are a million ways to approach funding roads and emergency services and all of that. All of that needs to be completely overhauled. Corporate taxes, capital gains, all of this. There are ways that we can make, everything more financially advantageous that will do more to increase the birth rate than just simply throwing $1,000 at everyone and redistributing wealth. That's just putting a Band-Aid on the problem. So that's my point. That's why it failed in Hungary. That's why it's not going to have any kind of impact here. But nobody wants to see that. I'm so glad this came up. This is the first time ever that the administration has addressed this, ever. So I hope. I was pretty hopeful at the last part of her answer because it sounded as though, yeah, well, the POTUS is going to look into that. You know, I'm hoping that he does. At the very least, it's wealth redistribution, but at the very least, make it to where anchor babies aren't eligible. Because do you realize you're literally paying people to have babies here? You're paying illegal aliens to have babies here because it's automatic enrollment. They're born in the hospital. It's automatic enrollment. You know that, right? Like how they file for social, all of that. You get a baby born in the hospital starts to pay. That's how that works. And I don't know how on the heels of the birthright citizenship ruling, you can be supporting this type of policy because it's a free $1,000 to have a baby here. You're paying people to do that. Illegal aliens. We have a lot more on the way as we move. Our partners that help bring you the program, it's the folks that are over at Super Beats. 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

0: Can we just full stop for a second? You had states that literally bypassed their own state constitutions under emergency orders for COVID, and they got rid of temporarily all of these voter protections, like signature matching, dates on ballots, all of that. Georgia later on had to go back once the emergency order expired, and they revised their own state constitution to make permanent and codify a lot of these changes. And what Trump is saying and other Republicans are saying is that if you want other states to accept and live with the result of your state's elections, then you need to make sure that you are meeting the requirements that you propose to the rest of the nation when we all agree to accept each other's results from the get-go. That's what this is about. I am so tired of the purposeful propaganda that they're pushing about this. YouTube joins Meta in appealing a jury verdict that faulted them for using what they said were social media users' addictions. Are people, can you get addicted to social media?
1: Of course.
0: I think that's kind of weird. I think you can have an addictive personality, but I think that those things are just variables, I feel like, right?
2: Well, I think there are certain things that actually you are attracted to more, and I think people look at that as an addiction.
0: So you're telling me that the stuff I see about, like, dogs running and sheepdogs, like, herding sheep and happy puppies, that's them?
2: Yeah, you're addicted to that content.
0: So they said that it's the platforms are hooking young users without concern for their well-being. That's where parents are supposed to step in, by the way. Just saying. Go to museums and movies could slow aging, according to a study. I think that's maybe not so much to do. I think it's maybe having those types of low-stress hobbies and interests. That, I think, is what does it. More so than just like the museum and the like movie theater itself. That's what it seems like. And a couple were accused of burning meth in a toaster, and they greeted deputies with a chainsaw, coming from WSB TV. Really quickly, if this loads, I can get to it. Dear heavens, just load the damn thing. Sheriff's office. Adam Hollis was in the shed burning meth in a toaster oven, and when cops arrived, they greeted him with a chainsaw. They were arrested. Stick with us. Whether you're navigating restrictive gun laws or just want extra peace of mind, the Byrna is the perfect addition to your self-defense plan. 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
7: Welcome back to the program. Dana Lash with you. We are at the bottom of this third hour as well. A number of things to jump into. So we were talking about, for instance, the whole situation, the whole, just going to like wrap this up with J.D. Vance in his interview on Rogan. And I just think to blame, because he said in the interview that the reason that the negotiations in with Iran failed is because apparently of influencers that are paid by Israel in the United States, not because of the jihadi 12ers that run the regime, but apparently because of like randos on X named Big MAGA 09271 who were like, I just want to keep on bombing Iran. I mean, he was saying in the interview, and we were playing it, that, you know, apparently there are people that just want to perpetually forever bomb and then nuke Iran. I don't know of anyone who said that. He never actually said who said that. He just like made it up whole cloth to have. I mean, he's very good at feathering up a little straw man to argue. But that's, I just could not. just the weirdest thing. The weirdest thing. I don't know. But Tucker Carlson loves him. Cut nine.
8: I have, I think publicly known, but I advocated very aggressively for J.D. Vance, both to get Trump's endorsement when he ran for Senate and for VP in the summer of 2024. And so, I mean, my views on J.D. Vance as a man, I think, couldn't be clearer. I think he's a very decent person who loves the country, who has the right values, and has pretty much the right ideas.
7: And that's why his son was his deputy press secretary. And so you can understand why, because considering all the stuff that Tucker has said lately and done lately, you can understand why people would be a little bit concerned about that. But here's the other thing. When he was speaking with Rogan and they were talking about Iran and the negotiations, I mean, first and foremost, the fact that you would blame people on social media in the United States over the jihadi terrorists that run the Iranian regime for the failure of negotiations is just mind-blowing to me. And I think it betrays a naivete completely on how foreign policy. His experience is very limited, right? He was in the Marines in a non-combat role, and then he practiced law for 18 months, went on to become Senate, and then he's had a very fast, in so many ways, he's very similar to Obama. And I was, looking, for instance, when you look at his foreign policy, one of the things that he and Obama come to a very solid point of agreement on, and this was very well explained in his interview, is that they're the belief set that Iran is one bailout away from becoming a decent nation or a decent regime. The regime is one bailout away from behaving like a legitimate government. I just don't believe that. They really do believe, they think that economic integration and diplomacy, that is the way that you deal with Iran. Now, how long have we tried that? By the way, I think it is a mental abortion to go from, well, that doesn't really work, to, well, why are you wanting to nuke them? I mean, you realize that those are two completely polar opposite things. And it's absolutely retarded to say that because economic integration and diplomacy in Iran has failed for over 40 years, then I guess we must nuke them. You realize that's retarded to say. Okay, I just want to establish that, because a lot of the drive-bys on social media, that's what they push. But that is literally how Vance has repeatedly framed his negotiation strategy with us. Is that, well, if we are just able to better integrate them economically. Now, the one place that they do differ is funding. Because Barack Obama, remember, that's the $1 billion pallets of cash that were given to Iran. And the unfreezing of assets, although we did unfreeze some assets as well under the administration. But Vance likes the funding coming from other Gulf states, whereas Obama wanted funding to come from the U.S. But Vance also believes that reducing or ending sanctions on certain things is a factor that can be entertained as well. Otherwise, they're really maybe one or two things that they differ on. But the JCPOA from 2015 is pretty much where Vance is in terms of how he views Iran. Because what he says and what Trump says are entirely different things. Trump goes out there and is like, look, they're not going to negotiate in good faith, so we're going to blow their asses up. That's the stuff that he says. Whereas Vance is like, well, he talks about economic development and things like that. That's not the issue. I mean, the issue isn't money. The issue is that they are radical 12er jihadis. And that's first and foremost how they see everything. They see it all through that lens. So I'm very nervous that this is Vance's outlook. And just as Trump has been super consistent, Vance, even though I think he tries to dress it up to appeal to certain audiences, he's been very consistent. I mean, he has blasted Trump previously. It wasn't until Carlson began promoting him for Senate that Vance stopped blasting Trump. He literally verbatim said that he's Hitler. His own mouth, he said the word Hitler. We played it on air. He has blasted him with a number of other things. And then he says, well, I was wrong or I was misled. I think that's fine. I'll accept it, even though I don't really, because I think that if you think someone is Hitler, you don't really go from that person's Hitler to, yeah, it's okay, I was just misled. I mean, that's it's a pretty big deal. You know what I mean? But for the purpose of moving on, I question the authenticity. And I don't think that he's on the same page as POTUS, which is why they have very different narratives when they go out and speak. And I kind of wonder is, I mean, POTUS just not like hanging him out to dry with us. Like, okay, well, we tried it your way and it didn't work. Now we're back to my way. This interview just created a lot of questions, and it underscored my belief that he is, I know he wants to run in 28. He says he doesn't. My gosh, his whole life has been trying to get him in the White House. He wants to run in 28. I don't think he's ready for prime time. I don't. And this interview, every interview he gives, it just makes it worse. It keeps getting worse. And I just need him to take a beat, let Trump accomplish, because it's distracting, I think, from what the president is trying to accomplish. So we don't need any distractions, especially going into midterms. We got to be really careful about this. I want to talk about data centers for a moment, because New York became the first state to ban data centers for 1 year. It's a 1 year moratorium. They're trying to create a regulatory regime there, which who knows what that's going to look like. The issue with data centers, though, I think so much of it is a psyop. I think that there are legitimate, absolute concerns about data centers. I think that there are areas of the country that have built and implemented or incorporated data centers, and they've done so disastrously. I don't think data centers should be giant resource hogs and jacking up energy for anyone else. There are definitely smart ways to go about it. And I have a lot of experience with data centers. We've had data like in my hometown, they fought and kicked they stopped the data center being constructed. I have a dear friend who their property that they're going to have a data center literally in the field across from them. So we've seen it. We've been dealing with it in Texas and Missouri. They've been dealing with it. It's a big deal. But here's the other thing. I also think so much of it is overblown. I mean, the electricity is greater. I think, what is it? 4% of total electricity consumption in 23, a little over 4% is the usage from data centers. And they said it's going to be by 2028, about 12%. But it's 0.2% of the 322 billion gallons of water that Americans use every day. So there are some things that are kind of overblown. I think that the zoning is a big issue for data centers, zoning. And there are, like I said, there are areas, too, where it has been horribly implemented. But the backlash against this, I think, has been fueled by China for the purpose of allowing China to take the lead like they did with rare earth elements. Just like they did. We bought into. Now, I understand we have environmental protections, all of that. You have worker protections. I get it. In the United States, though, we created such an oppressive regulatory structure for the extraction of rare earth minerals that we can't extract them. I think we've got like one mine that's kind of going online and another one that's been 13 years in the making because it takes that long to even get it, just to even get to break ground. I'm not even talking about it being fully operational yet. And in China, they don't have environmental protections or worker protections or anything like that. So they don't give a rat's backside. I get that. But we created this really oppressive regulatory structure that makes it super difficult and expensive and not worth the effort of extracting them ourselves. And we bought into all of that. And so China took the lead. And now here we are in an economy where we are doing more and more solar this, and we are using all of these rare earth elements, lithium for batteries, all this stuff. And China controls the monopoly of it. Now, the same thing is going to happen with data. If we don't figure out the smart way to do it and stop buying into the TikTok psyop, we are going to find ourselves in an even more dangerous position with data, because I think the psyop is making it difficult for local areas, localities and municipalities to get it right. There are absolutely unique problems and challenges that are presented by all of this, but so much of this is overblown. I mean, think of it. There are people blasting it. I really think it's with Gen Z that it is really like the most opposition is with Gen Z. I think that they said that there are 770 data centers that are in the development pipeline right now. Looking at some government figures. That could be anywhere in the pipeline. That could be, you know, surveying that. I'm not saying operational, but like in the pipeline, they're like, it's in that process. And they look at electricity demands, they look at water demands, they look at all of this. That also presents another opportunity for innovation and to figure out energy efficiency, to figure out power generation. There are some, I mean, I can give a ton of bad examples, but I can also give some really, really good examples. Like for instance, they were talking about, you know, some of these other ones. They have, I think, what, in Washington, how many, there's a bunch of data centers near the Beltway. Did you know this? 200 data center facilities that have a physical footprint of 47 million square feet right around the Beltway. They also have, in the wider Northern Virginia region, they have 13% of the entire world's data center capacity. And that supports a huge percentage of the global internet activity. Amazon's web servers, this, just so you can tell where I'm getting this from, this is from Virginia.gov and the New York Times. This is New York Times. Amazon's web servers, data centers, they had a brief disruption in 25 that hit Venmo. It hit even the British government's tax services went down, all of that. So they're trying to figure out the best way to zone these. They're trying to figure out the best way to implement them. You don't want them hogging power and resources. But at the same time, we've got to figure out a way to live with this, because this is where the future is going. And when you're talking about AI control and data control, who do you want to be filtering that? Do you want it to be the United States? And this is not a fear to scare tactic, or China. China is building data centers at an unprecedented rate. Again, it's easier for them because they don't have all the regulation. If someone objects to it, they don't give a rat's bag. They don't care. So it doesn't mean that we do it sloppy. What it does is we do smart zoning. And I think that when we have these meetings, you really need to be involved in your town hall meetings. There has to be a way, especially if there's opposition to where they're going to go, et cetera, that people can work with their elected officials of their locality and figure out a better way to implement it, a better way to structure it, and maybe some more innovative ways if there are concerns about electricity or water. There has to be. This is something that we're going to follow, like, in the weeks to come, because I do worry about this. It becomes a national security issue. Data is the future. This is where everything is going, and it does not serve us any good purpose to pretend that it doesn't exist, or to pretend that it is not a problem that we need to deal with, or to think that we don't have to have any of these in the United States, just let everybody else do it. Because then we will literally fulfill that Dugin multipolarity thing, that whole theory, if we continue to turn our backs on this. This is, again, also part of the red-green stuff. It all dovetails in together. So we got to be really careful about that. I mean, when they look at, for instance, one of the things, this is a Virginia Assembly's Joint Legislative Audit Review Commission. They discover that most data centers use about the same amount of water or less than an average large office building. Some, depending on what they're doing, require more. Some require less than a typical household. And it gets into the different ways that they consume water, cooling, generating the power they consume, all of that stuff. The facts don't necessarily align with a lot of the propaganda out there. So we need to keep an eye on this. 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
7: Welcome back to the program. Dana Lash with you. I was asking that Baltica. That's what I was thinking of. Baltica 9. That's the bear I was thinking of. So I asked the guys on break because I saw the story about this Nantucket official who had open White Claws. She's a Democrat in her car, and she had this very cringe DUI arrest video. And I'm like, do people actually get drunk off White Claw? I don't know anything about it other than it's like Zima. And then we were talking about like some of the most alcohol, and because you were saying it's like similar to a beer. And I'm like, oh, and then I mentioned Le Fin du Monde, which is no. And then Baltica 9 is the strongest lager that I've ever had in my life. But that's like, I think it's 9% ABV. But then they had the Scottish one. Kane did not believe this, but it's true. I'm not going to say it right. It's Beitir, Beitir Fire. That's 75%. How is, that's not even beer anymore at that point.
19: 75% alcohol?
7: Yeah, ABV. That's it. Yeah.
19: No thanks.
7: Dude. All right, today's stupidity.
19: Woo! All right, how about this one? We do cut 20. Minnesota's Governor Tim Walz, who pardoned a rapist, a child molester, to keep him in the country. Thank God Secretary Rubio revoked his visa and now he's out of the country. But listen to Tim Walz's response when he's asked about it.
20: Did that make us any safer? Did that make the children that are left behind any more stable? Did it improve the idea that we can't all be judged by our worst day? And I want to be very clear. These are horrific crimes. They often are.
19: Yeah.
7: Mm.
19: Okay. Did a pardon make us safer?
7: Yeah, exactly.
19: Well, that's the question I would have.
7: It's the pardon.
19: Stupid.
7: Folks, tomorrow we'll talk about how Canada's smoking everybody out. Literally, like with wildfires because of poor land management. We're going to have that for you tomorrow. In the meantime, make sure you find the podcast, Facebook, YouTube, like and subscribe, Substack. I'll be back with you tomorrow.
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25: New U.S. strikes on Iran. I'm Lisa Brady, Fox News. Central Command just confirming another round on top of three waves of airstrikes yesterday.
26: And while CENTCOM says this is the fifth straight night of airstrikes, really they've been going on for more than a week, going back to July 7th when President Trump made the decision to ramp up this conflict and turn it back into a major military operation.
25: Fox's Lucas Tomlinson in Tel Aviv. The U.S. accuses Iran of violating a ceasefire agreement by attacking commercial ships in the Strait of Hormuz. Iran threatening to close another strait at the entrance to the Red Sea if President Trump follows through with plans to attack power plants next week. unless Iran returns to the negotiating table. Iran could be part of the president's address to the nation tonight, but White House spokeswoman Caroline Levitt confirms the focus will be election integrity and says evidence-backed findings will be released. Levitt also says the president is aware of reports about a teleprompter operator accused of making tens of thousands of dollars by placing bets on what the president will say in speeches.
0: There are very strict ethical requirements required by all staffers and officials here at the White House, and if they are violated, people will pay consequences for that, as you're seeing with this case.
25: She says the teleprompter staffer is now on unpaid administrative leave. Vehicle stops by ICE will continue, the White House making that clear. However, an ICE source tells Fox at least one body camera must be on. A pause had been planned after two deadly shootings during immigration enforcement operations within a week, but the president says the stops are an important tool. House Minority Leader Hakeem Jeffries.
1: We believe in a safe and a strong and a secure border. We also believe, at the same time, that immigration enforcement in this country should be fair, just, and humane. That's not what's taking place right now.
25: Well, the White House says a rollout of body cams to all ICE field offices is slower than planned, blaming Democrats for a government shutdown that affected funding. 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

0: heart of our nation's capital, Washington, D.C. Backed by the trusted voices of Team Fox. A clear, fresh voice cutting through the noise to tell the truth. It's the Guy Benson Show. Filling in for Guy Benson, here's Ross Kaminsky.
1: Well, hey there, I'm Ross. It is so great to be back in for Guy, second day in a row. I'm so excited that they asked me back. Who knew? It's an honor and a privilege to be in for Guy anytime I get the chance. We have a tremendous show for you today. We have Paul Morrow coming up a little bit later. We have Jennifer Griffin. We have Henry Olsen. One of the things we will talk with Henry Olsen about is President Trump's speech tonight. But this is a big deal, and I think I'd like to start by talking about his speech tonight. President Trump can easily misdirect, and I don't mean that as a criticism. What I mean is he'll get people thinking he's going to do something, and then he will do something else because he likes being unpredictable. And I wonder if we're going to see any of that tonight, because much of what has been percolating, let's say, has been the idea that President Trump is going to spend a bunch of time talking about the 2020 election and whether it was quote unquote stolen. There are rumors that he's going to talk about some kind of Biden era CIA cover up of Chinese manipulating our elections. I don't know what all it's going to be. Who knows? But they're at least teasing that. You'd have to think, given what's going on in the world, that he will also talk about the Iran war. We'll see whether he talks about cost of living, inflation, gasoline, food, and all that stuff. So I just want to dig into this for a couple minutes with you. The speech, by the way, is 9 p.m. Eastern tonight, 7 p.m. here in the Mountain Time Zone where I am in Denver. And I'm actually very curious. I'm very curious what he's going to talk about, because both the policy aspects and the political aspects of it are going to be fascinating. It doesn't matter whether you like Trump, love Trump, dislike Trump, hate Trump. It doesn't matter. It's important, can be interesting. When a president gives a primetime speech, Donald Trump does not give a lot of primetime speeches. Why is he giving one now? That's also an interesting question. Now, before we get to all that, there's been this other thing percolating, as long as I'm feeling like using that word today. Jim Acosta, formerly of CNN, who was one of the most rabidly, aggressively anti-Trump reporters back in the day, put out a tweet earlier today, this morning, saying, and I quote, "The networks should not air Trump's planned speech on his election lies to the nation tonight. He has never proven any of his nutty conspiracy theories about our elections. Trump lost the 2020 election. That's the truth and always will be. Don't give in to the lies." Okay, I mean, as far as the merits of the stolen election thing go, consider me a skeptic on the whole stolen election thing as well. But it's the president of the United States. He's speaking. Americans are probably, on average, smart enough to make their own decisions about whether they believe him or not. And maybe even more importantly, I don't think this gets enough attention, but I'm going to focus on it in a couple minutes, not just whether you believe him or not, but whether he's talking about something you really care about or not. It is ironic that Jim Acosta is calling for networks to not air Donald Trump so that people can't hear him, while he himself blocks who can reply to his own tweets. In a sense, I guess it's not hypocritical, right? I guess it's the opposite. In a sense, it's consistent. He's a reporter. He's a quote unquote journalist. I can't stand the guy, but he's in an industry that should be about communications, but he blocks communication with him as far as people wanting to respond to his things, just the same way that I guess he wants television networks to block the president from communicating with us. Obviously, Fox News is going to carry it, right? But what he's talking about is some of these more left-leaning networks or the old line broadcast networks. Now, over at Axios, they have a larger story on a similar kind of thread. And the headline is Trump vote fraud speech traps TV networks. So you can kind of imagine where this is going. They're talking about whether the television networks should air Trump's speech, in which we think he may say things about the 2020 election that most people think are not true, or not air it and take a risk of retaliation, backlash, whatever, from the White House, from the FCC chairman, and so on, who may claim that, hey, this is a primetime speech by the president of the United States, and whether you like him or not, this is journalism, and this is part of a requirement of your license, and so on. I'm not going to spend more time on that, but I think it's interesting that this question is out there to that degree. Should the networks even air it? Now, let's talk about what might or might not be in the speech. So we know, well, we think we know. You never really know for sure, right? We think we know that he's going to talk about election stuff. Should he talk about election stuff? It depends. It depends on who you are trying to motivate with this speech. If you're trying to fire up the base, then yeah, you probably have to talk about it. And you probably, I don't know, Epstein files, we may get to that a little bit later in the show. And, you know, another thing that the base kind of cares about, or at least did, that most people didn't really care about, the base, and this is on both sides, right? The base tends to care about things, at least some things, that the more central part of the electorate doesn't care about very much. Okay. I'll give you another example. The hardcore base on the left wing side really cares a lot about income inequality. Most people don't care very much as long as they think they're being treated fairly. They don't really care if rich people get rich because they think, hey, maybe I'll get rich someday. And then also maybe not quite as fringy, but these days, especially, you got to be kind of far out there on the left wing fringe to think that climate change is an extremely important issue. So the fringes care about what they care about. So should the president address the fringes, or should the president address swing voters who are going to go into the midterm elections trying to decide between supporting a Democratic Party that seems to be going absolutely off the rails? There's a woman in Denver who is very likely to be our next congressional representative in Colorado's first congressional district, which represents where I work, although not where I live. Her name is Milot Kiros, and she is an explicit socialist. And like most of these socialists, she also hates Israel, which I take as anti-Semitism. And she can tell me it's not all day long. I don't care. But these are crazy people. And Republicans are going to try to pin the crazy on the whole Democratic Party. And it will work to a certain degree. And so we get to the midterm election and people are going to be thinking, do I want Democrats, even though they're kind of crazy? Or do I want more Trump? Now, right now, they're not going to want more Trump. Right now, his numbers are pretty bad, but they're not that far from being kind of tolerable, acceptable. So we'll see. And you will see when we watch the speech tonight, the more he talks about election integrity in 2020, the more you know he's trying to rile up the base. If he just talks about it a little and moves on to explaining the Iraq war, moves on to talking about what they are doing to reduce your cost of living, for example, then you'll know he's trying to motivate centrist voters, uncommitted voters, voters who are on the fence as to whether they'll even bother voting or not. So keep an eye on that, and we'll all learn about it together tonight. And assuming Christine will have me back, I'll be back with you tomorrow filling in for Guy again, and we'll talk about what we heard rather than what we expect we might hear. Now, let me switch gears and talk a little bit about Israel. Israel, for some reason, for some obvious reasons, I suppose, because of the war going that has been going on there, has become an enormous political issue in the United States of America. And I think part of the reason it has, it's mostly but not entirely coming from the left. There are lots of anti-Semites on the left and some anti-Semites on the right. The difference between the two, and I should note, I'm Jewish, just so we're clear on this. The difference between the anti-Semites on the right and the anti-Semites on the left is that on the right, the Republican Party is trying to keep them out, keep them away, not consider them part of the Republican coalition. Thomas Massey of Kentucky basically made his primary election campaign about Israel, which was kind of shocking. And he got crushed by about 10 points, which does not really happen in a primary to an incumbent, at least an incumbent who was not caught up in some kind of scandal. He got crushed. So there sure, there are anti-Semites on the right. Of course, you know, Candace Owens comes to mind. Tucker Carlson comes to mind. But here's the difference. Anti-Semites on the left, one just became mayor of New York City, and two or three or four of them, probably four, maybe more, are going to be elected to Congress as explicit socialist anti-Semites. There's a huge overlap there. Socialism and anti-Semitism very much go hand in hand and have for a long time. Now, J.D. Vance was on Joe Rogan's show talking about Israel, and Vance is out there doing a big round of media availabilities, mostly going to places that at best are neutral towards him and some places that you would expect are kind of negative about him, like he went on The View. Joe Rogan is probably slightly positively disposed toward J.D. Vance, but Joe Rogan is not pleased about some things going on in the Trump administration. So let's just hear a little bit of J.D. Vance talking about Israel with Joe Rogan. Clip 16, please.
2: Specifically did you say?
3: I don't know. I've never heard a good, compelling argument for why I'm an anti-Semite, even though I've been accused of being an anti-Semite by many people. But what I say to these guys is, look at public opinion. Look at the way young Republicans versus Republicans over the age of 65 approach this issue. Like, right now, Israel is losing the public opinion battle in the United States of America. It is a simple and obvious fact. Donald Trump has said that publicly.
1: So I actually think he's right as far as he goes there. I think there's a massive difference, not just on the Republican side, but on the Democratic side too. Young people are turning against Israel, including young Jews, by the way. Here's the problem, my problem, with what J.D. Vance says there. And it relates to one of my favorite lines about politics. Leaders don't follow polls. They change them. And I find it sort of cowardly, but also sad, disappointing, and maybe even a little frightening that J.D. Vance, who I don't actually think is an anti-Semite, I have not accused him of anti-Semitism. I don't think he's an anti-Semite. And he says in another part of this interview that he has very strong positive feelings about Jews, about Israel, not everything about Israel, obviously. And I basically believe him. But he says he has very strong positive feelings about the Jewish people. And yet, he's making these statements about he wants to, you know, he's part of this group that wants to stop sending military aid. If he were in charge and Donald Trump weren't, he would absolutely be on board with no more military aid for Israel. And there was just a vote in the House of Representatives that shows you how much this issue has changed. Thomas Massie, who for some reason has become a raging anti-Semite, proposed a bill to prevent any State Department funding of any kind from going to Israel. And the bill got crushed. It did get a vote. The bill got absolutely crushed. And I don't have the number in front of me, 300 and something to 314 voted against it. 104 voted for it. So voting for the bill is arguing against any kind of funding going to Israel. All of the votes in favor of the bill were Democrats, except for Thomas Massie. And so what we now know is, and that's about half the Democrats in the House. So half the Democrats in the House are willing to be at least perceived as anti-Semitic because their hardcore activist left-wing base of downwardly mobile, angry young women who got expensive college degrees in comparative literature and now can't get a job have decided they want to elect politicians who are going to come steal everything from the productive people and give it to them. And just like Massey and everybody else, they're going to blame the Jews for their problems. And I sure wish J.D. Vance had a little more spine and not talk about Israel losing the public opinion battle. It's his job, in part, to change that if he actually believes the things he says he believes. I'm Ross Kaminsky in for Guy Benson. Keep it right here.
0: Filling in for Guy Benson, it's Ross Kaminsky.
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13: A new op-ed says Democrats in Washington state are bragging about GDP growth. Jason Rantz wrote that op-ed.
14: GDP growth in Washington is higher than the national average, and yet if you look at where those growth numbers are coming from, it's from AI. They're trying to actively ban AI in Washington state. Both Seattle and Spokane, the two largest cities in the state, have decided to put these one-year moratoriums on growth of data centers.
12: Jason Rantz, every afternoon, 3 to 7 on Seattle Red.
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0: having me in for Guy. It's just a massive privilege to be here. I want to just spend 2 minutes on a thing that is maybe not the top of people's news feeds, but it's just such a thing to me. As a parent, when I think about government, the thing that is absolutely top of mind for me is debt and deficit. I know I'm not alone in that, right? I know there are lots of people out there for whom the biggest issue is our federal deficit, our federal debt, and the burden it's putting on our kids. And I saw a story over at Axios. Vance pitch does little to quell House GOP angst over reconciliation 3.0. Now, this does get very much in the weeds with budget stuff and political stuff, so I'm going to just try to simplify it a little bit. Bottom line is, J.D. Vance went to the House of Representatives to speak with Republicans yesterday, talking to them about a $95 billion reconciliation package that they're looking at trying to get done. So that I think everybody listening to this show knows reconciliation is a way that you can pass legislation in Congress without risk of being filibustered. It only needs a simple majority vote, but there are strict rules around it. Essentially, every aspect, every line item has to be budget related, so you can't put extraneous policy stuff in there. So they're looking to do another one of these, and there are Republicans out there who are concerned, and I think they should be, and I am, that there are not enough offsets here. Representative Warren Davidson of Ohio said to Axios, formerly $5 footlongs, like hot dog, are $12. People know that a lot of this is the debt. The deficits cause big debt, and overall, this debases the money. This is part of what's driving the affordability crisis. And he says a no-offset plan is dead on arrival in the House. So what that means is, they want these hardcore budget hawks, and I'm if I were in Congress, I'd be one of them. They want any spending bill to also come with spending cuts, and I sure hope they get it. It's a very complicated mess in Congress, but if we keep going like this, I just don't know what our children's futures are going to look like.
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0: for Guy Benson, here's Ross Kaminsky.
1: The aforementioned Ross in for Guy Benson. Wonderful to be with you. Thanks for your company. Gosh, it feels like it's been hours or maybe days since I had a chance to speak to Paul Morrow here on these very same airwaves. Paul Morrow is a Fox News contributor. He's an attorney. He's a retired NYPD inspector, and he's a friend of mine. It's good to talk to you again, Paul.
2: And you, Ross. Thanks for having me.
1: Glad to. So, one of the fun things about radio is disagreeing with people a little bit. And the most fun things are disagreeing with my friends who I almost always agree with. So I'm on a topic here where I have a feeling that you and I are going to disagree, and I kind of hope so. So I want to jump into this whole ICE thing. And I don't know whether you saw this news just coming out that ICE says that they are going to require that at least one ICE agent be wearing a body cam if they are doing a traffic stop. So I just wanted to make sure you knew that because it just came out. I got that from Fox. So I've been pretty down on ICE with these shootings, the Minnesota ones a while back and these two other ones. And I've been really negative about it. And I feel like the ones in Minnesota, I don't want to belabor them too much. I did not think they were good shoots. And these other two, with these two guys who were illegal aliens who died, they were, neither one of them was the target of that particular operation. What can you or would you say to me, Paul, to make me feel a little better about ICE and what seems like the harm they're causing?
2: Well, I mean, you know, look, we don't know all the full details of the latest shootings. You know, we know a lot more about the ones that occurred up in Minnesota. Generally, the rule is as follows. You can use deadly physical force if deadly physical force is being deployed against you, or you have the, you can articulate, you have the feeling that the person, if they get away, is going to cause a serious threat to the rest of the population. So if somebody is waving a gun, shooting a gun, and they are getting away from you, you can shoot. We don't have that circumstance here. So what's left? Either they have to articulate that they felt like the car was coming at them. That is, the shooter has to say, I thought the car was going to run me down, and it was a self-defense shooting. Or it's simply and totally a mistake, and there isn't a whole hell of a lot less left that you can really talk about in terms of why you shot somebody who was fleeing and not posing a particular threat at that moment. Even if it's a bad guy, if you're able to articulate that you thought that person getting away caused a serious threat to the rest of the population. And if you don't have that at that moment, even if it's somebody that's not a great person, all you can say is, look, I thought it was the original target. The original target was a very, very serious threat, and I thought that person was going to get away. But again, it really comes down to, did they pose a threat at that time? And so that makes it a different articulation. What bothers me about these things when we don't have body cam, and by the way, I'm glad to hear that they are going to do car stops with at least one body cam, is that what is often elided is the fact that these people shouldn't be here to begin with. Mm-hmm. And when you have 12 to 15 million of them and the mandate is get them all out, and then they flee and do the things that they do, it's inevitably there are going to be problems. Doesn't mean that you can justify a quote-unquote bad shooting where somebody dies, but in the reporting, the original reporting is always, you know, ICE are a bunch of murderers, and it's just right. Not really reported accurately.
1: I get you on that. So let's stick with this, and let's stick with the main example for a minute so we can just kind of focus on one. And I'm going to ask you here mostly as an attorney. I mean, you, not me. So let's go with the way that you described this. The main one, at least in the initial reporting, they did not claim that the guy was driving at somebody. The claim in the initial reporting was they thought he posed a risk as he was driving away, which I don't want to attach too much judgment here because I'm looking to be more lawyerly, but I will say it sounds a little flimsy, but we'll see as far as that goes. But okay, so now let's say that ICE agent is making this claim. I thought he posed a risk as he was driving away, so I shot him. And then let's say that there are security cameras around on the buildings nearby, and they show that the guy wasn't going to hit somebody else. There was no imminent risk if he were driving away. What is the potential legal risk, if any, to the ICE agent who fired the fatal shot?
2: Well, I mean, in a situation like that, if that is the articulation and it's disproven, that is to say, I thought he posed an immediate threat and then it shows that he didn't, as I said, even if he's a bad guy, and even if the ICE agent believes it is the original target of the operation, which is to say, this guy a serial bank robber, let's say.
1: Mm-hmm.
2: You're not articulating an imminent, as you said, an immediate threat, even despite the fact that he commits violent crimes. And so under the rules of engagement that do obtain federally, he's not going to have that safe harbor. And so what it comes down to is he unjustifiably shot this person. And so where do you go from there? You could have a state prosecution. Maine, certainly, I suspect, would be more than willing to go forward with that in light of the fact that they don't have the fleeing felon law. Even Texas no longer has the fleeing felon law. A fleeing felon law, which is an old law that some states had, which is that if somebody committed a serious felony and they were fleeing and they were getting away, even if they did not pose an immediate threat, you could shoot them. That's gone away in almost all states. I know Texas even got rid of it. And Maine doesn't have it either. So you are potentially liable for a prosecution at the state level for a negligent homicide, super reckless homicide, a sort of a manslaughter, that kind of a charge. If the feds say no, this person has immunity because they were carrying out federal law, plus it looks like the shooting was bad, then it comes down to what can you do at the federal level legally to move forward with that. I mean, if nothing else, you're obviously talking about things like losing your job and so on and so forth. But then you would have to look at some version of a negligent murder charge, which I don't think you really have at the federal level. Federal murder charges are very specific and sort of very unique creatures. And well, so very often the best way, the sanction, I should say, is civil, which is to say people sue the federal government.
1: Okay, sorry to interrupt you there. So how robust do you think the federal either qualified immunity or federal supremacy or preemption kind of claim would be in that case, right? Let's say a Maine prosecutor says, this was manslaughter, this was murder, whatever we're going to charge him with. And the feds say, no, we assert that he has immunity. Can that immunity be pierced? And if so, would it be pierced by a federal judge, by a state judge? How would that work?
2: Yeah, it would in fact go to court, as you're saying. And if you did not have it would get down to the real articulation of the what occurred and the sort of federal immunity that you're asserting, but it's pierceable. And there have been instances, but I will tell you this, I've seen instances where, and I'm thinking of one in particular in New York about 10 years ago, maybe a little bit more, a guy was stealing the radio out of a car. And this, it turns out it was the Fed's car. And the federal agent opened up the window of his apartment, leaned out, shot and killed the guy from the window as the guy was getting out of the car. Now, that guy posed no threat and was threatening the federal agent at that point with deadly force. And yet they chose not to go forward on it because they found it to be too legally problematic for whatever reason.
1: Wow.
2: The New York prosecutors did not go forward. I remember when it happened, and we all thought, oh, he's got real trouble, because had that been a cop, forget it.
1: Yeah.
2: You know, at the local level, they would have gone right at you, and they didn't. So while I was always told that it's pierceable, and there are instances where it's been pierced, it's very, very rare, and it's very, very tough. And under the Supremacy Clause, it can go, I don't know. I mean, this is the kind of thing that may be first impression. It goes all the way up the chain, you know?
1: Yeah. We're talking with Paul Morrow, Fox News contributor, attorney, retired NYPD inspector. We got 3 or 4 minutes left. Let me switch gears with you. I was going to do all ICE with you here, but Marco Rubio's speech earlier this morning, I think, was very interesting, and especially knowing that as part of your NYPD responsibilities, you were very involved on the intelligence side, working with spooky agencies and, you know, trying to protect in advance, not just in response to something bad happening. And Rubio is getting to this today, talking about radical leftism and terrorism and so on. Let's just to kind of frame it a little bit. Let's play clip 3, if we could.
3: It may wear various different slogans and ideologies across place and time. They can call themselves anti-capitalist or anti-imperialist or communist or anarchist or Marxist, but the fundamental character is always the same. It's always the same. It is a poisonous resentment cloaked in the language of equality and justice and liberation, an overwhelming need to tear down what greater men have built, to wreck what is beautiful and what is right, on behalf of people who are only filled with ugliness and have nothing else to offer the world. Through violence and through terror, they once again seek to impose their ugliness on all of us.
1: So I fully agree with him on all of that. But I don't want to talk to you about the political philosophy part. I want to talk to you as a guy who used to head up NYPD intelligence and would have to deal with terrorism, whether it's Islamic right wing or left wing. The media has never wanted to talk about left wing terrorism. Marco Rubio was talking about it today. So I'm not even going to ask you a specific question. I'm going to open this up to you. Tell us about your reaction to what Marco Rubio said today.
2: Well, I think this is a real sea change. I think Rubio is putting the world on notice. He had over 60 nations there, that he sees the counterterrorism landscape shifting from exclusively the war on terror as it was articulated post 9/11, which was Islamist terrorism, towards left wing terrorism that in many instances is actually aligned with a lot of Islamist elements, which we're seeing. They call it the Red-Green Alliance. So I think what Rubio was trying to do today was hit a real reset, and I think it's quite historic. As I said today on the air, you know, when you do something like this, there's no such thing as intelligence sharing. There's intelligence trading. And so generally when you do something like this, and I've had a host 60 heads of state or intel heads of state, I should say, but I've had a host big conferences and things like that. What you do is you show up bearing gifts. You got to make sure that you have a dossier, let's say, on targets that America has picked up information on in each of these attending nations, so that they can take that back to their bosses and say, hey, this wasn't a complete waste of time. Look what they gave me. And, you know, you're not trying to show them up. You're trying to show them intelligence that we've gathered here. Because inevitably, when you have these big left-wing takedowns, you have people from all over the world. We used to say, what is this guy doing? He's from Belgium. Well, what are these two? And this woman is from Sweden. How did she get here? I mean, we'd always wonder about where the funding come from, things like that. Federal government is holding a lot of that information. And so I would expect that in anticipation of this event, he had 60 packets that he gave to each one of them, unique to each of these attending nations, to let them know, guys, it's a new world. This is our priority, just as it should be for you. You're all facing the same threat, which is coming out of a very far left progressive communist view of the world that doesn't really respect borders, because wants to see a progressive society that doesn't have nations but that is ruled by some classless society as, you know, globally, as Marx laid it out. And it's not going to be hard for him to come up with those packets. And I suspect that you're going to see going forward now some sort of formalized structure for these nations to start to talk to each other besides Interpol, Europol, the Five Eyes. He's trying to create something else. Because you got to remember, Interpol, Iran's a member. You know, you give intelligence to Interpol, you got to wonder who it goes to. Same thing with China. So Europol's a little bit more trustworthy. But I think what they're trying to do is set up a structure to counter some of the funding from the Singhams of the world and the Soroses that's being diverted into violent efforts by far left progressives that for far too long the media has run interference for, as if they're just, oh, you know, they mean well, they just went a little too far. And he actually said something like that, and I think that's the reset.
1: It will be fascinating to see how this opening starts playing out in true actions, whether it's by us or by our allies. And that was tremendous insight, Paul. That was stuff I didn't know about trading intelligence and the packets and all that. I can picture it as you say it. It's like I feel like I'm watching a movie here as you describe it. It was stuff I've never heard before, and that's part of the reason I'm so glad to have had you on the show. Paul Morrow is a Fox News contributor, attorney, and retired NYPD inspector with a lot of focus on intel, which you can tell from what he just told us. Thanks for being here, Paul. It's always great to talk to you.
2: Thank you, Ross. Thank you.
1: So, all right, that's the great Paul Morrow, one of my favorite people. So we got a different kind of risk that I want to talk about very briefly in the next segment, and that is, are we at risk from catastrophe from AI? An AI company thinks so. I'm Ross Kaminsky in for Guy Benson.
0: Miss a minute, miss a lot. The Guy Benson Show.
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0: Kaminsky in for Guy Benson. Let me just do this quickly. Let's just do a minute or so on this. You've probably heard of the very large AI company called Anthropic. Their primary product is called Claude. The guy who runs Anthropic has been very concerned about risks from AI. And I just wanted to share this with you briefly. It's an Axios.com headline. Anthropic has warned that its own technology could bring the end of civilization. Now, look, I don't want to oversell this. I'm not trying to panic people. What I think is really interesting about this is the business story of it. Anthropic has 32 job openings for people who are, for people who are going to defend the system against folks who want to use it to make bombs, nuclear weapons, bioweapons, financial crimes, cyber crimes, all this stuff. They are that worried about it. There's even one for a radiological and nuclear harms enforcement analyst that those jobs pay anywhere from $150,000 to $300,000. So if you want to go save the world, maybe Anthropic would like to hire you.
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11: A sixth night of airstrikes. I'm Lisa Brady, Fox News. The latest wave of strikes on Iran launched this afternoon, even as White House spokeswoman Caroline Levitt says the president is always open to diplomacy.
12: Iran very much continues to talk to the United States of America and express that they want to make a deal with us because they are suffering devastating blows on behalf of our United States military.
11: Though publicly, Iran remains defiant, with a military spokesman calling it a red line for the U.S. to interfere. Fear in the Strait of Hormuz. The White House says a speech tonight will focus on election security and that no one should prejudge it.
13: The president plans to reveal newly declassified intelligence assessments about vulnerabilities to election systems during 2020.
12: It will shock you if you have an honest eye listening to the president tonight, and everything he is saying will be backed by facts and by evidence.
13: White House Press Secretary Caroline Levitt says President Trump will also remark on intensifying attacks on Iran and the economy. Top Senate Democrat Chuck Schumer warns tonight's speech is not about 2020.
14: It's about undermining the 2026 election before a single vote has been cast.
13: Dozens of recounts, court cases, and audits of the 2020 election have found no widespread fraud.
11: Fox's Jared Halpern at the White House. You can hear special coverage of the president beginning at 9 Eastern tonight at foxnewsradio.com. Federal safety investigators confirming the remains of several geese were found on the wreckage of a sightseeing helicopter that crashed in New York City last year, killing a family of five from Spain and the pilot. One witness telling the NTSB there were many big geese in the area just before that crash into the Hudson River, but the crash remains under investigation. Stocks finished lower after a mixed session. The Dow down 105 at the bell. 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

0: for Guy Benson. Thanks so much for being here. You know, I'm going to switch gears from what I was going to talk about, which is the World Cup, and maybe I'll get to that in a little bit. But some interesting news here. I started the show by sharing with you the idea that some networks were thinking about, some television networks were thinking about not running President Trump's speech tonight, and they're kind of balancing. Do they? We know how these old line broadcast networks think about the president, right? They don't like him. They actively oppose him. We all know this stuff. So on the one hand, they probably don't want to give him any time, and especially if they think he's going to talk about stolen election kind of stuff. And the other side of the coin is they're probably a little bit afraid of FCC Chairman Brendan Carr, who, for example, got really upset with Jimmy Kimmel, and you had that big blow up. I won't go through all that again. But the breaking news right now is that NBC and ABC have both said that they will not cover, that they will not carry the speech. NBC says, we will provide live coverage of the president's remarks at 9 p.m. on NBC News Now, which is a barely watched streaming thing. It's not the actual NBC News, right? We plan to air a special report on the network following the remarks. ABC says they're going to do basically the same thing, and they'll have it on their radio stations, but not on their television network, and then they will cover it afterwards as a news thing. A very interesting decision, and actually for me, not terribly surprising, but I'll be fascinated to see how the president and the FCC react.
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0: Kaminsky coming to you from the home office in Denver, Colorado, in for Guy Benson, who remains on his NASA training today. As I noted yesterday, Guy got selected for a NASA Artemis mission. So that was one thing I said. And then the other thing I said was that most things I tell you on the show are true. So the other thing I wanted, I just want to lighten it up for a minute. You know, we just talked about socialism. We're going to talk quite a bit coming up about politics and primaries and so on, and President Trump's speech tonight and all that. So I just want to lighten it up for a minute and talk briefly a soccer story. Now, don't roll your eyes. I know lots of folks don't care about soccer, don't care about the World Cup, no matter how big it is. I get it. I lived in Europe for a little while, so I think I like soccer a little better than the average American. But you don't have to love soccer to enjoy this story that I want to share with you. You have probably heard of Lionel Messi, arguably the best soccer player ever. He plays for Argentina. They will be in the final on Sunday. They are going to be playing a Spanish team whose star is, by the way, Lionel Messi is 39 years old. They're playing a Spanish team whose star player is named Lamine Yamal, Y-A-M-A-L. And he just turned 19 years old. So he's just, you know, a few months less than half of Lionel Messi's age. And this is going to be an incredible thing to watch. But how about this for kismet or karma or destiny or something? When Lamine Yamal was, you know, a very, very little baby, like a few months old, his parents, who lived in Barcelona, entered a newspaper's contest. And if you got picked, and there would be a few winners, but if you got picked, you would get randomly assigned to one of the starting players on the Barcelona soccer team to take a photo with them. And at that time, Lionel Messi had recently become a regular on the starting lineup for Barcelona. Lamine Yamal's parents were one of the winners of this raffle, or however it were. I think it was a raffle run by a Spanish newspaper. And so they won. They came in, they got randomly assigned to Lionel Messi with their new baby boy, and they did a little photo shoot kind of thing that apparently made Lionel Messi rather uncomfortable because he's an introverted sort of guy. So they have Lamine Yamal, who's probably 3 months old, sitting in a little blue plastic bathtub, and Messi is kind of like washing his back, and then they dry him up, put him in a towel, and Lionel Messi is holding him. So one of Lamine Yamal's very first baby pictures is being held by Lionel Messi. How is that for destiny? I'm Ross in for Guy Benson.
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6: Diplomacy remains on the table. On Lisa Brady, Fox News. That bottom line from the White House, but Press Secretary Caroline Leavitt also says Iran violated a ceasefire agreement.
7: Specifically, in the memorandum of understanding that they signed, they were not to fire on commercial vessels moving through the Strait of Hormuz. And unfortunately, they have made the tragic decision for them to do that.
6: She says that's what led to renewed U.S. strikes on Iran, a sixth consecutive night of strikes underway.
8: Now, for the first time since President Trump ordered a return of the naval blockade, U.S. forces disabled an oil tanker, firing Hellfire missiles at her stacks, trying to run through the blockade to Iran's Karg Island. To date, two other ships have reversed course and turned away from that blockade enforced by 20 U.S. warships and hundreds of aircraft in the sky.
6: Fox's Lucas Tomlinson in Tel Aviv. Iran launching more strikes on Gulf neighbors and threatening to have proxies in Yemen shut down another strait. Senate Minority Leader Chuck Schumer says Democrats are focusing on ending the conflict.
9: Our focus has to be on ending this horrible war that has no direction and no gain.
6: Schumer also says President Trump is trying to change the subject with tonight's address to the nation, which Leavitt says will focus on election security and findings suggesting adjustments may be needed.
7: I think part of the problem is that the media has refused to acknowledge that tens of millions of Americans across the country share the concerns of this president about the sanctity of our election.
6: In his push for proof of citizenship and other changes, the president often mentions the 2020 election when no widespread fraud was found. One longtime aide to the president who's operated the teleprompter for speeches for years is accused of placing bets on a prediction market about things the president would say. The White House says the president has put that staffer on unpaid leave and that there is a strict ethics policy in place over prediction markets. 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

0: to get swing voters to decide to vote for Republicans. And that makes sense, right? Democrats are kind of scary these days if you're somebody who believes in limited government and liberty and you don't like socialism and you don't like anti-Semitism, right? Democrats are not very appealing. But if Republicans are in bad enough odor, they may give them a chance. So with those swing voters, that's what Henry's focusing on, get the swing voters. But what Bannon is saying is that you have to fire up the base more. He's implying that the base is somewhat demotivated right now, which might be true, especially because Donald Trump campaigned on cost of living issues and no new wars, and he hasn't helped the cost of living, and he has started a new war, even though it's a war that he has long projected that is something he might be interested in. He is old enough to know that Iran has been killing Americans for a long time. In any case, that's the argument for President Trump talking about election integrity tonight to fire up the base. There is, of course, also what appears to be a fact that Donald Trump really believes the election was stolen. We'll see. Just a few hours, we will know what Donald Trump is actually going to say. We'll be right back after this.
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1: Hey, it's Jason Rantz. 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Chelan, Leavenworth, Westport, doesn't matter where you're headed, you're getting there on roads that are a construction nightmare right now. Lane closures, sudden stops on the freeway, detours that dump you into traffic you didn't expect. One second you're cruising, the next you're slamming the brakes because some dude ahead of you didn't see the cones in time. 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
2: Hey, it's Ross Kaminsky in for Guy Benson. Thanks for spending a little time with me and the whole crew here. Such a privilege and so much fun every time I get to fill in for Guy. It's home stretch time. And let me just, before I ask the question of the whole gang here, I just want to share the story that inspired this question. So it's actually kind of a cool story. Back in some number of years ago in South Dakota, a guy named Gus who owns, or I should say owned, because Gus has since passed away, a ranch, a 6,500 acre ranch in South Dakota, was digging around. They found some fossils. They thought, oh, it's cool. It's an area where maybe there's fossils. They were finding some small stuff, and they decided they really wanted to look for something bigger, and they got involved in a bigger dig. And long story short, they ended up finding what is thought to be the most complete T-Rex skeleton ever. And they actually, and the gentleman Gus passed away before this was even close to done. So his wife kept it going and that team kept it going. And they put together this huge T-Rex skeleton and they named it Gus. And it's about 12 and a half feet tall and it's about 38 feet long and it's about 61% complete, but it has basically the whole skull and all the really big bones. Anyway, okay, so the reason I bring this up is that this thing just sold to an anonymous buyer at a Sotheby's auction for $50.1 million. 50, $50.1 million. The previous record was $45 million for a different dinosaur and whatever. So we don't know who bought this. He's anonymous. But here's what occurred to me and what I want to ask the gang. If you had $1 billion and you had to buy something, hopefully something a little bit ridiculous, at a minimum, not maximum, minimum price of $5 million, what would you buy? Who wants to start?
1: Hi. Hello.
2: Hello.
1: Hello. Jeez, Christine. What can I talk about? Well, this will be pretty interesting because I don't know how much you listen to Home Stretch, but I have always wanted to start my own liquor company, Sturdy Gal Liquors. So I think that I would just invest in myself and really like get the whole company up and running.
2: Okay. When you're talking about a liquor, are you talking about a place where you sell other people's stuff, or are you talking about a company where you make your own alcoholic beverages?
1: Yes, I'm going to make my own wine because we call it Mama's Juice on air. So I would create like my own wine label. I would create my wines, and then I'm not going to just, you know, stick to wines. I would like to branch out because I also like vodka. So I would probably create my
2: own. You like what?
1: Vodka.
2: V-O-K-K-A?
1: Dylan, can you can you help him here?
3: Yeah, she's got isms, Ross, and she can't pronounce a lot of words. We try and take it easy on her because, you know, she can be a little simple jack coded sometimes. But
1: I don't even know what that means, but it doesn't sound nice.
3: Vodka. It's vodka. Yeah, it's exactly. Vodka. That's
2: all right.
3: My point.
2: Okay, I understand.
1: I
2: got the translator.
1: I would, you know, because I always I don't know how it started, but someone mentioned once, like, I'm not like stick skinny. I'm like, no, I'm sturdy. I wouldn't say I'm overweight. I wouldn't say I'm heavy. She's a sturdy gal.
2: So would you buy a vineyard? I mean, we're talking money.
1: Yeah, of course.
2: I said minimum $5 million. So go nuts. You have $1 billion.
1: Oh, yeah, no. I mean, I would have my own vineyard. I'd have my own wine label. I'd have my own distillery. I mean, the sky's the limit for this sturdy gal. So that's what you could say waste money, but I don't know. I guess I would be investing in myself, and who else better?
2: Okay, one follow-up, then we'll get to the guys. So if you did that, would you want to be actively hands-on making the wine, doing all this stuff yourself, or you just kind of want to be lifestyles of the rich and famous, sit back and watch other people make your stuff?
1: I mean, I'm not sure I want to be Lucy Nethel, like stomping the grapes. But
2: that's a good one. Awesome reference.
1: But no, I would want to be involved. I don't think I'm, I mean, Guy would probably disagree. I'm not sure I could just be a lady of leisure. although Dylan and Joel, I think that guy is like thinks that I already am.
3: Yeah.
1: He complains. I would think so. He complains that I take too many vacations. But I would like to know. I would want to be the CEO of my company, and then like I would branch out to, you know. I mean, the sky's the limit. I can make some sturdy gal clothing. I can make so many things with sturdy gal, but.
2: Well, if there's a billionaire listening right now, got a little extra cash lying around and wants to invest in a highly motivated would-be entrepreneur, Christine will take your call or your email and go make Sturdy Gal.
1: She sure will. She sure will.
2: All right, Dylan, what about you? If you had $1 billion and you had to spend at least $5 million on something hopefully outrageous, but what would you buy?
3: So I'm afraid this is a little like Dr. Evil coded of me, but like I would probably buy a natural wonder and then privatize it so that nobody can visit it except for me. My first thought was like, so there's this beautiful state park out here in Virginia called Natural Bridge, and it is a beautiful rock structure with trails and all sorts of stuff around it. And it was purchased and made public about 10 years ago for like $20 million, which obviously is more money than I will ever have throughout the total course of my life. But $20 million to a billionaire is, I mean, for a natural wonder that you get to close off for yourself, I think that's probably the route I would end up going. And like, I'm sorry to the public, but like, I want it to be mine. If I'm going to be a billionaire, I might as well act like one, right?
2: My favorite part of that whole answer is how gleeful you are at the opportunity to close it off from the public. I love that.
3: You know, can you tell this is something that I've thought about before?
2: Clearly,
3: I saw the price tag when we were there, and I was like, "Huh, that's not that much." If I come into a large quantity of money, perhaps I might buy this place. And so I've been stewing on this, Ross. I've got it all worked out.
2: Well, after Christine sells Sturdy Gal to Diageo or whoever buys it, she'll have that money around as pocket change for you to go buy that bridge and put up fences and say, peasants, keep out.
3: That's true. Maybe I'll charge an insane entry fee. Like, you can come see it for like 5 minutes, take a couple pictures for like, I don't know, get $500 ahead, you know? And just, mm-hmm. And then I'm wheeling and dealing. And then maybe I could buy Sturdy Gal Liquors back. When the price drops.
1: How dare you?
3: Sorry.
1: You're going to buy me out?
3: Yeah, that's
2: no, right. No, but that's after you sell it. He's going to buy it back and give it to you.
3: That's right.
2: From his entrance fees to his stolen bridge.
1: Well, Dylan, I'm surprised your first response wasn't, I'll invest in Sturdy Gal.
3: Well, I mean, it's not that I don't have confidence in this idea, but I mean, given previously shown work ethic, I have concerns about the face behind the company.
1: There are days I come to work, okay?
3: There are days. Yeah, there are days, never more than two consecutively, but there are days. You're right.
1: That's just in the summer.
2: Wow.
1: I like my summers, Ross. Is that a problem?
2: No, I don't blame you, but wow. All right, what about Joelle? What would you buy?
4: So I went to a local show last Friday to see my friend. He plays guitar in a Red Hot Chili Peppers tribute band. And there were young kids there, like relatively 15 or 16. And it got me thinking, what if I bought out like multiple buildings and convert them to local music venues? I think it's something, because as a musician, it's something that I think is kind of lacking nowadays. So why not just make some local music venues, get some bands in, get some crowds going, party, have a good time.
2: Okay, so first let me just say, when you were going down that road, you're like, okay, I saw this venue and there were all these kids there. I thought you were going to say, yeah, and I'd like to buy a bunch of those kids. So that's where I thought.
1: I was too wondering where it was going.
2: That's where I thought you were going with that. I'd like to buy a bunch of teenagers. But did you just say you are a musician?
4: I am. Yeah, I play guitar and bass. And I kind of dabble in piano as well, a little bit.
2: That's impressive. What's your best instrument?
4: Definitely guitar. I've been playing that for 20 plus years now.
2: Okay. If I could say for $5 million, you can go play a show on a big stage with any band. You can be part of that band. It's going to cost you $5 million. You can go play with the Rolling Stones for a show, right?
4: Yeah.
2: Who would you pick?
4: It's tough because I've been asked this question before. Like, if X amount of money was offered, yeah, just friends. Like, if you were offered all the money in the world, what's the one band you'd play with? It changes depending on the mood. But right now, I would go with Oasis because of that big reunion tour they had last year. And I love them. Oasis, final answer.
1: What about Nickelback?
4: Nickelback is a good option.
1: How come nobody, everybody forgets
3: that? It's a bad option. It's actually a horrible option.
4: You shut your mouth, Dylan.
2: Wait, is Oasis, is that the Wonderwall guys?
4: Yes.
2: Yeah, so they keep singing that song back before the British got knocked out of the World Cup. You get to hear it every time they won a game, right?
4: That's true. There you go. See, Ross, you're cultured. I love that.
2: Yeah, right.
1: And I just want you to know, when you open these, I guess, clubs, duck clubs, Sturdy Gal Liquors will be present.
2: Have you checked whether the URL is available?
1: I didn't. Thanks. Let me do that right now on air.
2: Yeah, I think you should. I'm not sure what my answer would be, but the reason that I came up with the question is I thought if I were a billionaire, I would buy this Tyrannosaurus Rex thing for $50 million. I think it's just absolutely amazing. Now, of course, you'd have to go spend millions more to buy a place to put it, but that's okay if you're a billionaire. I just think owning the most complete T-Rex ever is beyond cool, but I'm a nerd. But
1: nerdy.
2: Yeah, it's a little nerdy, but I admit it. I'm a nerd. Dream, Christine.
1: Thank you. I don't know if it says sturdygal.com is blocked, but I could also do www.sturdygalhooch.com.
2: No, that doesn't sound good at all. No.
3: I think that might be blocked too.
2: Blocked? I've never heard of a blocked URL. Oh my gosh.
1: Oh boy.
2: All right, we're going to have to sort this out. And for folks listening, you know, you don't have to tell me, but ask yourself just for fun in your own mind. And I'm sure we've all done it. Like, if I won the lottery, what would I buy? Cause it's a fun question. It's nice to daydream. There's nothing wrong with that. All right. That has been today's fairly silly home stretch. It's nice to have daydreams. I'm Ross Kaminsky. I've been in for Guy Benson. And yeah, my daydream will be to be in for Guy again tomorrow. Have a great rest of your day.
1: I wouldn't say I'm overweight. I wouldn't say I'm heavy. She's a sturdy gal.
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10: Diplomacy still on the table. I'm Lee Silicera, Fox News. The White House says Iran continues to talk with negotiators as the U.S. launches a sixth day of strikes against targets in Iran. U.S. Central Command says American forces redirected three commercial ships trying to run the blockade of Iranian ports, with Marines boarding one ship in the Gulf of Oman and another was stopped by U.S. forces.
11: For the first time since President Trump ordered a resumption of the naval blockade, U.S. forces disabled an oil tanker firing Hellfire missiles at the stacks, trying to run through it to Iran's Karg Island. To date, two other commercial ships have reversed course and turned away from the blockade enforced by 20 U.S. warships and hundreds of aircraft. Video from the U.S. Military Central Command shows F-18 Super Hornets launching with standard land attack missiles attached with a range of 170 miles.
10: Fox's Lucas Tomlinson in Tel Aviv, as Iranian military spokesman says Iran could launch widespread attacks on what he called all the infrastructure in the region if the U.S. hits Iranian bridges and power plants. President Trump said to deliver an address tonight. Press Secretary Karoline Leavitt says he will discuss newly declassified intelligence assessments about vulnerabilities in election systems in 2020.
12: All Americans, Democrat, Republican, should agree that we are the greatest country in the history of the world. We should have the safest and most secure elections in the history of the world. And what the president will be speaking about tonight will show you that perhaps that is not the case, and we need to make some adjustments moving forward.
10: Numerous recounts, court cases, and audits of the election found no fraud. Tune in to special coverage of President Trump's address to the nation at 9 p.m. Eastern on FoxNewsRadio.com. At least one person has died in catastrophic flash flooding in southern Texas, in the same area that's still reeling from flooding 1 year ago. Governor Greg Abbott says more than 1,300 first responders have been deployed, with over 70 people rescued. 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
20: 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We got a ton to get to this hour. Shannon Bream from Fox News Sunday stops by to give us the breakdown on this morning's Supreme Court decisions. One was a little bit of a wake-up call for Republicans who are trying to dismantle mail-in voting. It's not happening, at least not from the Supreme Court. So we better figure this out. But first, I guess what's trending is ha-ha-ha-ha-ha-ha-ha-ha-ha-ha-ha-ha-ha. 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
21: What's trending? Let's get political.
20: I don't know how else to respond but just laugh in the face of Jamie Peterson, who is the very, very, very far left Washington senator, majority leader, who represents Seattle, the architect of the unconstitutional income tax. And you know what happened? A double whammy of, oh my God, if you're his reelection campaign. Because not only did his socialist challenger end up earning the 43rd Washington Democrats' endorsement, the mayor of Seattle over the weekend came out and endorsed the socialist challenger. That's how bad things are right now. Where they said in his district, he's not far enough to the left. So they're backing someone named Hannah Sabio Howell, who's a labor organizer. She's the comms director for the nonprofit Working Washington, very far to the left. And she launched her campaign by essentially labeling Jamie Peterson as too corporate, whatever that even means in this context, and too slow, which explains why you're hearing from Jamie Peterson, who was on with who's the reporter from Fox 13, Hannah Kim, I think. He goes on with her a week ago, 2 weeks ago, and she says, hey, do you support an income tax for everyone, well beyond the millionaires? Oh, yes, absolutely. So he's getting hit for not being radical enough. Meanwhile, conservatives are like, gosh, this guy's so radical. And I don't know what the takeaway from that is. Is that Democrats by default in Washington state are so radical that we can call them that, but the context of how radical the socialists are, right? How do you square this away, Jackson? How do we look at both of these candidates? Because you and I would look at Jamie Peterson and say, lunatic fringe member of the hardcore left. And the base is all like, what? He's a conservative. Like, he's a what? How, what? How's that work? So who's, is this a story of the base being further to the left than we thought, or Democrats not being as far to the left as we thought? Which is it? Is it both?
0: It could be both.
20: It's just weird, right? But it is an interesting and frankly funny scenario politically to see. Because at the end of the day, this is a district in Seattle. It's kind of similar to what we've been talking about in New York last week with the primaries. The socialists who won, they didn't beat Republicans. These weren't red seats that they picked up. This wasn't, you know, any purple district that we're talking about. These were always deeply blue. So Republicans never had a shot at those races. Similarly, in Seattle, and this covers Capitol Hill, for example, there's zero chance that a Republican even has a shot at winning in this district. So this is the left going after its own. This is the left eating its own. I look at this and I say to myself, you know what? I'm politically speaking, I'm kind of okay with this. Jamie Peterson, if he were to lose, even to a crazy socialist, he would be someone who's got an enormous amount of power and influence. I mean, he's the majority leader getting booted. That's good for Republicans. That's ultimately good for Republicans. Now, you might say, and I think there's some validity to this, you might say, yeah, but do we really want another socialist in Olympia? Do we want another wacko at that point? And I think that that's a fair criticism because, you know, you've got a handful of more moderate Democrats in Olympia. And I mean a handful. I could literally grab them with my hand all at once. That's how few there are.
0: They're mostly really tiny people.
20: They are. Well, I got big hands. And that could maybe bully them into submission. But also, can you name something that they didn't pass that was crazy because of the moderates? I'm sure there's like a handful, ironically, of things they didn't pass as a result of very few moderates, but not that much. I mean, all the moderates backed the income tax. All the moderates backed the idea that a child can run away from home, be housed at some facility, state run. All they have to do is say they're looking for so-called gender-affirming care, and the state can't tell the parent where their kid is. Like, that's a crazy view. So what exactly are we getting with all these moderates?
0: Not much. I mean,
20: right. Nothing.
0: I mean, would, I don't know, like they reneged on the like police pursuit thing. Does that even count though? I mean,
20: I don't even know if that counts because that was the voters finally said enough is enough. This is insane.
0: Yeah.
20: And you were able to win. But I mean, I suppose you can give that to some of the moderates because not all the Democrats were on board, but they were looking at the polling. And so it does mean that they're paying attention to the polls. And the reality is, another crazy socialist in Olympia might actually bode well for Republicans and the voters who look at this and say, okay, you are crazy far to the left. We have to course correct. All for a seat that we would never win anyway. So I don't know. I don't know if I find it all that objectionable to have a Hannah Sabio Howell get the endorsement of the local Democrats, get the endorsement of the socialist mayor of Seattle, and then ultimately maybe defeat Jamie Peterson. I do want to see Jamie Peterson lose. We just wouldn't be able, well, maybe nationally no one really knows, so I can still go on TV and be like, oh yeah, he backed the unconstitutional income tax. The voter said no, which is technically true, because they're all like, yeah, we said no because we want an income tax for everyone, which these dummies don't realize it's they're included in the everyone. Just because you go by they, them doesn't mean you're not a part of the voting bubble, public that's going to get hit with these taxes. No, we wanted to go after the binary tax, but we're in a non-binary taxpayer. What does that mean? What the heck does that mean? No, you're still paying the tax. So am I wrong to say this is more good than bad? I just find it funny.
0: Yeah, and he's so smug, too. It's like,
20: it really is. Is it fair to judge him on his natural smug face? I think that is his natural face. Although his tone is smug.
0: Yeah.
20: It's not just his look. He's got that weird...
0: He has this way of always kind of like talking, like he's talking down to you, kind of.
20: Yeah. He has that tone. I find it really off-putting. So good. I hope he gets demolished. I hope he gets demolished. What is his game here? How does he overcome this? Go further to the left? How much further to the left can he go? There's only so much you can do if you're J.B. 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
21: What's trending on the campaign trail?
20: Ooh, some nefarious actors, or a nefarious actor, is out there going after Mike Solon, former Seattle Police Officers Guild president, currently running for Pierce County Council for the district, including Gig Harbor and unincorporated Pierce County. He's out on the campaign trail, quietly building his support. He's putting up campaign signs, or his team is, but he is finding out that there are lots of people who don't want him running, who don't want you to even know that he's running a campaign. And he took to his campaign X account to point out his signs are being stolen and damaged, which is illegal.
3: I'm here at Scancy and Hunt. I used to have a campaign sign right there. Now it's gone. I'm also getting information and pictures of my signs being stomped on and torn and thrown in garbage cans. Mind you, that type of action is illegal. Why are these people doing this?
20: I know why. I'm raising my hand.
0: Why?
20: Okay, I'll let him answer.
3: To me, that's unreasonable, and it also illustrates that they're scared, that the momentum
20: is
3: real.
20: The momentum is real. They do this all the time. I will say, I'm imagining there are also people on our side who take down campaign signs. I understand why you might want to take down campaign signs when there's like 10,000 of them in one street corner. We're talking about one on an intersection, one four blocks away, two a half a mile away. And we're talking about unincorporated Pierce County. Y'all got a lot of space where they can put up some signs. This is the pettiest of petty reactions, especially given the fact that I don't even think campaign signs make all that much of a difference. There is this psychological effect, I suppose, it can have when you see a bunch of lawns with the campaign signs. You automatically then assume this is Solon country, or this is whomever country, and they're going to win because you see hope. I don't think there's actual data that backs the claim that the more campaign signs you have up, the more support the candidate has, right? Because if that were the case, we would see nonstop campaign signs everywhere. because they would make it truly a mission to get the campaign signs out there. This is, given that, this is pathetic in every stretch of the meaning to do something like this. And it's not just one, obviously. He had some photos and videos that he posted about other signs that have been pulled down. Why can't you just win the argument? I don't even know who he's running against in this district. You've got someone, right? This is how you're going to win? Pulling down signs? Oh, you're so cool. And of course, they do it because they know they're going to get away with it. One, because the chances of anyone finding out who's responsible is pretty slim. Number two, even if you were to find out who was responsible, what do you think? You're not going to get charged for it. You might get summoned. You might have an arrest because in Pierce County, you've got Keith Swank, who actually takes this seriously. But they'll forward that to Mary Robnett's office, and they're just going to pass it. They're not going to charge you with anything. So you know you're going to basically be able to get away with it. But again, it's just a sad state of affairs where these crybabies who have total control of the council right now cannot allow for a stupid sign to go up. And the second, by the way, you do it on your side and you go against the liberals, it becomes this huge story. King Five will send the facing race team down there. Like the can's like, I'm a white guy. Yeah, but you're a Democrat, and so you're standing for people of color. No, excuse me, voters of color. We're gonna take this on. We're really passionate about this. Okay, gee, thanks. Let's find out what else is trending.
21: What's trending? Crime.
20: Cruz boarded up another sort of scene of the aftermath of a shooting in South Seattle. This at the Van Asselt Community Center. There shattered glass everywhere, according to Como TV. There was a shooting Saturday morning. Police responded to what they're describing as a drive-by shooting overnight that sent a 15-year-old boy to the hospital. The South Precinct for SPD said they heard several shots fired on Friday night at the community center. They were able to get there. They found a 15-year-old boy who had been shot in the shoulder and grazed by a bullet on his cheek, which has to be one of the most terrifying injuries to get, because at that point, you're literally hearing the bullet whiz by your head. And that's one of those moments. It's like a Donald Trump moment where you're a centimeter away from being killed. They found more than 45 shell casings at the scene, according to Como. Now, the teen apparently was standing in the community center doorway. Happened actually 9 o'clock. It wasn't even that late. When someone opened fire from a car that was driving by, he was taken to the hospital in stable condition. So he is going to be okay. Ivory Harris is a bishop at Beacon Avenue Church of God, which is right nearby. And he spoke with Como TV.
2: It broke my heart to hear of the violence. Then we come here and I just told my youth pastor, I said, man, we got to be here in the community, be more visible and be here more. Just to, if we can turn one life around. It's a issue from North Seattle all the way down to Tacoma, you know, and I tell people if even one young person gets shot, it's too much.
20: Well, we've got a lot of too much happening then, not just in Seattle, but around the state. But this is not that far away from where two teens were shot and killed at that bus stop, right? It was in Rainier Beach not too long ago, a few months ago. We're clearly dealing with a surge of youth violence. We've been seeing that for a while now. We can make a whole lot of excuses behind why this happens. And I don't want to get too overtly political, because the reality is there are kids getting shot and killed. Now, thankfully, this kid is going to be okay, but I imagine it scars someone when you're shot in the shoulder and then have a bullet grazing your cheek. I imagine that doesn't just go away, the trauma associated with it. I have no idea who this kid is. I'm presuming, again, call me stereotypical here, but if you're driving in a vehicle and you're firing outside of the window of said vehicle, it's a drive-by shooting that's most likely gang-related. Usually what gang members do. I don't know if this kid was specifically being targeted versus just being at the wrong place at the wrong time. We've seen stories that run the gamut on both of those, going both of those ways. But pushing politics aside, pushing policy aside, this is a crisis. And it feels like people in charge aren't really talking about it. It feels like we should be having a more urgent conversation about what to do here. Because you've got this 21-year-old named Joel who recognizes what's going on speaking with Cuomo.
1: We're all people and we need to come together, especially within the inner city, and do things for our youth. It's hard too because, you know, I have family. I know kids who are, you know, influenced by those type of things. And it's just like, it's hard when, you know, that's what they feel like. That's all they have, you know, when there's so much more.
20: There was a moment over the last, I don't know, 3 or 4 years. It happened a little bit after, not right directly after COVID and the BLM movement and all that stuff, maybe a couple hours removed from that, or a couple years removed, where you weren't even supposed to say gang member. That was racist. Did you know that? It's racist to call out gang members or talk about gangs. There was, you know, scolding going on from liberals. I wish I could find the audio. I vaguely remember this happening with Mayor Bruce Harrell at the time saying, oh, we don't use the term gang members. And at some point, they were like youth involved violence or youth. Do you remember that? Like, if you can't even call out the people responsible, what the hell's the point? What is the point of all of this? No wonder we're not coming up with any kind of solution. And as I often say on the show, you don't need to be all that innovative to stop this. You know, we need to be really innovative. We need new ideas. We got to think outside the box. What do you need to think outside the box? Think inside the box. We already know exactly what's going on here. We know how to solve this. Stop giving endless chances to teens simply because they're teens when they're breaking the law and they're showing a penchant for violence. Perhaps the kids who show that they're willing to use violence for whatever purposes, that if you don't like punish them, they'll keep doing it. Did you know that that's what happens?
0: Really?
20: Isn't it weird? Like everything that we've known about human nature still holds up even in 2026, even in Trump's America. Oh, we got to think outside the box. What else do you need to do? It'd be one thing if you were doing the basics and nothing was changing, right? And then we can all say, we got to have some new ideas. We got to think differently. But we're currently in the world of thinking differently, which was not punishing bad guys. Telling teenagers, don't worry, you're not going to spend any time in jail. If anything, at the most, you'll get a bracelet or an ankle bracelet, an ankle monitor. We'll put you on electronic home monitoring. And don't worry, we're not even monitoring the brain. You'll be fine. That's the new stuff, saying we're not going to put you in jail. Or we're going to pretend that up until the age, what is it, 24, you're still considered, for the purposes of youth detention, a minor. 24? Really?
0: Well, you know, your brain's still developing.
20: The brains are still small. You're talking about the girls. I'm kidding. Remember that stupid thing? I don't understand what we're supposed to do here. And they don't have any solutions on the left. We'll just get another one of the stories. And I don't fault Cuomo for this. Like, the whole point of this story was the shooting, quote unquote, renewed calls for youth violence prevention. Like, you need another program or more funding for something. The church and this bishop, I imagine, are doing really good work to get into the community. They're obviously right that if they show up more and they activate the community, that the crime generally goes down. But there's only so much work that they can do. And it's only fair to a degree to say the community has to step up when you live in a city that doesn't have enough police officers, that doesn't have prosecutors who want to prosecute, or judges who are all that judgmental. There's only so much that it could. The bishop here, what is his name? Ivory Harris. He can do everything right and still fail at this because he's working within a system that doesn't take this seriously. And so unless we go back to punishing bad guys, this will continue. This will continue. 1-800-465-8770 for your text messages. 1-800-465-8770. Some big decisions came down today. We got two big ones coming down tomorrow from the Supreme Court. What does this all mean? Should we be pulling out our hair as a direct result of, in particular, the mail-in ballot decision. Scott Bream. Shannon Bream will be stopping by from Fox News Sunday to break down these cases and preview what's to come. 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
7: A new op-ed says Democrats in Washington state are bragging about GDP growth. Jason Rantz wrote that op-ed.
22: GDP growth in Washington is higher than the national average, and yet if you look at where those growth numbers are coming from, it's from AI. They're trying to actively ban AI in Washington state. Both Seattle and Spokane, the two largest cities in the state, have decided to put these one-year moratoriums on growth of data centers.
4: Jason Rantz, every afternoon, 3 to 7 on Seattle Red.
23: And the match is about to begin.
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1: Nick, you know what my dad always used to say?
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8: We've got two cities and two renter protection programs that are being proposed, and yet we're still dealing with the same problem. In Seattle, Mayor Katie Wilson's answer to a housing crisis is a proposal that builds no new units, but instead hands landlords a government-approved list of fees that they're allowed to charge while banning everything else, except it doesn't actually ban anything. At the same time, in Spokane, the council is voting next week on a right-to-cooling mandate, which means every unit has to be kept at 80 degrees within 72 hours of a tenant's request, which essentially means they're forcing air conditioning. But who's going to pay for all of this? My next guest, he is with a group that represents 6,000 property owners around the state. He's fighting both of these mandates. Kevin Schilling is the Government Affairs and Advocacy Director for the Rental Housing Association of Washington. Welcome to the show.
9: Thank you very much. Good to be here.
8: So let's start with the mechanics of the Seattle so-called junk fee legislation. It's basically a list of different so-called junk fees like pet fees or mailroom fees that would essentially be barred, but it doesn't really make sense to me. Won't the fees just get packaged into the rent and we wouldn't even know that they exist?
9: Well, you know, and that's the concern we have with this proposed ordinance, is that we're just saying every individualized service charge goes away and we can't charge people for their individual usage of something. So it's all going to be baked into a collective fee or a collective rent increase. And, you know, Jason, I listened to your podcast yesterday and I agree with you that, you know, if some of these fees can be excessive, or if you're paying pet rent or something like that and it doesn't come back to you to fix a problem, or you feel like as a long-term renter, it should. I mean, there are absolutely those concerns. But I don't think the answer is to say take away a small landlord's ability to charge an individual a fee, because the only thing that's going to happen is it's going to be baked into rent and the rent increases are going to go up in order to cover all of the services that have been used overall.
8: And the city is basically, or the mayor's office at least, is basically conceding that the total cost would just get rolled into the base rent. So who actually comes out ahead here? It doesn't make any sense. I honestly don't understand what the logic is.
9: Oh, you know, Jason, I don't know if there's any logic here. It's just a continued attempt to win political points and score political messaging wins against in an us versus them environment. I mean, this, like you said, like their own experts in the policy analysis say that this is just going to be baked into rent and rent's going to go up in order to cover all of the services. It's not anything that benefits housing. It doesn't lower rents and it doesn't make anything better for local communities.
8: Well, it ends up raising the rent. I mean, under this scenario, and I talked about this yesterday, look, I have a pet. My dog doesn't cause any problems, but fine, you're going to charge me $50 a month as a renter. If you get rid of that, that $50 a month is still going to be there, except it's not just going to be for me, it's going to be for everyone. So the renter who doesn't have any pets whatsoever is now subsidizing the, you know, the dude down the hall who's got two dogs.
9: Right, exactly. That's exactly what this is going to do. And quite frankly, it's going to hurt the local community-based, wealth-invested, small landlords and the folks who keep two people in a duplex, couple families in a triplex. It's going to hurt them the most because they don't have any tools.

0: rules in order to kind of have equity within the system. It's just going to make it easier for the big corporate backed guys to be the ones that can handle navigating this process and navigating the increased regulatory environment.
1: Would the Rental Housing Association of Washington have an issue if they were somehow able to exempt small landlords and only have these kinds of rules on some of the big corporate ones?
0: No, I mean, that's something we've been talking with council member offices about, is we're saying, you know, hey, listen, the corporate landlord, the corporate guys can handle this. They've got teams of people that can go through the paperwork and go and understand what's going on and kind of bake it into the costs for everybody. But our guys who have a couple triplexes, a couple duplexes, owner occupied, you know, it's harder for them because they're either retirees or that they have this as an investment property or something like that. But it's harder for them. We've been talking with folks to try to get exemptions for the small folks because it keeps housing on the market, it keeps rents low, and it keeps individualized services to individuals, mm-hmm. not to a collectivized rent increase.
1: Well, and it's also happening after that statewide rent cap that was put into place. I mean, are we watching here a policy loop where you cap the rent, you get landlords adding fees, and then you ban fees? And so, like, what comes next?
0: Well, you cap the rent, you ban fees, rent increases as a collective cost increase in order to keep up with those fees. And then what comes next is people leave the market. They continue to leave the market. So we have fewer and fewer private housing, market rate options or lower market rate options. This is naturally occurring affordable housing stock. I mean, this is stuff that was built prior to 1980 for the most part. It's lower than market rate for a lot of people. It houses a lot of families. But what's going to happen is folks are going to get out of the market because they can't afford to do it anymore. That's the goal. And we've seen that the social housing project for Seattle is to buy properties and turn it into socialized housing for the city. And is that the long-term goal of these folks? You know, it remains to be seen. But we're fighting for keeping private housing on the market and keeping it naturally occurring affordable housing.
1: Kevin Schillings, the Government Affairs and Advocacy Director for the Rental Housing Association of Washington. The core objection on the Spokane legislation seems to be this 72-hour window. So explain to us what is being debated and will soon be voted on in Spokane.
0: Yeah, next week, the council's taking this up again. Housing providers share the ultimate goal of keeping people cool. We want to keep Spokane cool. We want to keep folks in an environment where they're not suffering from heat related illnesses. And this is what happened a couple of years ago, where 20 people passed away from heat related death. And they were older folks, and they were in apartments that didn't have the ability to have air conditioning, because a lot of that housing is older. And this ordinance, though, goes a bit too far with mandates and implementation requirements. It would require every landlord to put an air conditioning unit into every bedroom. And it would allow tenants to say someone's not meeting that requirement within 72 hours, and then the housing provider would be out of compliance. And that's difficult because a lot of the folks in Spokane own rental units that were built before 1980. It costs a lot of money to put a brand new air conditioning unit in an older building. You got to retrofit it. You got to hire HVAC. You got to connect to utility services. And we have concerns about that 72-hour window, but we also have concerns about the mandate for it to be exactly AC when this year a new state law just passed to allow a tenant to be able to have a cooling device of their choosing at any time without any restriction. And that just came into effect this June. So we think that state law just passed. We should give that time to come into effect and allow tenants to buy cooling devices and make sure that people have what they need to stay cool. But this mandate and this implementation requirement is just a really difficult expectation to meet.
1: And didn't they debate changing the effective date? It initially was like 2031 if they were to implement this, but instead it would be more immediate?
0: The original very first version of this ordinance, 2031. Now they've changed it to be immediate compliance. Yes. So depending on what they do this next week, we're not really sure. There's some amendments going around. We're not sure what exactly the ordinance is looking like at the moment, but we know that the current proposal is that it would come into compliance right away.
1: Is there a compliance timeline or standard that your members could actually meet or would accept? To your point, it does seem to me that if you pass the state law, you're making it, you know, you're putting the onus on the unit rentee to do this themselves, and that seems like the compromise.
0: Yeah, it's not just a good compromise. It was the state law came about from an original idea from Spokane City Council members, and the state law passed this year. It's barely gone into compliance for a month, and so we haven't even seen folks utilize the ability to do that in large swaths. And so our position is essentially, you know, let the state law come into effect, let people buy cooling units for their properties. Housing providers agree that we need to keep people cool and we need to let them have options. But it's this immediate compliance thing. It's this immediate concern that if housing providers do not create a brand new AC unit in a complex within 72 hours, that they're going to be out of compliance and against the law. I mean, the really big concern with the ordinance is that if they don't do that, the city can say that the building is a hazard to health and safety, which is like the mm-hmm. highest standard of code violation. So,
1: yeah, all this seems to do, especially in the Spokane case, you're just pushing the mom and pop landlords out. I imagine there are a lot of big corporations that are going to be able to handle, at least initially, the costs associated with this. And by the way, the costs associated with this will end up getting passed along to the renters. But at what point, not just looking at Spokane, but Seattle and all across Washington State, at what point do these protections just kind of inevitably leave renters with fewer places to rent? It just seems like the landscape right now, and it's been this way for a long time, is that landlords are just kind of being mistreated, and it seems to me that it'd be more, you know, it's an easier decision for them to just sell rather than stay in that business of renting.
0: Well, I mean, that's exactly right. The concern from our association is that with an increase of burdensome regulation, all we are doing is hurting the small landlords, the small housing providers, and sooner or later they're going to decide they can't maintain units within this regulatory environment, and they're going to have to sell their units and go off the market.
1: Mm-hmm. What does the marketplace look like right now statewide as far as renting is concerned? I mean, it makes a lot more sense to rent right now than it does to buy, given the prices and clearly more housing on the market. The prices are going to continue to drop. What is the general outlook is my last question.
0: Well, Jason, I mean, the thing is, what's interesting about what's going on in the state and this region is that rents are naturally going down. We are flatlining rents across the state and in the region because we've built more housing. We've been building more housing. There's been incentives to do that with zoning changes and density allowances. So that's a good thing. And we want more housing to be built in order to bring rents down naturally, which is what happens in an environment where supply is increasing with demand. So we should continue to let that happen. Don't we want rents to continue to naturally go down? And if we do anything to hurt that process, if we do anything to stop allowing for more density and more building, we're just going to continue to have rents not naturally go down because demand will be there without the supply. And so what we're seeing right now is an economic environment that's really interesting where rents are naturally kind of flatlining and going down a little bit in some cases. And we want to continue policy ideas and policy landscapes that maintain that trajectory. I think the goal of the state, I think the goal of the region is to have abundant housing and abundant housing options. And certainly our members are folks who agree with that and want to maintain and be good landlords, good housing providers, because the landlord-tenant relationship is an important one to improve and keep positive in this region. We want more families to decide to live here. We want more workforce housing, and certainly that can only happen if we continue to build more and we continue to ensure that there's a fair relationship between the provider and the tenant.
1: There you have it. We've been talking with Kevin Schilling. He's the Government Affairs and Advocacy Director for the Rental Housing Association of Washington. Thank you so much for coming on, Kevin. Really appreciate it.
0: Thank you, Jason. Thank you. Anytime.
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1: Welcome back to the Jason Rantz Show. Thank you so much for tuning in on this Wednesday afternoon. I've got some big news. And while it's been announced internally, I can't announce it externally yet, which is weird because I told Jackson what the news was, and he acted as if I didn't tell him anything. Just nothing. I was like, oh, okay. Hey, by the way, I put some audio in there when you're ready if you want to listen to it. I'm like, that was your response?
8: You don't care about my personal life.
1: I don't, but mine is important. And am I wrong that this is not a big deal?
8: No, you're not. No.
1: That's your response. This is a pretty big deal. Yeah. That's it.
8: You know, I'm not an effusive person.
1: You can't even fake it. I know you're not good at acting.
8: Yeah, exactly.
1: I will give you that. But that's alarming that it didn't once I told you what the news was. And I'll announce it. Probably in the next day or so, it'll be on social media first. We'll talk about it on air next week. I will be all week in New York. I can give a hint, I think. Part of me doesn't want to announce it because what if something happens and they change their mind?
8: You got egg on your face.
1: I know. But they did tell the team that it was happening. I'll give the hint. So all next week, I'll be in New York. First two nights, I'll be on CNN doing the debate show. Then later on in the week, I'll be doing something, not just as a guest. Is that too? Did I tell it basically?
8: There's still a veil of secrecy. Right?
1: Yeah, they don't know what and where.
8: Yeah, yeah.
1: I mean, it'll be Friday night next week. I'll give you all the details. Follow me on social media. I will say it's the first time I will be doing this ever, at least on the TV side. It's my first time. And you always remember your first, but also the first time's always disappointing. Not for me. I'm a rock star.
8: And you always remember the first time.
1: Yeah. I will always remember it. I hope I don't get like a bloody nose or something. It's one big fear. Speaking of rock stars and rocks, Dwayne The Rock Johnson. He is facing some pushback after he did an interview with Esquire saying that he hates, his language, slinging of modern politics. And he said he wants to keep his personal politics out of the public eye. It's not your business what I believe. You don't need to hear my take on any political issue, whether it's on policy or politicians, which I think is the smartest move. It usually means they're a Republican, but it doesn't always mean that. And my guess is The Rock probably is more conservative than not. It's my guess, but I honestly don't know. I can't point to anything other than him not talking politics as a reason behind that. And that's not necessarily fair, but because he said he wants to keep this to himself, we're told by, ironically, like D-level actors that they're very upset. George Takei is upset. Like, anyone cares what he has to say about.
8: I mean, at one time he was kind of an A-level, but that was like half a century ago.
1: Long time. Well, he became pre-COVID, I think it's fair to say, from a pop culture standpoint, he was kind of like Betty White, where he was very active on Twitter and people were paying attention to that. But then he just kind of went away, as he should have, because he's frankly just annoying. But also Will Wheaton. I couldn't tell you the last time Will Wheaton was an A-list anything.
8: Wasn't he also Star Trek?
1: Yes, he was Star Trek. But Stand By Me was his big, like, that's why people know who Will Wheaton is. Then he did some version of Star Trek, like The Next Generation or whatever. And they're just arguing, saying that his silence makes him, quote unquote, complicit. Complicit. Oh, okay. Will Wheaton called Dwayne Johnson a coward after he said he was going to keep his politics to himself. He said, I love how he's a coward. But then other people said, he could quite literally tear Will's throat out through his bleep. People are just ripping. Matt Rife, the comedian, is standing up for Dwayne The Rock Johnson. Matt also, I kind of think, is probably kind of leaning right. Feels like stand-up comedy has a bunch of folks who are conservative. Not all of them. And the ones who are liberal, they're very loud about it. But I'm pretty sure most of stand-up, the world of stand-up comedy, are also kind of pretty right, at least right-leaning. Does anyone care either way? If The Rock came out and gave his political positions, what's in it for The Rock? Seriously, what's in it? Right now, everyone loves him. You will not find anyone other than Will Wheaton and George Takei or Takei who has anything bad to say about him. He legitimately seems like the nicest man in the world. He's not that good of an actor to be able to pull that off. He seems legitimately nice, kind, friendly, fun. So what exactly is in it for him to come out liberal or conservative? If he comes out as conservative, it's nonstop attacks from the left. We would finally have a real current A-list star that we can call our own. But I don't need that. Do you need that? I've never felt the need to say, hey, Mark Wahlberg is a conservative. Okay, I don't care.
8: I mean, only in as much as that, like, all the other celebrities are super left and annoying, that it'd be kind of fun to have someone.
1: Yeah,
8: I don't get validation. From
1: yeah, it doesn't mean it's like, oh, well, now I could feel more comfortable being a conservative because The Rock comes out. And
9: I guess I asked that same question of the left, like, why do you care? And it's that they don't necessarily care in the traditional sense. They just want you to know that if you don't believe what they believe, they don't like you, and they need a reason to like you. And they judge whether or not they like you based on your politics, not on your character, not on the characters you play. And if someone, if The Rock came out as conservative, the very people who are liberal who say they like The Rock would immediately turn on him. So again, what's in it for him? I love the idea that I don't know what he stands for politically, because I don't care. I don't care. And I don't want it to change the way I view the work he does. I actually like his movies. I like The Rock. Again, I find him charming. I find him interesting. Has my love of Mark Wahlberg changed because I found out he's like uber religious and I'm presuming is pretty conservative? Although I don't think he's like a hardcore conservative in the traditional sense. I'm guessing he's more conservative than, does that, who cares? I'm not rushing to see his movies as a result of that. I just usually like his movies.
8: I do really like Mark Wahlberg a lot.
9: I do too. And same with, what's the other one? Chris Pratt. He does the Halo ads Mark Wahlberg. They it's a praying app or an app that encourages prayer. And I guess there was no downside to either of them coming out as more conservative, right? Has anyone stopped liking either of them as a direct result of that? So maybe I'm talking away from myself, my own position. I'm talking myself out of my position. Maybe the left will be okay. I think some of it has to do with how big of an actor you are and how well-liked you are beforehand, I guess. But really, if the only people who are complaining about this is Will Wheaton and George Takei, maybe there isn't a downside then to coming out as a conservative. But good for him. He wants to keep it private. Speaking of keeping it private, we told you yesterday that Freddie, the German soccer fan who took the world by storm, caught the world's attention, he ended up turning off his X account because he was being bullied and harassed and doxxed by crazy people on the left, primarily. The White House just announced he's visiting them. There's going to be a Freddie White House visit.
8: Is he going to show his face?
9: I don't know. He has not showed his face at all up until perhaps this White House visit. If I'm him, I wouldn't show my thing. The left turned on him really quickly. They found some old tweets where he basically said Hamas was wrong to commit a genocide against the Jews. And I'm like, oh my God, you're rooting for the wrong side. That's what they said. 1-800-465-8770 for your texts.
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9: Hey, it's Jason Rantz here again with Greg Nunn from Nunn Better Tax Resolution. Greg, there are some folks getting CP 504 notices. 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
9: How have you helped?
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19: Bridges bombed in Iran. I'm Lee Silicera, Fox News. The U.S. military says it's taken out bridges in and out of a key hub through the Strait of Hormuz. The military says this cuts off Iran's Revolutionary Guard from their supply and isolates them. Also today, Marines boarded a ship in the Gulf of Oman after the military says three ships tried to get through the U.S. blockade of Iranian ports.
20: A crude carrier capable of carrying 2 million barrels of oil on a ship the U.S. Treasury Department sanctioned back in 2024 as part of Iran's shadow fleet.
19: Fox's Lucas Tomlinson in Tel Aviv. This coming as the U.S. launched a 6-day of strikes against Iran. Still, the White House says Iran and the U.S. continue to negotiate a ceasefire. White House Press Secretary Caroline Leavitt says President Trump may touch on Iran and the economy in tonight's address, but the main focus will be on elections.
21: As he continues to push the Senate to pass the SAVE Act, which includes voter ID, despite the majority leader insisting he does not have the votes to overcome the filibuster. But some in the GOP are reportedly worried the president plans to relitigate the 2020 election rather than focus on Americans' biggest concern, the economy.
19: Fox's Aisha Hosni at the White House. Senate Democratic leader Chuck Schumer says the president's speech has nothing to do with the 2020 election.
22: It has everything to do with the 2026 elections. He's scared to death that he will lose in 2026. And so he's trying to change the subject.
19: Tune in to special coverage of President Trump's address to the nation at 9 p.m. Eastern on FoxNewsRadio.com. Texas Governor Greg Abbott says two people are confirmed dead in devastating flooding in the southern part of the state. It's the same region that was devastated a year ago. As much as 28 inches of rain fell over the last 3 days in Uvalde County, which was spared from the worst flooding last year. 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
9: Good afternoon and welcome to the Jason Rand Show. We are here on Seattle Red 770 AM streaming on the Seattle Red app, broadcasting from New York City all week. We got a lot to get to this hour. We've got a lot to get to, including a man who will give us the latest reason why you probably should not take King County Metro. But first, Washington State is leading the charge on a very stupid lawsuit that will ensure homelessness continues to get worse. That's What's Trending, brought to you by Legacy Group Capital's Northwest Fund.
0: What's Trending? Legal.
9: The Survivor contestant who couldn't win the TV show somehow became Attorney General of Washington State, and now he is apparently leading a fight to prevent the HUD department, the Housing and Urban Development Agency, from funding programs on homelessness that actually work. And of course, he's being celebrated. Nick Brown is being celebrated by the Seattle Times for yet another lawsuit involving Washington and 21 other states that say it's unlawful for the housing agency to change the funding rules, and it's too big of a shift in federal homelessness priorities that, according to the Times, could put more than $22 million and housing for nearly 1,700 people in King County at risk. Now, the basic behind all of this is actually quite simple. We've talked about this before, and we've credited the Trump administration for this shift before. Housing First is a total scam. It does not work. Housing First means you put someone into housing first who's homeless, and then you address the underlying causes of the homelessness. Now, on paper, that sounds great. It sounds like it actually would work. The reality is it doesn't, because there are no rules or regulations that have conditions for your continued subsidized housing. So, for example, if you're a drug user, you can continue to use drugs. There's no rules that you seek any kind of treatment in exchange for the free housing. That's all by design by the left. They claim that there's a stigma attached to drug addiction, which I'm totally okay with. I'm glad there's a stigma attached to drug use. Not the addiction, but to drug use, you should not feel anything but stigma for that. That's part of getting you sober, getting you clean. And if you're such an addict that you don't even realize living out on the streets is hitting rock bottom, you're not going to realize the stigma, okay? So HUD comes in under the Trump administration and Secretary Scott Turner saying, yeah, we're not going to give funding to those organizations and programs anymore. The vast majority of it, I think like 90% of federal homelessness dollars, go directly to the permanent subsidized housing first model. They're saying, no, we're not going to do that anymore because it doesn't work. And so naturally, those within the homeless industrial complex, the activists who back people like Nick Brown, they got all upset and now they're suing. And look, I don't know the legal mechanism behind the funding. They could be doing something that doesn't follow some weird bureaucratic rule, but their agenda from the Trump administration is the right one. Housing First does not work. And you know how we know it doesn't work? Because we don't have any data that shows that it works. The people out there will oftentimes say this is an evidence-based, data-backed approach, but then not actually provide any of the data or evidence that shows people getting clean who are homeless and then being self-sufficient, because they changed the goalposts. It was initially presented as a way to get you to agree to get some sort of treatment, but we're going to put you in a house first, get you situated, get you comfortable, and then work with you to get that treatment. They don't do the latter. They haven't done the latter. And as I've said multiple times, I wrote a book literally with three chapters on this. One was completely devoted to Housing First in Salt Lake City, which is where the idea that it actually works came to fruition. It didn't work. It was a total failure there. And they were comparing apples and oranges. They lied about the data. They said they had functional zero homelessness. Homelessness got worse under this model. And it is by design. It is by design. The intent is not the treatment. The intent is permanent subsidized housing for someone who's a drug addict. I'm okay with permanent subsidized housing with someone who is so mentally ill, there's something literally wrong with them that they cannot seek treatment or there is no treatment. I think we have a moral responsibility for that. But the dude who's addicted to fentanyl, there is treatment for that. There is treatment. So why not pursue that instead of giving them permanent subsidized housing? I'm not going to give someone permanent subsidized housing unless they have a permanent disability that makes it so they can never live on their own. We are failing people with that model. And it's precisely why no one is giving you the data that we all deserve, which is, what are the results of this? How many people did you get off the streets? And how many people got treatment for the underlying condition that led them to the streets? And how many people have become self-sufficient? That's the end goal. Shouldn't that be the end goal for all of us? Something that we all can support? That we want that individual to get the help that they need so they can then afford to spend money on their own rent, get a job, keep a job, become a functioning member of society. Rules around sobriety, that is a reasonable condition. A reasonable condition. And yet we've got Nick Brown saying, oh no, if the Trump administration does this, our homelessness crisis is going to get worse. This is a perfect way to try to blame the Trump administration for their own failures. They do not give us the data because it does not exist unless they change the goalposts. And then they say, look how many people we got off the streets into permanent subsidized housing. Yeah, I have no doubt that if you build a bunch of permanently subsidized housing units, that someone's going to be able to say, yes, I'll take it. That does not solve the problem. It's a really expensive, lifelong problem that you created for taxpayers. And again, it's immoral. Why are we subsidizing drug use? Why are we even pretending to care about getting them sober, getting them clean? This is all being driven by ideology on the left. And this is not inherently an ideological issue, a political issue. It really isn't. You ask the average person whether or not they believe that we should permanently subsidize housing for drug addicts versus subsidize it so long as they're getting clean and then ultimately get them on a path for self-sufficiency, whether that takes a year or two or three. What do you think the average person is going to say yes to? What do you think the average person can appreciate? Without considering anything having to do with politics, they will take self-sufficiency every single time unless you go and ask an activist. And that's the problem. The people who have been in charge this entire time, they want to hang on to that power, hang on to the dollars, and yet what do they have to show for it as far as results? We really leaned into housing first and harm reduction as a model since 2020. Both in Seattle and Washington and all around the country. This was fully embraced by the Biden administration. What happened as we implemented that model? What happened? Homelessness got worse. Homelessness got worse. And where are the places that it's doing better? Including in some blue areas. San Francisco, for example. Why? Because under Mayor, Rod Lurie? What did he decide to do? He got rid of the housing first model. He actually put conditions on seeking treatment. Same thing happening in Denver. It happened in Austin. It's not perfect. You're still going to find homelessness. But they started to see results. If you go into Marysville, they saw results because they reject this idea that you can continue to use drugs, break laws, and suffer no consequences. You need a carrot and stick approach. No one likes carrots. Few people like carrots. But a homeless drug addict, they need the stick that comes along with it. This is not controversial. It is not lacking compassion. In fact, it is leading with compassion to say that if you are a drug addict, we're going to help you get clean. It's not going to be easy. It's not going to be cheap. But we're going to help you because you're not useful to society or your own life. You're not fulfilling anything. If you're constantly under the spell of fentanyl or meth, or heroin, or whatever drug it is that you're addicted to, ultimately, you're going to die. Yeah, you might die indoors instead of outdoors of that drug addiction. I don't know if it's compassionate to say we're going to allow you to die indoors instead of outdoors. I'd rather you not die of that drug addiction at all. Call me crazy. 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
9: Hey, look, we have another story about the benefits of riding the King County Metro bus. Prosecutors just charged a man with malicious mischief after he is accused of using a machete to damage the bus. It happened in the Chinatown International District, according to prosecutors. They say Daniel Damian Couch, who's been charged with second-degree malicious mischief, that he forced the bus out of service after he, they say, on, what was it, July 2nd, he had broken the windows of the bus with a machete after, they say, the bus driver told the guy that he wasn't allowed to board. He placed a pink bicycle on the bus's bike rack before trying to board. King 5 says the driver said he saw the machete, and it was at that point he was all like, yeah, maybe you should not get on this particular bus. The driver apparently recognized him from an incident that happened about a month earlier. And they say that when he denied entry to Couch, Couch allegedly kicked in the front door of a bus and then broke a window using that machete. He then said that he was carrying this machete and he was intending to do damage to the front windshield before actually leaving the area. But after they called a King County Sheriff's officer, who's, I believe, a Metro officer, they found the guy not too far from where this incident allegedly occurred. The bus driver was taken to the location, said he was 100% certain that Couch was the guy who damaged the bus. So they made that arrest. And apparently, at least according to the police, he admitted to damaging the bus. They found a machete amongst his belongings. He has been placed under arrest, under $30,000 bail, citing his prior convictions. And get this little detail. 44 warrants issued against him since 2015 for failing to appear in court or comply with court orders. 44 warrants. How do you get to 44 warrants? A system that allows you to get to 44 warrants. Look, I'm not going to criticize every single judge in every single case in which they let someone who maybe doesn't have a record free on their own personal recognizance, and then they don't show up to court one time. Like, I'm not going to get upset with that judge, because you have to look at the totality of the evidence. You have to look at the individual circumstances, the context of the arrest, etc. But 44 suggests that this is a person who never is held accountable, right? How else do you explain getting to 44 warrants, including many for, if not all of them? The King 5 story isn't entirely clear, but I'm guessing a lot of them are based on not returning for court hearings. How do you get to 44? You allow that to happen. Why is this person not in jail? Why is this person not in jail? And I guarantee you that if you were in a position where you were ordered back to court as a taxpayer and you chose not to do it, you would suffer consequences. But when it comes to someone who happens to be homeless, they get endless chances. And then, you know, officials act shocked that these kinds of crimes allegedly occur. How could you be shocked by any of this, any detail in this story? And of course, by the way, this is yet another example of what it's like taking King County Metro buses. Not every single route is like this. And I take the bus. I ride Metro to work usually four times a week. It kind of depends on the week and what my schedule is, if I'm doing a TV hit in the morning. But my normal schedule is I walk the dog in the morning to his daycare and I hop on a bus because it's just easier. And D'Artagnan, did we talk about this? I got a dog. His name is D'Artagnan. He does not like riding in cars, so I don't drive him there. And the walk is I like walking my dog, and I certainly like starting my day with a nice long walk. So I enjoy it. He likes it. I like it. Win-win. Hates the car, so I don't drive him. So I get on a bus, and I can't tell you how often I have gotten on this one particular route, and most of the time there's some homeless guy who's either menacing looking. I haven't been attacked, but look, you got to be worried about some of these people, or just passed out on the bus. I've seen open drug use on buses. And the bus driver doesn't really do anything. Maybe the bus driver doesn't see. I suspect that that's not the case. But also, I don't completely blame the bus driver in these circumstances because they don't want to have to deal with these violent people. But this is the reality of taking a bus, particularly in Seattle. You have to deal with these people. And it is not something that makes you want to return. Now, in the same breath, I say I do return because I'm making that choice. But, you know, I have to imagine there are a lot of people, especially families, or maybe a mom or a dad who doesn't want to take their kid on a bus or light rail because this is what they experience. Can you blame them? Can you blame them? And of course, they're not paying to get on the bus. They just walk on. I see that happen all the time. The people who pay are the saps who just want to follow the rules and consider me a sap, I guess. But this is wrong. This is absolutely wrong. And the branding for King County Metro or light rail is in the toilets. I've taken the subway a couple times while I'm here in New York, and they have very similar experiences. I feel worse on a subway, mostly because there's no like ventilation, so you're kind of just stuck. It's kind of like on light rail. It's just not great. By the way, I'm in New York because tomorrow night, 7 p.m. Pacific Standard Time, I will be guest hosting Katie Pavlich tonight. I'm super pumped. Normally I don't get nervous. I'm a little tiny smidgen nervous, mostly because I haven't done a hosting gig for TV before. This is my first time. And I'll have my monologue. I've been crafting some notes from my monologue. I'm not going to really write it until tomorrow because I don't know what the news of the day is going to be. But right now, it's centered around Graham Plattner and the Democrats. We'll see if that ends up changing tomorrow. And of course, whatever happens with Iran overnight and into tomorrow, that's going to have an impact. But it's really cool. Later today, after the show, in fact, I'm going down there to just get a feel for the set and the teleprompter and all those things. Hopefully I do well. Hopefully you'll tune in again 7 p.m. tomorrow night on News Nation. We'll have, of course, clips on our social media accounts over the weekend and probably later tomorrow night. Let's find out what else is trending.
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2: Technology.
9: Obviously, as we talked about earlier in the week, Microsoft ends up laying off a whole bunch of people in Redmond and around the globe, 600 or so impacted, mostly, if not all, from the Xbox department within Microsoft. And the question always becomes, how much of this is due to AI? And is AI replacing these workers? There's no doubt we've seen in the tech sector locally and internationally, AI investments going up. While at the same time, these companies, whether it's Microsoft, Amazon, Meta, Snap, Oracle, they are losing some of their people. For some reason, King 5 decided to have a more nuanced conversation about how AI isn't directly replacing workers, at least at Microsoft. And I said, look, there's nothing wrong with having a nuanced conversation. It just seems a little bit misplaced, I guess. They spoke with a computer engineer and professor at Seattle University, Onur Bakaner, and he said, you're just kind of oversimplifying things when you say that AI is taking people's jobs.
3: The typical response is that automation has replaced jobs, and so AI is responsible in that way. The truth is, a lot of these big tech companies, the hyperscalers, have been investing heavily in AI recently. Other teams or divisions, especially those that are perceived to be underperforming, don't get as much funding and attention.
9: Okay, so how does that dismiss the concerns about AI and automation in general taking over these jobs, King 5?
3: We can demonstrate those people skills. We can show genuine care for others. So I really think that as automation deepens, those skills will be even more necessary than before.
9: Okay, so nothing in this article nor in this feature gives us any real data points about how AI isn't taking over jobs. AI is, in fact, taking over jobs. It doesn't mean that those jobs will not be replaced with different jobs, meaning you lose a job because automation is better than the human. There might be another job that pops up, and maybe that was part of the conversation they were trying to have in this King 5 piece, or it seems like it was so subtle that I did not catch up on what they're trying to tell us. If your goal is to say that there are always going to be some human jobs, regardless of how advanced AI is, and that only humans possess certain levels of skill that you can never teach a computer, or you know, how informed they are by empathy and sympathy in their skills. Okay, I don't know anyone who's arguing that all jobs go away as a direct result of AI, but trying to downplay the impact that AI and automation is having on the workforce is just absolute lunacy. Taking it out of the tech sector in particular, what's one thing that we're working on right now that's happening on the roads in this country? It's automated driving. We're going to get to a point where cars can drive themselves. And you might think to yourself, hey, that's great. I'd love to not have to really focus on the road as I'm driving in from Renton to Bellevue for work, or Tukwila to Seattle for my job. Yeah, that's awesome. But it also means that the truck drivers are going to go away. It also means that the Uber drivers and Lyft drivers, those people end up going away. So this does replace jobs. Now, will they have work to find elsewhere? Sure, I guess. I don't know what that workforce is going to look like. But talk about just like almost, it almost seemed like this King 5 article was trying to gaslight everyone into just saying there's not going to be any impact. It's like big AI ended up funding this story just to get everyone to relax about. You should not be relaxing. Depending on the industry you're in, you're going to be dramatically, and I mean dramatically, disrupted by artificial intelligence and automation. Some of you are already in those industries that are being dramatically impacted. So anyone who tells you to sort of, you know, it's more of a nuanced conversation. Yeah. Whatever. You're not going to out nuance your way out of these conversations. It's real. The impact is real, and it's going to be felt. 1-800-465-8770 for your texts. You're listening to the Jason Ranch. When we come back, we're going to dive into the big local.
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4: Hey, look at the time. 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This is the part of the show where we completely ignore the stories coming out of Seattle, and instead we focus all of our attention on the communities you live in and care about most. We start in Federal Way, where a man who is 19 years old, his name is Caution Man, okay? He was shot by federal police officers on June 24th, and the parents, or at least the father and their attorney, is blaming the cops for what unfolded. In fact, they spoke with Cairo 7 TV demanding more transparency. And we don't have a lot of the facts yet. We do know that the 19-year-old called 911 to self-report that he was having some sort of mental health crisis and he was armed with a gun, which is precisely why you don't send social workers to deal with cases like this. You send armed people, cops. According to the Valley Independent Investigative Team, which is a multi-department task force that looks into the conduct of police officers, the cops got there and they did try as best as they could to de-escalate the situation, but the de-escalation didn't actually work, and it resulted in the teenager being shot by these cops. Now, he ended up going into surgery. He had spinal surgery on Thursday of last week. And the 19-year-old's grandfather spoke to Cairo 7 TV. And while I understand his perspective, this is not a reasonable or logical one.
5: He didn't ask for none of this. He asked for help. If help doesn't bring a bullet to the situation, don't come. That's not the help he's looking for.
4: I understand the, and I said father earlier, it's a grandfather. I understand his anger, right? Like, I get it. But it's, I'm sorry, it's emotional and not logical. You've got a 19-year-old who's self-reporting his suicidal thoughts, and I'm grateful that he self-reported it and got help. But keep in mind, he was armed with a gun. So what exactly did you expect? Did we want to send a social worker to the area and risk that person getting shot by your son who's having a mental health crisis, a mental breakdown of some kind, whatever it is? Of course not. We would never do something like that. We would never do something like that. You send cops who tried to de-escalate. I imagine what we'll find out once more details come out. The reason why the 19-year-old ended up getting shot was because he pulled the gun on the cops and threatened the cops' lives. This could have been a suicide by cop situation. And I don't want my cops getting shot, whether it's in Federal Way or Everett or anywhere else. I would prefer the cops not get shot. I'd prefer no one get shot. But if it's going to be between protecting themselves and neighbors and anyone else around them and the person who, yes, was suicidal, I'm going to choose them protecting themselves, each other, and the community. You can't just allow yourself to be shot at.

0: But of course, they've got a lawyer. And they're pretending that this is somehow going to result in some jury determining that the cops were somehow wrong.
1: The Federal Way Police Department understood that this was not an ordinary call. It was a call from a young man who was self-reporting that he was in the midst of a mental health crisis.
0: I know, I said that.
1: He was dealing with a circumstance that he was not himself equipped to deal with.
0: Yeah, we know that. Thanks, Brian McDaniel, the family attorney. What would you have the cops do? Just be shot at? Assuming that's what happened? Now, maybe he's going to come out and say there was no threat posed by the kid, that it wasn't even a real gun. But everything I've heard so far is that the 19-year-old had a gun and that police used, at the start, less lethal options to get this guy to surrender. But that didn't work. Again, I don't have all the details, but I haven't heard anything from the lawyer, at least in this interview, indicating that the cops aren't telling you the full story at this point. And I imagine that if the lawyer had that information, he, of course, would provide that to us. Or maybe he's waiting. Now, the kid, the 19-year-old, he hasn't yet been charged with anything. It sounds like he will be charged eventually, but they are still dealing with him in the hospital. He's in critical condition. I want him to pull through. I sincerely want him to get the help that he needs. I'm just not going to throw cops under the bus for doing what I think any reasonable person would expect that they do if there was the threat of gun violence coming at them from the 19-year-old. Meanwhile, a 17-year-old kid has been arrested in connection with a string of armed robberies that targeted small businesses across King and Pierce counties. It started on May 31st at a gas station in the city we don't talk about. But then all of the crimes that are alleged, similar robberies, occurred in Issaquah and Lakewood. Officers get dispatched to a gas station after a 68-year-old employee called 911 to say he was just robbed at gunpoint. He said it was a gray sedan that pulled up outside. A young guy wearing a yellow and pink face mask and a dark blue jacket got into the store, pointed the gun at him, and demanded that he turn over the cash. He was only able to turn over like $100 worth of cash. And so the detective started to investigate this case. And again, this was handled by Seattle police. We don't usually talk about Seattle in this segment. But the reason why we're talking about it is as they were investigating, they found information apparently linking it to a pattern of robberies that were happening all across the region. And they believe that a group of young people are responsible for the crimes, which primarily targeted convenience stores and beauty supply stores, according to Como TV. The officer involved here says they went into Lakewood, Issaquah, Bellevue. Quote, they caused significant trauma. The suspects entered the stores armed and aggressively pointed firearms, causing significant fear to all victims involved. And they believe, because remember, they've only caught one of the people allegedly involved here. And if it's a 17-year-old, I'm guessing it's gang-related, especially if you're thinking it's youth. Sounds gang-related to me. But they believe that anywhere from hundreds to thousands of dollars have been stolen from the suspects. And in some cases, they say the same business was targeted more than once. So now they're working in Renton, Kent, in addition to Issaquah, Lakewood, and Bellevue, to figure out who else is involved, but they seem pretty sure that there is a group doing this. And then finally, a terrifying moment for a man at the light rail station in Bellevue. It was caught on surveillance, where we're now being asked by Bellevue PD if you're a witness to come forward because there was an attempted stabbing that happened. The suspect was caught and was arrested, but they're still seeking witness testimony. A 35-year-old man had been caught for something that happened on Sunday, but police said officers were able to identify him quickly. They say the video shows after some kind of incident on board, and it's unclear what happened on the light rail station. But you can see in the video the victim in all of this approach on the platform, the 35-year-old suspect. And again, the Bellevue PD only released the portion of surveillance, I guess, that they had. so far, which is on the light rail station platform itself. I imagine they're going to get the information, the further video from on board the light rail from Sound Transit. But you can see the man approaching the guy, the suspect, and can't hear anything, but he's clearly saying something to him. The suspect then reaches into his, it looks like his pant pocket, or maybe, yeah, it was his pant pocket, or perhaps based on the surveillance footage angle, his jacket. Dude pulls out a huge kitchen knife, like a huge kitchen knife. I have none of the details as to why this happened. I imagine something happened on the light rail train itself, and the victim in all of this was responding and trying to approach this guy to be like, hey, what's up? What happened? Why'd you just do whatever it is? Dude pulls out a massive knife, and he doesn't quite lunge at the victim in the traditional sense, but he flashes it. He clearly says something to him to try to get him to back off, and obviously the guy backs off. The video, if you haven't seen the surveillance footage, it's nuts. This is terrifying. And one of the reasons why, you know, there are a lot of us who say we should be armed to protect ourselves, because that was nuts. 1-800-465-8770 if you want to send me a text, because I'm on the road for CNN, which I'll be on tonight on the debate show at 7 o'clock Pacific Standard Time. Also tomorrow, 7 o'clock Pacific Standard Time. I pick the news when we come back, and I've got a doozy. It's the Jason Rand Show.
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0: Okay, yes, normally you get to pick the news, but as I say, when I'm out on the road, it makes it impossible for me to actually tabulate the votes that come in. The machine that does the tabulation is too expensive. It gets me all sorts of looks from the TSA security. So I'm picking the news. And in light of the fact that in just a couple hours from now, we will have the U.S. men's national team in Seattle playing another stage. This is the round of 16 against Belgium. I thought I'd play some pretty great audio from NBC News out of Boston. And it is such good video. And I saw it actually on Saturday, and it was being spread by people sort of celebrating the 4th of July and noting that there's so many people who have come into this country as fans. You've seen like a disproportionate number of these videos of people from Germany, Scotland, and Japan. And you've got another one of the stories of, I came here not knowing what to expect because of how poorly the press talks about the United States under Trump. It's this hellhole. It's a fascist country, blah, blah, blah, blah, blah. But what he found was not just a friendly country, but when he was in Boston at the game, he found a super friendly fan who brought him to tears.
12: Sorry. It makes you teary. Why? Help us understand. Why is it so impactful?
0: He's crying.
12: To you?
13: Sebastian Krauts never imagined his trip to America would be so emotional.
12: Yeah. No, this is.
0: He's turning away.
13: Happy tears. Yeah. In just a few weeks being here,
12: I fall in love with this country, and this was so emotional. I even cried in the stadium.
13: It's a huge departure from what he was expecting before traveling to follow the German soccer team in its World Cup run.
12: To be honest, I was a bit
8: scared or had a fear to travel to the United States. News about shootings and criminals and that the country is not safe.
0: I mean, and in fairness, depending on where it is you're going, he's not completely wrong to have that concern.
8: Takes us home. It's great. America is great.
13: Sebastian met a group of strangers who offered him a ride to his hotel.
8: What is the best city?
14: Boston.
13: That's Bob Sears and his family, New Englanders who showed a group of Germans that Boston is warmer than some might believe.
8: Love USA.
15: You enjoy your time in the U.S.
8: To me, I watched the video by myself maybe 40 times. I had tears in my eyes.
13: Sebastian was more upset about the prospect of leaving America than Germany being eliminated from the tournament. That kindness he experienced is also what many locals and transplants have lived as well.
16: I loved living here. I thought the people were always so kind.
17: People here are very polite.
13: The World Cup just made it easier for folks to see.
16: I certainly talk to a lot more strangers than I normally do.
13: And you think it's because of the World Cup?
16: I do.
8: Americans are not rude. Germans are not rude. If we are together.
0: Germans aren't the friendliest. They're not rude, but they certainly have personalities that are not inherently friendly the way I think Americans generally have personalities outside of maybe New York. They have kind of, I don't think they're rude necessarily, but they have rougher personalities. You kind of have to pull the friendliness out of them. But I've been to Germany multiple times. I've been to Hamburg, Frankfurt, and Berlin, or maybe it was Munich and Berlin. I can't remember. Definitely Berlin. And I hated it all three times. The food was outstanding. I like schnitzel. But the people aren't the friendliest by nature, to me at least.
8: We can achieve great things.
13: Sebastian's going to be sticking around for a little longer. He's going to spend the 4th of July in Washington, D.C. Then he goes back home to Germany to his family and friends. He's going to be telling them all about our country. And as for our good Samaritan Bob, I spoke with him over the phone. He says that he's just trying to pay back all the kindness that he received when he traveled the world.
0: Good for him. And, you know, the post I saw with this video from just, you know, some random guy that had posted this and the algorithm on X decided was worthy of showing me. And I'm grateful that X algorithm did, said, imagine if we Americans treated each other the way we're treating visitors for the World Cup. That would be the greatest birthday of all for the country. And again, this was kind of framed around the 4th of July. And I can totally appreciate that. Seriously, there are some people who are just needlessly mean-spirited and angry all the time, who just thrive on trolling people. And it drives me up a wall. So, for example, and I got into it a little bit, this is why I generally try not to read the comments on our Facebook page, facebook.com/JasonRantShow. You had a bunch of, you know, trolls who would just come on and just try to be mean to me and to Republicans and to you guys who follow me. And about a month and a half ago, I decided, and I posted this online, I said, you know what, I'm kind of done allowing these people to take total control of the account, even though all those trolls lead to higher engagement, which then ensures my content gets posted to more people. Like, the more engagement, the better the algorithm will respond. And that's obviously good for my content to get out there because, you know, we post links. I need you to click on those links of my stories. But I said to myself, you know what? These people are not contributing in any way, shape, or form. I don't need to have my career be benefited by trolls. Not people merely who I disagree with. That's not what I'm talking about. But people whose only intention is to stir the pot, to be mean, to trigger people. And yes, every time they do that, my content is shared more widely. I don't need that. I decided I'm just going to block those people. I just don't want to deal with those trolls anymore. Come in good faith and have arguments all you want. I sincerely don't care when people disagree with me. Again, as you'll find out tonight, a couple hours from now, when I'm on CNN Newsnight, like, they disagree with everything I say, half the panel, more than half the panel. And I disagree usually with almost everything they say. That's fine. It's the intentional bad faith trolling I just don't want to deal with. And that NBC Boston clip of the German fan is such, and the message that it was accompanying it online is so great, right? Just treat it, you're being all the as nice as possible to the Bosnian fan who's coming to town, to the Belgium fan who's coming to town, although maybe not today. We're probably going to be a little bit meaner to the Belgium fans unless we win, then we're especially nice because we're rubbing it in their face. Pushing that aside, why not treat other people who you disagree with politically with the same level of respect? They're just incapable of doing that, it seems. And I think a lot of it is almost resentment that you've got people who are coming here and not trash talking this country. I am so grateful that the country has, on the soccer side, figured out who Erling Haaland is. Erling Haaland is the star forward and striker for Manchester City. That's my team, Man City in soccer for the English Premier League. I love Man City. I love EPL. And I love Erling Haaland. He's a biohacker. He's the guy who drinks like raw milk and does red light therapy and saunas and cold plunges and eats only healthy food and pure food, none of the trash stuff. And he's got a personality. And because he's so good and he literally looks like Thor, the American media and social media have found this guy fascinating. And he comes to this country for the World Cup. He plays for Norway. And he's doing really well. He's in the running for most goals scored in the World Cup. He's been followed on social media. He's been posting a lot of videos, or the team has. And he has fallen in love with Dallas to the point where he went and got cowboy boots and a cowboy hat that he's going to bring back to Norway at the end of this adventure here.
14: A rodeo later.
18: He's on a rodeo right now.
0: He's on a saddle with a cowboy hat.
18: Feeling like a proper cowboy?
19: Dallas is amazing. This is unbelievable. So nice. I'm coming back here. I'll tell you what.
20: People are so nice here. They're so positive. I don't know what it is. They're just so like, they're just enjoying life.
19: It's amazing.
18: They're very friendly.
19: Yeah, so friendly. I'm going to New York tomorrow. And in 5 days, we're playing Brazil. That is sick. Sandy, you need to get some shoes.
0: He's wearing a cowboy hat. It's huge.
18: There it is.
0: It's now getting branded.
21: It's not that
19: Come on.
21: No.
19: Yeah, it's good.
18: Yeah?
19: Yeah, it fits good.
0: He's just so proud. And they branded it with his initials and his number, EH9. I love these videos. If you have not yet found out who Erling Haaland is, just find him on X. E-R-L-I-N-G is Erling. His last name is H-A-A-L-A-N-D. Dude is a character. Follow him on social media, wherever it is you can, or just follow any of the videos posted about him. 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